scriptures. In one of the sutras, Buddha states that, "O bhikshus and the wise people, do not accept my words simply out of reverence to me, but just as a goldsmith subjects the quality of a gold through rigorous method of analysis. In the same way, examine my words and then accept their validity." So what this passage from the sutra suggests is that we could almost say, in plain, sort of in conventional language, we can say that the Buddha has given us the right and the liberty to even critically examine his own words. So given this historical kind of a situation of Buddha giving us the liberty or the right to critically examine his own words, and they also developed in the ancient Indian monastic universities such as Nalanda, a very healthy tradition where a student would, where appropriate, even though have the student continue to have great admiration and reverence for his own teacher, but where appropriate, the students would also critically subject their own teacher's work to analysis. For example, Vasubandhu, this famous Indian Buddhist master, Vasubandhu, among his disciples, there were four most well-known disciples who were said to be, who were said to excel Vasubandhu in specific areas of Buddhist studies. And one of them was Muktisena. And his understanding of the perfection of Wisdom Sutra was superior to his own teacher, Vasubandhu's. Therefore, this student actually took Vasubandhu's interpretation of perfection of Wisdom Sutra according to mind-only school's tenets. He took that interpretation to task and then developed his own understanding of the perfection of Wisdom Sutra according to the Madhyamaka school. And similarly, one of Vasubandhu's students who excelled him in the study of epistemology, the Buddhist epistemology, theory of valid cognitions and so on, was Dignag.
Dignag had a student called Ishvarasena, whose student was Dharmakirti. And Dharmakirti also took the interpretation of his own teacher to task and then developed his own reading of Dignag's writings. And similarly, if you look at Tsongkhapa's writings, when writing on the perfection of wisdom texts, particularly those that are that related to the stages of the understanding of the stages of the path, based on the Abhisamaya Alamkara, we find that Tsongkhapa, at various points of his interpretation, takes Abhyakara Gupta's reading to task and criticizes them through explanations and so on. Yet, when writing his great exposition of Tantra, there in that, because the context is different, then Tsongkhapa highly praises the work of the same person, Abhyakara Gupta, as if it is one of the most authoritative sources for understanding Tantra. So, therefore, I think even in, as the Tibetan expression goes, retain your reverence and admiration for the person, but subject his or her writing to a great task through critical analysis. So this, I think, demonstrates a healthy attitude and also reflects very well one of the fundamental approaches of the Buddhist tradition, which is known as the approach of the four reliances, that do not rely on the person but on his right or words, and do not rely on the mere words but rather on the meaning, and do not rely on the provisional meaning but rather on the definitive meaning, and do not rely on the mere intellectual understanding but on an experiential understanding of that subject. And also, as fairly recent, 19th century, or the great Nyingma master, Mipham, he was a great scholar, and one of his disciples was Alak Thamje Tsang. And although Alak Thamje Tsang has tremendous admiration and reverence for his teacher, Mipham Rinpoche, but he also did subject some of Mipham Rinpoche's writings to critical analysis and took them to task and objected. And one day, one of his own student, this Alak Thamje Tsang's own student, made the observation saying that since Mipham Rinpoche is really one of your great teachers, do you think it is appropriate that you, as his student, would critically kind of object to some of your teachers, your own teacher's writings? And immediately Alak Thamje Tsang responded saying that, yes, of course, he's my great teacher, but if Lama says things which are not really correct, then of course you have to take the Lama to task as well.

0: 때문에 파장 쎄네. 다 파장 나와 싫다 쎄네. 다 대 낭실이야. 지 가서 우리 그게 다 랑제네. 다 돌제네. 진다 여쇼로 와. 자, 드림이 있는 자네 다 넘리 정확히 쏘네. 넘리 정확히 쏘네. 다 되려야. 아니, 닥대 파장 와 간다는 넘리. 아니, 가래지. 아니, 리균지 파장 왕기. 다 리균지 파장. 아니, 닥대 파장. 아니, 시베 양락 파장. 문주지 파장세야. 다 되게 숭숭도 와. 드리시. 어다 드시부 되기. 거라 가서 우리 그게 파장 세도기. 엔다, 가서 우리 나온, 다 먼구 집에 나왔는데, 리카시아다 대박인데, 리카시아다 민데, 다 되게 터네. 아니, 가서 우리 랑도 세고하러 드리송이 말이야.
1: So this is how the followers of the mind-only school and also those who share their philosophical bent of mind develop the distinctions between the literal and non-literal reading of different scriptures of the Buddha. And the main sort of the fundamental philosophical standpoint that they adopt is the denial of the objective reality of the world of external matter, and to argue, to perceive the world of external reality as an extension or a projection of one's mind, thus to see the entire world of objective experience as in some sense being an extension of one's own mind. So, and then they develop then the question is, how can we, within that kind of understanding of nature of reality, within that kind of worldview, how can we distinguish between what is right and what is wrong? Or how do we establish the ethical norms of what is to be adopted and what is to be avoided? And to explain this, they develop a complex theory of how the various perceptions that we experience when we interact, engage with the world, arises as a result of different propensities that exist in us. In some texts, they speak of 15 such types of propensities, which are all embodied in, included in four primary propensities, one of which is the propensity for perceiving or believing some kind of objective reality of objective reality. And then they also speak of propensities for perceiving a kind of a shared similarity of continuum. And then they speak of the propensity of a cyclic existence, propensity towards cyclic existence, and also they speak of propensities of language and conceptualization. And on the basis of positing these kind of complex propensities within us, then they explain the ground upon which one can then make a distinction between what is to be negated and what is to be adopted.
0: Then, 我说也都熟，把衣服都看到了，说我这个都熟男人多啊，熟男人的啥呢？但那熟熟是男人的，还是人家个拍下身，是吧？但第二个是熟熟是男人，熟熟是徒弟，对吧？但这呢，熟熟是被他人主要的心理啊，我们这个拍下的，三年熟熟是被他人主要的心理啊，男人啊，第二个是。 다배제딱다파자면로아제니이니숙숙시베타년주기실전직무연에두대바성성능기와래다디매바래다다디매바체다가는신기숙치주네에가서런지시바다더니타대베다슈도가서고랑이전딩네가서다런지시바리야출나바땡겐치기 고랑 정지 시발에 더니 타대베, 제 타대베, 다 취수 유대베, 짓는 게 요아리, 뒤에 매버리. 타녀도에 매버리. 자, 진들보 거네, 여와 최고도 와. 박자 소수 왕기다, 능수 민라우 여베체, 능수 카시아 땜바, 능수 카시아 쭈바.
1: So, based upon these different propensities that we all possess within us, there is also a different aspect to the perception that we have when we experience. the world. To give an example, when we perceive a visible form, for instance, the mind-only school would argue that when we perceive a form and a material form, then within that perception there is a kind of a sense of familiarity that this form is a form, this material object is a material, and this perception of form as a form or material is the imprint of the propensity towards when we experience the world. To give an example, when we perceive a visible form, for instance, the mind-only school would argue that when we perceive a form and a material form, then within that perception there is a kind of a sense of familiarity that this form is a form, this material object is a material, and this perception of form as a form or material is the imprint of the propensity towards kind of similarities. And then at the same time within that perception there is another aspect to it, which is that not only does the object appears as form, but also it appears as the basis of the term, the word form or matter. So the mind-only school argues that this aspect of the perception is an imprint of our habituation to the language use of the term form and so on in the past. And both of these aspects of our perceptions are valid. And just as we perceive form to be form, it is valid. Similarly, just as we perceive form to be the referent of the term form, it is also valid. However, there is a third aspect to the same perception, which is to perceive that object as being referent of the term form in some objective substantial sense, as if there is a kind of an objective substantial reality that justifies that object to be the referent of the term form, as if there is a kind of a status, independent status in that object. And the mind-only school argues that this aspect of our perception is an imprint of our habituation to our belief in objective existence in the past, and which, however, is false. So you can see that within a single perceptual experience, such as visual experience of a form, there are different aspects to that perception, some of which are valid and some of which are invalid.
0: Yeah.
1: So this is actually a kind of a brief summary of the basic standpoint of the mind-only school and its understanding of the nature of reality. As far as the minute aspects of this philosophical view is concerned, I myself do not know it well. However, the point is that if you sort of reflect upon the mind-only school's understanding of the nature of reality and how their arguments suggest that the objective reality of the material world that we perceive is in some sense a false perception, that the external world of matter do not have any reality and they are in some sense projections or extension of our mind. When you sort of reflect upon these ideas and contemplate it quite deeply, then it is possible that, you know, as your understanding of it becomes deepened and as your ascertainment of this idea becomes more and more refined, it could have a powerful impact on reducing at least the intensity of your emotional attachments to external world, such as your strong attachment and craving towards attractive objects and so on, or hostility or aversion to unattractive objects and so on. So given that this kind of view would immediately undercut any basis for objective reality of the quality, then this way of understanding the external world will have an impact in reducing the intensity of attachment or aversion to external objects.
0: Tao,

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1: So, among the mind only school, there's one particular branch known as the followers of the scripture, mind only school. So relating this discussion back to our original inquiry, which is what is the exact nature of person or the self. So according to this school of this branch of mind only school, given that they find as a Buddhist they would of course reject the notion of a self or an eternal principle that is independent of mind and body, physical and mental aggregates, yet at the same time they feel the need to be able to identify a person, the existence of person or self. So yet at the same time, they feel that if one identifies the self or the person with the mental, the sixth mental consciousness, then there are occasions when it is very difficult to posit the existence of person. For example, there are various stages in one's meditative practice where at a certain point in one's meditative absorption, one attains a state of non-mentation or a state devoid of any consciousness. So, therefore, the mind-only school, the followers of the mind-only school argue that one cannot identify a person or the self with the sixth mental consciousness. What is required is a more stable faculty, and this faculty also must serve as the repository of all the propensities that we spoke about earlier. And therefore, they posit the concept of Alayana Vijnana, the foundational consciousness, or the literally translation, the mind, the basis of all. And this foundational consciousness is thought to be, in its own nature, totally neutral. And it also is the repository of all the propensities that naturally exist in the person. And it's the grasping at this foundational consciousness as the identity, true identity of the person, is what is called the deluded mental consciousness. So, with these two, in addition to these two, they therefore enumerate eight different classes of consciousness.
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1: So this is how the Yogacharya school interprets the meaning of the Professional Wisdom Sutras. In contrast, the Madhyamaka school, the middle way school, develops a different reading of the Professional Wisdom Sutras, where they would read the Professional Wisdom Scriptures as being literal and accept the Professional Wisdom Sutras statement that all things and events are devoid of any intrinsic identity and intrinsic existence. So they do not make distinctions between subject the consciousness or the mind and the object, the matter and the objective world of external reality. For example, one of the texts belonging to the Professional Wisdom class is the 100,000 verses on Professional Wisdom, in which we read explicit the qualifying term that things and events do not exist in the ultimate sense or on the ultimate level. So this qualifying expression on the ultimate level or ultimately is explicitly found in the Professional Wisdom Sutra itself. Therefore, the Madhyamaka school maintained that the Professional Wisdom Sutras are literal, and by their statement that all things and events do not possess any intrinsic reality, does not imply that nothing exists, that all things and events are non-existent. This is not the meaning of these scriptures. And and furthermore, they argue that the Mind Only School's reading of the Perfectional Wisdom Sutra is flawed because they make unnecessary discrimination between the nature of reality of the external world and also the nature of reality of the internal consciousness or mind. And although as a result of reflecting upon their understanding of the rejection of the objective reality of the material world, one can reduce the force of strong attachment and aversion to the external objects. But given that they do not extend the same argument to the internal world of experience and consciousness, and they have simply no effective method of addressing and overcoming attachments that are directed towards the internal world of experience, such as experience of joy, unhappiness, sadness, and so pleasure, and so on. And within the Madhyamaka school, there are, of course, some who go to some extent with the Chittamatra school's understanding of the absence of the reality of the external world, but they feel that the same argument should be applied to the world of internal experience as well. These are known as the Yogacara Madhyamaka school. However, other Madhyamaka school, they feel that discriminate between the, insofar as understanding the ultimate nature of reality is concerned, there's making a discrimination between the nature of the external world and the internal world of experience and consciousness is unhelpful. One must, across the entire spectrum of reality, one must negate intrinsic existence equally and categorically. And so they argue that one of the underlying premises for the mind-only school's rejection of objective reality of the external world is their belief that the notion of the objective reality of the external world presupposes a notion of indivisible atom or indivisible particles, which must be the ultimate constitutive elemental kind of matter, which then acts as a basis and then can explain the reality of the objective world. And since they argue that the concept of this indivisible atom is untenable, therefore one must also reject the objective reality of the material world. So the Madhyamakas argue that one can use the same argument to negate the substantial reality of the external world of internal world of experience as well, because in order to maintain the substantial reality of consciousness or mind, one must also presuppose the possibility of believing in some kind of indivisible moment of consciousness, a moment of cognition. However, cognition and consciousness and subject can only be made sense in terms of a continuum of cognition, in terms of a process. And therefore, given that it is only on the basis of a process or a continuum that one can conceive, have the concept of cognition or consciousness, therefore even the internal world of consciousness and cognition is also devoid of substantial reality. And furthermore, by extending this reasoning across categorically, both across the world of external world of matter and internal world of consciousness and cognition, the Madhyamakas argue that one will be able to undermine the basis for the arisals of attachment, both to the external world and at the same time to the internal world of experience as well.
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1: So when you reflect upon this Madhyamaka idea of how all things and events, all phenomena are devoid of a substantial existence, substantial reality, then this idea will have an impact upon your sort of emotional sort of engagement with the objects, and thus will decrease the force of your attachment or aversion to the world.
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1: 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And amongst these, those who wrote, those whose reading of Nagarjuna's Fundamentals of the Middle Way, which became highly influential, were such as Buddhapalita, Bhava Viveka, and Chandrakirti. Buddhapalita wrote a highly authoritative commentary on the Nagarjuna's Fundamentals of the Middle Way, and his commentary carried the same name of the author. It was called Buddhapalita. And later, Bhava Viveka wrote another commentary of Nagarjuna's Fundamentals of the Middle Way called The Lamp of Wisdom, in which he then critically examined some aspects of Buddhapalita's reading of Nagarjuna and criticized them, which were then defended. Sorry, Buddhapalita. Buddhapalita's commentary was criticized by Bhava Viveka, and later, in defense of Buddhapalita's reading, Chandrakirti wrote an influential commentary called Prasanapada, the clear words, which is a commentary on the fundamentals of the Middle Way, in which Chandrakirti defended the Prasangika's reading, and if you, when you read Chandrakirti's Prasanapada very closely and carefully, we will then begin to see that there is actually a fundamental philosophical difference between the interpretation of Nagarjuna's thought by Buddhapalita on the one hand and Bhava Viveka on the other. And one of the principal points of difference between these two reading were whether or not one accepts the notion of commonly appearing objects and whether or not it is possible for two parties in a dispute to have a kind of a shared perception of the object under investigation, the perceptions of valid cognitions of which are both valid in the equally in the equal understanding. And this was rejected by Chandrakirti, and this was accepted by Bhava Viveka. And so when you read carefully Bhava Viveka's own commentary and also in relation to Chandrakirti's critique of it, one thing that becomes very clear is that there is a fundamental philosophical difference in the two standpoints. It seems that the Bhava Viveka, although accepting Nagarjuna's teaching on emptiness, yet accepts that a degree of intrinsicality can be accorded to things and events. For example, Bhava Viveka seems to maintain that although person or the self is a mental construct contingent upon the physical and mental aggregates of an individual, but at the same time, in the final analysis, if one were to search for the true referent of the term person or the self, one should be able to find something that has some kind of substantial reality. For example, in Bhava Viveka's own writing, he identifies, he singles out mental consciousness as being the true person that can be found in the final analysis. So what comes through this is the distinction that Bhava Viveka's school accepts some notion of intrinsic existence, some degree of objectivity and some notion of intrinsicality to things and events, whereas Chandrakirti and the Buddha Palita's school rejects even the notion of intrinsicality even on the conventional level. So from this we see that amongst Nagarjuna's disciples or commentators, there are two principal camps, which then came to be known as the Svatrantika school of Madhyamaka and Prasangika Madhyamaka school. And given that there is a fundamental philosophical difference between these two camps, it is also reflected in the methodology these two followers of these two schools apply in establishing their understanding of emptiness. For example, just as it is the case in Nagarjuna's own Fundamentals of the Middle Way, in Chandrakirti and Buddha Palita's writings, the most dominant form of argumentation that is used is not syllogism, but rather what is known as the consequentialist reasoning, which operates like a reductio absurdum, showing internal inconsistencies between the opponent's views, whereas in the writings of Bhava Viveka and his followers, a more dominant approach is to present a syllogistic style of argument. So we see that not only is there a difference in the philosophical standpoints, but also this difference is reflected in the methodology that is preferred by the two camps. So, and therefore, these two schools can be came to be known as the Svatrantika school, which means autonomous school, because they accept autonomous syllogism or autonomous reasoning, and Prasangika school, which means the consequentialist school, because they prefer the consequentialist style of argumentation. And so Bhava Viveka's school is then later upheld by such masters as Dhyanagarbha and so on, whereas the Buddha Palita school is upheld by masters such as Buddha Palita himself, Chandrakirti and Shantideva and so on.
0: Ada yigi ada zawa shirogi rabju thangu ada dale mai shene mi sayagi shaba ma kyon yindu sane ene zawa shirogi ta da dale jeo shene jeo nigale jeo jumile jeo tamje do ta 좀더 간동화도 제가 있느냐 때는 요 말이 센 타센 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
1: The fact that Buddha Palita did not accept, does not accept the concept of intrinsic reality or intrinsic nature even on the conventional level is very evident by reading his own commentary. For example, when commenting on the passage in Madhyamaka Mula Madhyamaka Karika, the fundamentals of the middle way of Nagarjuna, which negates the fourfold modes of coming into being, such as the self-production and production from the other and so on, there Buddha Palita makes an observation that if we subject the notion of origination to a critical analysis, then the concept of origination becomes untenable. Yet, since things do come into being as a result of causes and conditions, since things do have origination, and therefore we can only understand the notion of origination or coming into being on the conventional level. So this is very explicitly stated in Buddha Palita's commentary on that passage. And also in Buddha Palita's text, somewhere we read it, I don't remember the exact chapter where this passage is found, but there Buddha Palita writes that if things and events exist by means of objective, intrinsic nature, then it is sufficient to simply accept that as their, you know, as their being. Why is it then necessary to posit their identity and existence in relation to other things? There is no need for dependence. And the fact that things and events can only be understood in relation to or in dependence upon other factors suggests that they are devoid of, they do not exist by means of some kind of intrinsic objective reality.
0: Lengdengi, any Shenji Tanya the Shenji, Tashi, Ludu Tashi, Yao Gash of the Nangi Shenji, Tanya Duda, Peshi Shenji Shigiari, Shenji Tanya the Shenji, Women Duda Sungiari. So the name in the Sane, Chavaj Tremodua. That any Bandan Dawajabe, Umujuganalia, Tenny Tinny Dom, Jigdentus. 대권한이다 아자자데 지금도 있나야 남바 둔지 얘는 쌓는 이야요 말이지 그래서 감사하다고 그래서 타 둔도 쌓이는 데 쌓는 이야요 말이지 남도 왜 봐도 아자자데 꼭 타녀도에 타 둔도 쌓는 이야 쌓이는 이야 말이지 나와 타녀도 나서 왜 무슨 거야래
1: And also it is evident from Bhava Viveka's writing that amongst the four modes of origination he does accept at least on the conventional level the origination of things from other causes which are distinct from themselves. And also, if you look at Chantakirti's writings, he explicitly states, for example, in the Madhyamaka Avatara, supplement to the middle way, supplement to the fundamentals of middle way, where he writes that not only such as the person do not exist if you subject through critical analysis in the ultimate, on the ultimate level, even in, on the conventional level, if you subject the notion of person to the sevenfold analysis, it is not findable. So this indicates that so far as the notion of intrinsic nature is concerned, or intrinsic existence is concerned, Chantakriti rejects this even on the conventional level as well.
0: And also,
1: if you look at Bhava Viveka and such as his followers, Shantarakshitas and so on, their understanding of the qualifying term, the things and events do not exist on the ultimate level, how do they understand this notion of ultimacy? It is also quite clear that they understand the ultimacy in relation to the wisdom analyzing the ultimate nature of reality. In contrast, in Chantakriti's Madhyamaka Avatara, supplement to the middle way, Chantakriti explicitly states that not only the subject, the person who is the subject of experience or the agent that undergoes the experience of pain and pleasure and so on, and also his objects of experience, all of these, when you subject them to critical analysis by means of the sevenfold reasoning, then none of them are tenable. None of them can be found. And what this indicates is that all things and events, including one's own self, it is very clear that they are all devoid of any intrinsic nature or intrinsic reality. And also this suggests that none of them exist by means of some kind of objective reality, some kind of a status which they possess in their own accord. Yet this does not imply that they do not exist at all. They do exist. And the question is, in what sense can we say they exist? In what sense they do exist? And then Chantakriti responds to this by saying that we can understand their existential status, their existence, only by means of the power of convention, the power of conventional reality. And therefore, this notion of, this concept of some kind of objective existence, in their own accord, things and events possessing some kind of existence in their own accord, is a false understanding, and the negation of that constitutes the final understanding of emptiness.
0: Lutu 아니 뭔이 집에 또 가다베 민성 다선 신의 신의 샤베이나 단디 베타 민성 신마도 되매나 차다인 거래 얘는 그 때밀을 두고 요래 때밀을 따나 차다와 차다를 두고 요래 자 진리기 뭐 인두산에 따와 진리기 얘는 우마발이야 다 견 태용에 견 팡샤바 지혜들이야 얘는 루루기 랭 가르쳐 버렸을라나 그 다음에 결혼한게 있는 동백 고와 마신 버렸어 아니 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
1: So if you look at Nagarjuna's own writing, such as the Fundamentals of the Middle Way, particularly in chapter 24, we find that Nagarjuna responds to criticism of Madhyamaka's view of the emptiness of intrinsic existence, Nagarjuna anticipates objections raised by Buddhist realist schools such as the Vaibhashika and Sautrantika, and who allege that the Madhyamaka's negation or rejection of intrinsic existence constitutes nihilism. Because if all things and events are, as Madhyamaka's claim, mere words, mere label and mere concepts, then mere term or mere labels, then nothing really exists. And if that is the case, then there is no ground for all kinds of activities such as the spiritual activities and so on. So to this objection of Madhyamaka's view being nihilistic, Nagarjuna responds to them very explicitly and very clearly that arguing that such understanding or such criticism of Madhyamaka's view being nihilistic derives from misunderstanding of the doctrine of emptiness. He argues that by emptiness of intrinsic existence, we do not imply non-existence of all things. And but the fact that things cannot be found to exist when critically subjected to analysis does not entail that they do not exist at all. What it entails is that they do not possess the intrinsic reality that we originally thought them to possess. So, yet at the same time, we maintain that things and events do exist. And what kind of existential status is that? Nagarjuna argues that that existential status can only be understood in terms of dependent origination and dependent, and the identity of things and events is also a dependent designation. So Nagarjuna shows that how through the understanding of dependent origination, we use that, Madhyamakas use that as the premise to then demonstrate that things and events are devoid of intrinsic existence. And so the point being made here is that the true understanding of the Madhyamaka's theory of emptiness or doctrine of emptiness must be in terms of understanding of dependent origination. And here we also find substantiation for this point in the sutra itself. For example, in the Samadhi Raja Sutra, the king of meditative concentration, in this sutra we read a passage where Buddha states that whatever comes into being by dependence upon other conditions is devoid of substantial origination or intrinsic origination, and such things and events are devoid of intrinsic nature and so on. Similarly, we find similar passages in Nagarjuna's compendium of sutras, and particularly in Shantideva's Shiksha Samuja compendium of deeds, where in the chapter on wisdom we find Shantideva first enumerating the whole range of taxonomy of reality which is found in the Buddhist text, and then there's a tremendous number of citations from the sutras on these taxonomy of reality as found in the Buddhist scriptures, and then the chapter culminates by pointing out that all of these are mere labels, mere terms, and so on. So the point I'm making is this, that if things and events do not exist, then we cannot make sense of the extensive lists that are enumerated in the Perfection of Wisdom Sutras. There's a huge list of taxonomy of reality, which includes the five aggregates, 37 aspects of the path to enlightenment, and so on. So all of these great lists of the taxonomy are included in the Perfection of Wisdom Sutras. So if Madhyamaka's, if the doctrine of emptiness denies their reality, there is simply no point in giving these long lists. So what is being suggested here is that they do exist, but they exist and can be understood only in terms of dependent origination. So what Nagarjuna is making the point is that a correct understanding of emptiness must take place where emptiness is understood in terms of dependent origination, and dependent origination is understood in terms of emptiness. And the dependent origination here refers to the subtle level of meaning of dependent origination, where dependence is understood not so much in terms of dependence upon causes and conditions, but rather upon dependence upon the designation and the labels and so on.
0: That is, that the kansa ga dami rakwa sha ne so chi ga da chi dami cham sha ba do le ya da chi ga ngang do la da ng de ba di di ye da di da chi ngang do la na chi yo ma re sa chi shi bu du yu do yi ne de tham ja lo ge da ne yo ma sa na se ba ma ba sa da di ho ga da bi na nyok da be yo da sim de ge ye ne yo re de tham ja lo yo da ga ye ba da ga se ma do di
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1: So, if we were to summarize all of this complex discussion that we have had so far about, you know, what is being negated from the gross levels of understanding of the no-self as negation of self as an eternal principle with unitary, permanent, unchanging reality to, through mind-only schools, rejection of, negation of dependent existence of subject and object duality, and then through to Madhyamaka, the middle way schools, denial of the intrinsic existence of things and events. All of these complex philosophical thought processes really suggest is a simple point. That is that the way in which we perceive things and events to be does not really accord with the way things really are. Of the independent existence of subject and object duality, and then through to Madhyamaka, the middle way schools, denial of the intrinsic existence of things and events. All of these complex philosophical thought processes really suggest is a simple point. That is that the way in which we perceive things and events to be does not really accord with the way things really are. And then we can

still the fact that things do exist is affirmed by our own experience, attested to by our own experience. We touch something, we get hurt, and we experience pleasure and so on. The fact that things do exist is not being disputed. And then one might ask, if that is the case, if I eat something, I feel less hungry. If I'm thirsty, I drink something, it quenches my thirst. Things do exist. Why don't we leave them alone? Why do we have to go through this complex thought processes trying to understand in the actual reality in which they do exist? So this is an important point. Why? What is the whole point? What is the whole purpose of delving into this complex analysis, thought processes? Here, I think it is important to reflect upon, contemplate on a passage from Buddha's own scripture, where this is in the Samadhiraja Sutra, the King of Meditation Sutra, where Buddha says that there are in the world people who have deep meditative absorptions and so on, yet these practices do not quell, these practices do not calm or overcome graspings at self-existence. And also in our own case, in our daily spiritual practice, we recite mantras, we do deity visualizations and so on. But none of these actually can counter the underlying erroneous belief in the self-existence and belief in the intrinsic reality of things and events. So, of course, in a special case where if someone is a really advanced tantric practitioner, then the deity yoga practice itself would have built in it a proper understanding of emptiness. However, generally, deity visualizations and mantra recitations, instead of helping us counter our graspings at a concrete reality, in some cases it is possible they may in fact reinforce our grasping at concrete reality. So therefore, how do we, and since underlying our mental afflictions and the defilements is this erroneous belief in the concrete reality, concrete existence of things and events, spiritual aspirant, the issue of overcoming and eliminating this grasping at concrete existence is critical. However, simply by making a wish that may this grasping at true existence disappear or vanish is not going to have any effect. So what is required is to really cultivate a perspective that would directly oppose the way in which our erroneous belief grasps onto the concrete existence of things and events. And therefore, through cultivating the opposite view, opposite perspective, or opposite outlook, then one can begin to diminish the force of what one is trying to eliminate. For example, in the case of dealing with self-cherishing attitude or extreme self-centeredness, it is through enhancing and developing and cultivating the altruistic thought, cherishing the well-being of other sentient beings, which directly opposes and counters our extreme self-centeredness. Through this way, gradually we will be able to reduce the grip and the force of self-centeredness. Similarly, by developing and cultivating and enhancing and deepening our understanding of the impermanent nature of reality, one will gradually begin to loosen the grasping onto some kind of permanence. In the same manner, it is by cultivating the correct insight into nature of reality, the emptiness of things and events, that one will be gradually able to release the grip of this grasping and gradually, eventually eliminate it. And this is, I think, is an important point, because if we observe our own personal experience and the way we perceive things, you can see that in our normal perceptions of the world, there are occasions when there is a strong negative emotions or afflictions such as

0: aversion or anger or attachment. So when you, and there are also occasions when such afflictive emotions are not manifest in our thoughts. And so if we compare the two states of mind, when such afflictions are present and when such afflictions are not manifestly present, we will see a difference. When the affliction such as aversion, strong aversion or attachment is present, at that instance, we will see that underlying this aversion, this emotion, is a kind of a belief in a kind of a concrete, objective quality of whether it is seen as desirable, attractive or unattractive or undesirable, and corresponding to the quality that we perceive in the object, then we react in either with attachment or with aversion. Whereas when the manifest afflictions are not present, at that instance, although we may have a grasping onto the object, but there is no strong grasping at some kind of intrinsic objective quality in it. So this is something that we can actually observe by analyzing our own personal experience. So when you understand this, then you will begin to appreciate the significance of developing your understanding of the teaching on impermanence and how it has a direct practical application in your spiritual path, which entails overcoming your negative and afflictive emotions and thoughts. Another point to remember in relation to this issue of all of this complex argument, thought processes or critical analysis is that on what grounds can we determine which of these views are more subtle and which of these are grosser? One of the criteria that we can use is that if you examine each of these different levels of understanding of the nature of reality, for example, understanding of no self only in terms of the absence of selfhood of person as an autonomous reality. That's one view. And then there is the view that no self is understood in terms of the negation of the duality of subject and object, or things as being devoid of any objective criteria for being the reference of the terms, which is the Chittamatra view. And then there is also the Madhyamaka Svatantika's view, which although accepts a degree of intrinsic quality or intrinsic nature, but yet at the same time they deny an independent reality. And then finally there is the Madhyamaka Prasangika's view, which negate the notion of intrinsic nature even on the conventional level. So how do we determine which is more profound, which is more subtle, and which is grosser? So one measure that we can use is that if, for example, if you have a deeper understanding of the no-self in terms of the absence of autonomous person, or the autonomous person as an autonomous self, as an autonomous reality, even while having such understanding manifest in your thought, it is still possible that grasping onto other notions of selfhood may occur in your thoughts. In contrast, if you have the highest understanding of emptiness as presented by the Madhyamaka Prasangika, which is that all things and events are devoid of intrinsic nature, even on the conventional level, then there is simply no room for the occurrence of grasping onto any notions of selfhood. So therefore, from this point of view, the Madhyamaka Prasangika's understanding of emptiness in terms of absence of intrinsic existence is said to constitute the highest and the most subtle level of understanding, which yet at the same time, the Madhyamaka Prasangika accepts the conventional reality of things. So if you negate that, if you deny that, then of course one would fall into the extreme of nihilism. So this passage that we read in the Heart Sutra, which says that they should see insightfully, correctly, and repeatedly that even the five aggregates are empty of inherent nature. So this empty of inherent nature refers to the most subtle or highest understanding of emptiness, which is in terms of absence of intrinsic reality or intrinsic existence.
1: 但是呢嘛，苏东坡我写算的嘛，他连接不下来嘛嘞。但是我们能不能连多点点不写，俺都比比这个。但是呢嘛，苏东坡我写算明显呢，连接不下来。
0: So up to this point, presents a summary response reply to Shariputra's question by Avalokiteshvara. So the concise summary of response is they should see insightfully, correctly, and repeatedly that even the five aggregates are empty of inherent nature. And then from this point onwards, an extensive answer to Shariputra's question is given, which begins with the reading of form is empty, emptiness is form, and so on.
1: 매와 다 말이지 이나야 코랑 동루디 최전 코랑 가서 그래 주사네 극시 코라 각자 대모로 들어 똥 실자네 다 나랑도 놀이야 극시 되니 각자 대 그 모르는 것도 샤이무도 와 나발 샤이무도 와 자 단디 수 코랑 코랑 그 내로 들어도 저도 놀 샤이무야 그래 Sukurang, Korang give a Ranzo Nunzu Dagara, 20 Yinu Dagara, 20 Korang, Yinu Dagara, Imbushi, Gloria, Shine, Dizane, Korang Korang, Nilus Duba, the Wishnai, we are. 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
0: So we read that form is emptiness. Form is empty. Emptiness is form. Emptiness is not other than form, and form is also not other than emptiness. So this first expression, form is emptiness, refers to the manner in which form is said to be empty. For example, in Lanka Avatara Sutra, we find seven different ways of being empty, which are listed there. For example, one manner in which we can say something is empty of something, for example, say a temple is empty of monks. There's one way of being empty of, but here, the emptiness, this, the temple being empty of monks is said to be an emptiness of the other, because one, the basis of emptiness is being empty of something else. Whereas the when you say form is empty, the manner in which we understand something being empty of here is known as the emptiness of intrinsic nature or rangtong. So when we speak of self-emptiness or emptiness of self-nature, we should not understand this to suggest that form is devoid of form. This is not understanding. Form is form, and that reality of form being form is not being rejected. What is being rejected here is that the form is devoid of intrinsic existence. So, for example, when we perceive form, we perceive it as if the form itself constitutes its ultimate reality. And however, if the form that we perceive itself constitutes its ultimate reality, then when we subject the form to a critical analysis seeking its true reality or ultimate reality, then form should be able to withstand that analysis. This is, however, not the case. When we subject the concept of form to critical analysis, it turns out to be unfindable through such analytic process. Therefore, what is being suggested here is that form is devoid of the existence in which we perceive form to be the case. Form do not exist in its own right as possessing some kind of intrinsic, independent reality. And this emptiness of form as possessing intrinsic reality is the ultimate nature of form. And this is the meaning of the first expression, form is empty.
1: That don't want you so soon, Sane, don't want you say, Kashore, thousands and many of some Kishamayimba, Kokanda, Jane Shannon, Tennis Tuba, Tani Yava, Tennis Tuba Ship. You may do Sane, don't be more quiet in this kind of legal, it is Sane, when you get to the Tongainza, or Shanna Raleva. 샤마 라레베 인도 고 젠지 쳔바 주고요 아레 봐
0: The second expression, emptiness is form. The meaning of this is that what is being suggested in this passage, in this expression, emptiness is form, is that because, as explained before, emptiness does not imply non-existence. Emptiness implies the emptiness of intrinsic existence. So what this suggests is that the reality of things and events is their dependent origination. And because of that, their nature is dependent. Therefore, the fact that things can come into being as a result of causes and conditions, this law of causality becomes tenable. And so in the world of dependent origination, one can posit cause and effect. And the world of cause and effect is possible only in a world that is dependently originated. And dependent origination is possible only if the world is devoid of intrinsic existence. Therefore, we can say that emptiness is form. This expression can be read as implying that form arises from emptiness. Emptiness becomes a basis which allows for the origination of form. So one can say that, in this sense, the world, the diverse world of forms, is an expression of emptiness, manifestation of emptiness. However, when we read this passage that emptiness is form, form is emptiness, form is empty, and emptiness is form, particularly the second passage, and we spoke about how, in some sense, emptiness can be seen as the basis from which the form originates or evolves. Here it is important not to misunderstand this by thinking it to be sort of similar to a kind of a more absolutist concept, such as the concept of Brahman, which is seen as the underlying sort of reality from which the world of multiplicity comes out as a kind of an effulgence or as an expression. This is not the meaning here. Here, when we speak about emptiness, we are not talking about some kind of a core reality which lies at the heart of the universe, out of which comes out these diversity of phenomena. Because from the Madhyamaka point of view, emptiness is defined or described as a transcendence of conceptual elaborations, or freedom from conceptual of elaboration, or absence of conceptual elaboration. And this absence of conceptual elaboration can only be understood, can be understood primarily in terms of being transcending the conceptual elaborations, but not in terms of there being emptiness that is totally devoid of any basis, because emptiness can only be understood in relation to individual objects or individual phenomenon. And for example, when we speak of the emptiness of form, we are talking about an ultimate reality of that form, which is the fact that it is devoid of intrinsic existence. And that emptiness of intrinsic existence of the form is the emptiness of that form. It is the ultimate nature of that form. So apart from the emptiness of multiple things and events, we cannot posit some kind of a great emptiness which sort of serves as a something like a Brahman. So that is a wrong notion.
1: 자, 드레 인도 산에 가서 우리 그게 최생군가 하나 대신이든 가로요 아래 그와 그 최생이 뒤집어는 이 춘이고 뒤집어도 말할 때 이내 땐 최생가 하나 춘이군가 하래 아래 자 드레 인도 인도 산에 나도 나 남리야 서구 광고야 돼 또 돼 가서 우리 그게 최생 산지에 사는 정현식 땡네 광고도 와 이제 지금 나와줘 아래 저 다음
0: Since emptiness can only be understood in relation to individual things and events, and in terms of understanding their ultimate truth or ultimate reality, so one implication of this is that, for example, if an individual thing comes to an end or ceases to exist, that emptiness of that thing will also cease to exist. Although that emptiness is not a product of cause and conditions, but because the basis upon which the emptiness is understood is no longer there, the emptiness of that thing will also be no longer there. Because of this, in the Vajrayana practice, it is emphasized that when you do a deity yoga meditation, and particularly when you do a meditation on emptiness within the context of deity yoga practice in Vajrayana, it is important to choose a basis, a focus of your meditation, which is a quality of a mind that will retain its continuum and, throughout one's lives until the stage of enlightenment. Therefore, one speaks of emptiness of a pure phenomena. And it is also one of the significance of why meditation on emptiness, in meditation on emptiness, the emphasis is placed on taking, choosing mind as the focus of one's meditation. Because in terms of continuum, the mind will also go to the stage of enlightenment. So this is also the case in, for example, in the practices of Mahamudra, the great seal, and Dzogchen, the great perfection practices, where the main focus of meditation and emptiness is one's mind.
1: No, yeah. That is the answer. That the, you know, audience now only, me, I am making the thing. That is strong, strong. That is ma. Just like that, today the whole question is, na, this kind of me, that is making the thing. Can this kind of thing? Just, you know, that is not just one thing.
0: So me, I am making. So we will stop here, but I noticed that among the audience there are some people who have problems of vision, see sort of eye problems, and if that is true, perhaps maybe we can do something so that you could be closer. And also maybe try to sit under a shade so that the sun doesn't bother you too much. There's one person in the front here with a red shirt.
1: Yes. This morning I noticed, you see, you come slowly with some helper. So I noticed. So I wish, you see, somewhere more comfortable area. And maybe I think good, better. Ka? 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So, goodbye. 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Thank you.

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0: Tashi Delek, number two, Lamrum Shevi, Geji Gundu Taveto, Pyogi Nangchu Senshiye. 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
1: Dhamma Jundin Dedi Jinja Vata Jamba Yana Vata Vesa Jere Vata Jundin Dhamma Dara Jamba Jinja Jamba Jibundu Kalu Jumva Dhamma Vata Dhamma

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1: up till today we have had a lot of discussions, mainly on the introduction, explanation of the Buddhism, Buddha Dharma in general. So up to this point, we can regard the past few sessions as almost like a kind of a lecture, which was presented on the essential teachings of the Buddha. But from this session onwards, the main emphasis, the main sort of part of the explanations would have more direct relevance to one's own personal practice, and therefore at the beginning of the session we had the opportunity to listen to chantings from the different traditions. So historically, from the point of view of evolution of the various traditions, the Theravada Buddhism, which represents the and upholds the Pali tradition, is one could say the senior most among the students of the Buddha, and this compassionate and kind teacher Buddha. And then second, we had chantings from the members of the Chinese tradition, whose primary source is the Sanskrit tradition, and also to some extent Pali. And then this was followed by chantings from the members of the Vietnamese Sangha. So all of these different traditions of Buddhism were compared to the Tibetan Buddhists as senior. And then last, we had the Tibetan chanting. So in comparison to this first three traditions, a Tibetan tradition can be seen as the junior most student. So I'm happy to have this fortunate opportunity where chantings from all the various traditions which represent the students of the Buddha, the same teacher, the kind and compassionate teacher, were performed on a single platform.
0: 那就是做现在在 Japanese 啊，在 Korea 在这里重要嘛的。
1: What were missing were the two traditions, the Japanese and the Korean tradition.
0: 那不是在 Cambodia, Laos, perhaps. But okay. So these countries, as a Buddhist countries, traditionally, at least in China.I think in any case, the dominant religion in the history in China, Buddhism is the dominant religion. So I'm very happy. And also sometimes when the chanting, especially when the chanting in Chinese language,Of course, that immediately reflects the millions of human beings in the past, in that area, to practice Buddha Dharma. So because of the population, it is very, I think, very, very important. So, recent few decades, I think, great damage.Buddha Dharma, in mainland China. I found, I think, Chinese tradition, rich Chinese tradition, including Buddhist faith, still very much alive in Taiwan. That I noticed. So, I think the time pass, time change or time passes. Of course, the value of Buddha Dharma, value of all sort of religious tradition, world, major world religious tradition, and particularly like you say, Buddhism, I think still very much relevant in human tradition, including Buddhist faith. Still very much alive in Taiwan, that I noticed. So, I think the time pass, time change or time passes. Of course, the value of Buddha Dharma, value of all sort of religious tradition, world, major world religious tradition, and particularly like you say, Buddhism, I think still very much relevant in human society.

0: where there is some newly invented sort of ideology or system, sometimes it will fail. I think the more than 2,500-year-old is a Buddhist tradition, I think still relevant. So, that's just my feeling. So sometimes feel a little sad. Now,
1: So we have to carry on from where we left the text, the heart of wisdom. Truly, the name of the title of this text, Heart of Wisdom in English, is a very appropriate title. It can refer to the heart in the sense of essence or heart, but also heart with a different spelling can be H-A-R-D, so it's a heart text. In fact, the Perfection of Wisdom Sutras constitute one of the most important subjects of scholarly studies in Tibetan monasteries. And in fact, on an average, a monk student would spend 5, 6, 7 years studying this Perfection of Wisdom Sutra. In terms of commentary literature that the students use to study the Perfection of Wisdom Sutras, there are many commentaries. For example, there is a list of 21 Indian commentaries that were translated into Tibetan, and then there are many indigenous Tibetan commentaries on the Perfection of Wisdom Sutra. And this study, the emphasis on the study of the Perfection of Wisdom is universal to all the four schools of Tibetan Buddhism, Sakya, Kagyu, Nyingma, and Gelug. There's a story. The famous Tibetan scholar and master Jamyang Shepa Ngawang Tsundu, the great author, and also both a highly realized practitioner and also master, Jamyang Shepa, when he returned to his native homeland, someone approached him and told him, made the observation that, Jamyang Shepa, you have a great reputation of being a master of professional wisdom literature. Does that mean that your expertise in other subjects, other disciplines such as Madhyamaka and so on, is not really that great? So to this, Jamyang Shepa replied, he said that if you look at Madhyamaka philosophy, Madhyamaka philosophy presents the philosophical standpoint of the Perfection of Wisdom Sutras, and if you look at the study of epistemology and valid cognitions and logic and so on, then what you find is presentation of all the methods of inquiry and analysis

0: reasoning, which is a medium for the understanding of professional wisdom. And if you look at the Vinaya, which is the monastic discipline studies, then what you find is the actual practical precepts that a practitioner of professional wisdom must undertake. And if you look at Abhidhamma, which is the category known as the manifest knowledge or also phenomenology, then what you find is an enumeration of all the taxonomy of reality, which is found also in the Professional Wisdom Sutra. So what you find here is the study of professional wisdom really is the foundation, it's the root.
1: Janita, Kasa Su Tombo, Tombani Su Sadi with Tarche. That in a Sule Tombani Shamai, Tombani like a Sushamai in a Sadi, Kashuri, okay. Tausham Nalia, Sandy and Namji Chetan, but Tambani lay and that day. Just a good look about the Tambet and Gitambo was in it. Any Tambani, Sumbiari. Kasa, Jinukunzo Tambatans, Tambetan Jitambos, Sunday, any Tanya Jive, that Rishis Nemindo Kada, Tanya Jiji, any Niedonia, any Kuzo Tambasaji, that are the nuns of Ting and Shavi Yari, nuns of Ting and Chishing Moji Yari, that Jella Kuzo Tambasi Yari. D, Tangse Chen in Yvichimarwa, or Madame Majavangane, or nuns of Ting and that Kashuri.
0: Yesterday, we read the first two parts of the fourfold or four aspects of emptiness. These were form is empty and emptiness is form. Now we continue, carry on with the rest. So we read emptiness is not other than form, and form is also not other than emptiness. So what this presents here is that in relation to this, we have to understand the Buddha's teaching on the two truths. As Nagarjuna points out in the Fundamentals of the Middle Way, that all the teachings that the Buddha has given were done so within the framework of the two truths. And then he defines what are the two truths. One is the truth of the everyday worldly convention is the relative truth or the conventional truth, and the truth that is arrived at through an analytic ultimate analysis is the ultimate truth. So although this concept of understanding the nature of reality in terms of two truths is common to many schools of thought in India, both Buddhist and non-Buddhist, however, it is in the highest sort of subtlemost understanding of the two truths, we will find that the two truths are understood not as two separate independent entities, rather two truths are understood as two aspects or the two natures of one and the same thing and one and the same world. So in other words, two truths are two aspects or two natures of the same phenomenon. So, and the aspect of the level of reality that is affirmed or ascertained on the basis of mere appearance, our perception, day-to-day, everyday perception, that level of reality, which is not affirmed through a process of critical analysis, but simply on the basis of our day-to-day experience, that level of reality is known as the conventional reality or relative truth. And this is the world of multiplicity, diversity, tremendous diversity, and so on. However, there is a further level of reality which is known as the ultimate truth, and this is the level of reality that is arrived at through a process of critical analysis, examining or analyzing in what manner things and events exist, and seeking their true essence. So through such critical process, you arrive at a realization, which is the absence of independent or intrinsic existence of things and events. And that is their suchness, that is their ultimate mode of being, which is called the ultimate truth. And this is the emptiness of all things. And yesterday we spoke about how emptiness cannot be understood independent of individual objects upon which emptiness is defined. Emptiness can only be understood on the basis of kind of contingent upon individual particular things and events. And so, in actual fact, emptiness is the ultimate mode of being of that thing under inquiry, under analysis. So the fact it refers to the absence of intrinsic existence of things and events. And therefore, it is arrived at through the negation of inherent existence. And therefore, this emptiness cannot be posited totally independent of the basis upon which it is ascertained. And to emphasize this point, we read, emptiness is not other than a form, and form is also not other than emptiness.
1: Yeah. That's it. 사실 미봉도 숨진이 있어요. 미봉도 숨진이야. 아니 수 동보 수비자네. 아니 나 동보 잖아. 제니 여방업에 타다체 자와 디셰. 동보 니 수수 수비자네. 동신도 나 이르자네 매방업에 타다체 자와 디셰. 아니 동보 띵중 동보 띵중 샤와. 또 동보니 수비스래 나와 동바
0: Perhaps it is the tradition that may have stemmed from the Nyingma master Mipham, where there's a reading of these four aspects or four approaches to the understanding of emptiness, where the first the first aspect, form is empty, is understood as presenting the emptiness of the world of appearance. And through this way, it enables the individual to be to transcend the extreme of existence or absolutism. And then the second aspect, which reads emptiness as form, this is understood as presenting how emptiness should be understood in terms of dependent origination. So emptiness arises as a dependent origination, and through this way it enables the individual to transcend the extreme of nihilism or non-existence. And then the third aspect, which read emptiness is not other than form, this presents the union of appearance and emptiness, or union of emptiness and dependent origination, thus enabling the individual to transcend the extremes of both existence and non-existence. And the fourth aspect, which read form is also not other than emptiness, is read as presenting the idea of how appearance and emptiness are not incompatible. In fact, they are they abide in a state of total equanimity. So therefore, this is presented, this is understood as presenting the idea of total transcendence over all conceptual elaborations, thus enabling the individual to transcend the extremes of neither of the two, neither existence or non-existence. So we also find in the Sakya Lamdre tradition, the Path and Fruition tradition, where there is an approach to the understanding of emptiness, where we also have a similar four-fold approach, where the appearance is established as empty, and then and then the emptiness is affirmed as dependent origination, and then emptiness and the appearance are affirmed as a unity, and then and this unity is affirmed as being transcending, being beyond expression, transcending expression. Sorry, transcending language. Yeah.
1: 知道的，东北话，那丁中团里啊，下面东北话那个什么，东北丁中团里下头全人呢，那个有的少数的吧，是呗，那个没得谁，东北有的谁啊，就不要。
0: So if one's understanding of emptiness is really penetrated the depth in the correct way, then not only will one's understanding of the appearance level, in fact, they will perform the functions also in the reverse way. One's understanding of emptiness will help enable one to transcend the extreme of non-existence, and the affirmation of the appearance, the level of appearance will enable the individual to affirm, transcend the extreme of existence.
1: 嗯哼，但俗里啊，俗的风波里啊，东尼西国加了人心钱呢，那出来风波，陆续的风波，陆续风波，那么些的风波，那么来呀，东尼西国的基本都要松。
0: So just as one applied this fourfold approach to understand the emptiness of form, then the text suggests that we should also extend this understanding of the fourfold approach to all the remaining aggregates, such as the aggregate of feelings, discrimination, mental formations, and consciousness. So with this, within the category of five aggregates, all the composite phenomena are included.
1: 但是呢，谢瑞夫在这个学堂叫东北人的，哎，你成年没把学说，那对不对？吃没把，看没把，我说对不对呀？什么区域那么窄，实在是下一个人。
0: Then we read in this way, Shariputra, all things are emptiness, they have without defining characteristics, and so on, until we reach the last passage, which we read, the last sentence of the paragraph, which reads, they have no decrease and they have no increase. In this section are presented what are called the emptiness of the eight profound aspects. So we read here that in this way, Shariputra, all things are emptiness, they are without defining characteristics. So defining characteristics here refer to both the general characteristics of phenomena and also individual characteristics. For example, in the case of composite phenomena, the general characteristics are impermanence, no self, and so on, which are universal characteristics of these things and events. And then they will be individual defining characteristics of different entities, such as form and so on. These characteristics do exist on the relative level, and on the basis of that we define things and events. However, these characteristics do not exist as ultimate natures of the things and events. Because if we were to search for, say, for example, the characteristics of things and events, if we were to search for their essence, then they will be revealed to be unfindable. Similarly, we read that they are not born, they do not cease, they are not defiled, and so on. So this reference to things and events being unborn does not suggest that they do not come into being, they have no origination and so on, but rather what is being pointed out is that such characteristics of the properties of coming into being and ceasing to exist and so on, these are characteristics of things. However, these are not; they do not exist as ultimate nature, defining ultimate natures of things and events. Because if one were to search for these characteristics, such as origin, addiction, cessation, and so on, through the Arya's transcendent wisdom, which realizes the emptiness directly. From that perspective, origination and cessation is not found. What is found is the mere absence of origination, cessation, and so on. So therefore, these characteristics, such as origination, cessation, and so on, do not reside in the things, do not inhere in the things in an ultimate sense, on the ultimate level. And so this resonates what we find in the Nagarjuna's verse of homage to Buddha at the beginning of his Fundamentals of the Middle Way, where Nagarjuna pays homage to the Buddha by teaching dependent origination and then explaining dependent origination in terms of the absence of the independent or intrinsic existence of the eight characteristics of phenomena, these being no cessation, being unborn, devoid of non-existence or devoid of eternal existence, and going and coming and devoid of distinctness or devoid of identical existence. So these eight characteristics on the conventional level or on the relative level do exist as qualities of things and events, but they do not inhere in the things and events on the ultimate level or from the ultimate point of view.
1: Oh yeah. That's it. Now the same thing in number gave the number cosm number to the dinner. Da? Chet them to Tongbani is no Tongbani chair. Senior was at the dinner with the 가서래. 가서 그게 댐베 딱쇼 코라 뭐 코라 댐베 끼워매 봐. 댐베 대부 믿지 봐. 진짜 코라 뭐 코라 간 데 그거. 자들이 이미 늦잖아. 남들 고소부디 나바다 먹고 삼아 받았고 매매 니부디 나바다 먹고 똥만이 나서 뒤르시. 진짜 딱들이 이제 나바다 바 체인도 전에 코라다 독세 바 체인도 전에 맨다 요할 때 이네 때 담자로 나바다 먹고 똥만이 뒤지가
0: So these emptiness of the eight profound emptiness of the which is referred to in this passage, absence of defining characteristics, the absence of origination, absence of cessation, absence of defilement, and absence of undefiled, and then there is being no decrease and no increase. These eight profound emptinesses can also be understood within the context of what are known as the three doors of liberation. And these are the door of liberation of emptiness. One is the wishlessness and signlessness. And the emptiness, the door of liberation of emptiness, refers to the emptiness of the actual nature of the thing and event. And in this class belongs to the first two emptiness, the absence of defining characteristics and the absence of... and so we read, all things are emptiness, so this is one, and they are without defining characteristics. These two together belong to the first door of liberation, which is the door of liberation of emptiness. And then the next four characteristics being unborn, not ceasing, and not being defiled, and not being undefiled, they belong to the second door.

0: liberation, which is known as the signlessness, because they present the emptiness from the point of view of the causation. And then the last two emptinesses, aspects, there being no decrease and no increase, explain the third door of liberation, which is the wishlessness. And this refers to the emptiness which is presented from the point of view of the result or the effects. So although three doors of liberation are mentioned in the scriptures, but there are three different ways of looking at or understanding one and the same thing, which is the nature of emptiness. So if you look at it from the point of view of its thing itself, you have the first door of liberation. If you look at it from the point of view of its cause, then you have the second door of liberation, which is the signlessness. And then if you look at it from, if you understand it from the point of view of its effects, then it's the third door of liberation, which is the wishlessness. However, all of these three are different ways of approaching and understanding one and the same thing, which is the emptiness of the thing or the event that you are examining. Therefore, in the scriptures, we find the statement that there is no second door to liberation, meaning that other than the wisdom of emptiness, there is no second door leading to liberation or nirvana.
1: So that, nirvana se tarpa se dia di kharir se was la yin na khaz kam chu wa sem ji ende se go re is cha da sem ji ende kharir se was la yin na sem ran shin ji number ta ba ran shin yong so nyang la 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
0: So here we speak of nirvana, and we had a brief discussion of what is the nature of nirvana, how does one understand the nirvana in the Buddhist context, and we spoke about how nirvana or the liberation is a state of mind, it's a quality of mind. And so how do we understand the nature of nirvana or liberation? Here in the Buddhist, in the context of this Heart Sutra, we understand nirvana to be the ultimate nature of one's mind, but at a stage when one's mind has become totally cleansed of all the mental pollutants. So the emptiness of mind, which is the natural purity of mind, is the basis. And on this basis, as the individual goes through a process of purification or perfection by applying the antidotes to eliminate the mental pollutants, then the eventual result that you attain, where your emptiness of your mind, the ultimate nature of your mind is totally free of all the obscurations and mental pollutant, that state of that emptiness of your mind is the true nirvana, the true liberation. Therefore, it is only through actualizing or realizing the ultimate nature of mind at a perfected state that one can attain nirvana and liberation.
1: So that the Namju Tawasha Daddy, let a new moon save a tar, let a new moon Namdole, Tada Jerle, Trevani, Tongwa Ni Ki Gawa Jusin, Gosil Janam, Jetaja, Tongwa Ni Tunga Jusin, Jarina, any Nandil Kangu Gosatse.
0: So, as I normally explained, we find a passage in Nagarjuna's Fundamentals of the Middle Way where he explains how this process of overcoming all mental pollutants and the attainment of nirvana or liberation is explained by means of a process and also the actual eventual resultant state one arrives at. So emptiness acts as both a means of eliminating the mental pollutants, and also emptiness is the result, a resultant state which one arrives at when one has cleansed one's mind of the pollutants.
1: That's the name. Shri Bhu Tadavana Tongbany Sumi Sangdrama Cheni number seven means but Kumbumache. The name me nam and nami jimis drama cheni the miso wombutu yuambodu wombutu se. The name sumi jamis drama won't do any use so did my chenida the Kandapesh di Jijuni che. That the name cheni come to get diganma nayundu. Mig come even, ye come ever part. Ye number seven come to part doing a medal, Senadona, Pum, Pumbunga, Easy Juni, come to get it, do it, do chem, I say, church, Tamse, any Quarang, Quarang, and Nilu Stumer Yinza, Nilu Mundu, long all the Tangelo, any, as well, now the God of Yaris.
0: Then we read in the Sutra, therefore, Shariputra, in emptiness there is no form, no feelings. No discrimination, no mental formations, and no consciousness. And there is no eye, no ear, no nose, no tongue, and so on. So the first sentence reaffirms the emptiness of the five aggregates, and then the next sentence refers to the emptiness of the six faculties, the five sensory faculties, and the mental faculty, and then the next sentence presents the emptiness of the external objects, the sensory bases such as the form, sound, smell, taste, and so on. And then the next sentence, there is no I element, and so on, which refers to the 18 elements. And then it culminates with a reference to no element of mental awareness. So within all of these categories are sort of embodied all the all things and events, including also a non-composite phenomena such as the space and so on. And these are all presented as being devoid of intrinsic existence. And then the significance of stating that there is no eye, there is no ear, no nose, and so on is that it is presented from the perspective of the meditative absorption, which is in single-pointed equipoise upon emptiness through a direct experience. And from that perspective, there is no eye, no ear, no nose, and so on.
1: Oh, yeah. That is the Maribhame Sengadharama Chani, Kashi Seva Patoya Medho Sayadigi, Kuni Nyumon Cho, Tam Maribhva, Tele Duji, Tele Namshi, Senada, Ningsu, Jiji, Rebo, Sawa, any Seva, Lamba, Seva, any Kadakiwa, Kashibu, Cheni, Kasur, Kuni, Yumu, Chagi, Yana, Juni, then a Maribu Seva, Maribu Seni, Duchi Sen, Namshi Seven, Kashi Seva, Parge, Namjang Chagi, any Kasur, Yana, Juni, Sorbet, that is Cheni, Kunjangi, Yana, Juni, Yoriti, Dine, Tanyedu, Kasur Pugeta, Tanyedu Minzam Shimadom, any Yilusu, any Tume, this one.
0: And then the next two sentences we read, there is no ignorance and no elimination of ignorance, and so on, up to no aging and no death and no elimination of aging and death. So in this sentence is presented the emptiness of the 12 links of dependent origination, both in terms of the sequential order which presents the evolution within an unenlightened existence. So this includes all the 12 links of dependent origination, such as ignorance, volition, consciousness, and name and form, and so on. And then the negation of these, no elimination of ignorance, and so on, the elimination of ignorance and so on, presents the reversal order of these 12 limbs of dependent origination, thus presenting the procedure for gaining freedom from this bondage in the 12 limbs of dependent origination. So explaining the procedure for attaining enlightened existence. And although both the process for taking birth in a cyclic existence and also the process for gaining freedom out of it and all the 12 links do exist on the conventional level, relative level, however, they do not exist from on the ultimate level or from the ultimate point of view. And then the next sentence, which reads, likewise, there is no suffering, origin, cessation, or path. There is no wisdom, no attainment, and even no non-attainment. So this sentence presents how to apply this understanding of emptiness within one's path to enlightenment. So the first part of this sentence explains the emptiness of the Four Noble Truths, which is the object of one's meditation. And then this second part, which reads, there is no wisdom, then also presents the emptiness of the subjective experience and understanding of these Four Noble Truths. And then the third part, which reads, no attainment or even no non-attainment, refers to the presents the emptiness of even the resultant state, such as the achievement of the state of Arhat and all the qualities of Buddha's enlightened mind, such as the 10 powers and so on.
1: Then, Shri Buddha Dhamma, Shri Buddha Dhamma, Shri Buddha Dhamma, Shri Buddha Dhamma, Shri Buddha Dhamma, Shri Buddha Dhamma, Shri Buddha Dhamma, Any Tedar Castle Pugge, Shilam Devu, Chokanaya, any Russian Yonson Yangan Dava is Russian Yonson Yangan Dava Induzane, Rang Rangshin Shena, any Rangshin the Chisel of the Sugar, Loy Wangi, Chue, any Dumedi, this say to Gurella, Chisel of the Sugar, Lo Hazar the Seven, say to Grace. The name of Induzane, any. 선을 집은 매지, 답은 매지, 치질로래, 신도 내내, 터도 양을래, 민입의 양을래, 아니, 타르 침버대, 양을래, 민입의 양을래, 모두 시도구래, 사인거래.
0: And then we read, therefore, Shariputra, since the Bodhisattvas have no obtainments, they abide relying on the perfection of wisdom. Having no defilements in their minds, they have no fear, and thoroughly transcending error, they reach nirvana. So what this presents is that since all the aspects of one's path to enlightenment, such as the ground, the basis, and the path itself, and the resultant fruition, are all devoid of intrinsic existence, and therefore they all possesses the aspects of what could be called the natural nirvana, which refers to their emptiness. And this natural nirvana is their ultimate nature. And through cultivating insight into this natural nirvana, then one will be able to overcome and dispel the sufferings which result from the erroneous understanding of things and events, rooted in the ignorance, and not only the sufferings can be removed, which are products of the erroneous beliefs, but also even the propensities and imprints left by the erroneous beliefs can also be removed. And because of this, the bodhisattvas will have no fear and and they will transcend beyond, and they will thoroughly transcend the error, erroneous beliefs, and through this way, and they will attain the final nirvana, which is the non-abiding nirvana of the Buddha.
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0: 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So this, all the Buddhas abiding the three times here actually refers to the Bodhisattvas on the 10th Bodhisattva level. So here the term Buddha is used as a kind of an epithet to referring to these Bodhisattvas on the highest level of spiritual attainment. And this we find in Maitreya's Abhisamaya Alamkara, ornament of clear realizations, where when describing the qualities of the 10th Bodhisattva level, he gives the label that it is the Buddha level, the level of the Buddha. So Bodhisattva on the 10th Bodhisattva level will remaining single-pointedly absorbed in the meditative absorption known as the diamond-like meditative absorption, who is a Bodhisattva who possesses similitudes of all the enlightenment attributes of the Buddha. So by remaining in total equipoise upon this meditative diamond-like meditative absorption, these bodhisattvas of all three times will then attain the final awakening, which is the awakening of the Buddha through the dependence upon professional wisdom.
1: That in a DNC wounded Tambati, Truce. That in a wounded Tamba, Chigida, Tadam issued a partition by Nga Sin. That he covered Chevin, Nga Sano. He Castle Pugay, Tamba Zimbabwe, Joseph Shiva. They Tambay, Jimmy, Joseph Shiva in the Sane, Nga, she partition by Nga. The good simple Nga, two Sundi. 네, 그게 싸울 집에 있니? 리버친 병아. 네, 라나메 병아. 나 시신 집에 타다래 그게 좌월 집에. 좌월 집에 턱. 니를 하고 시험에 입에는 라나메 병아. 매년 봐 상제를 자니, 다당 가서 로베 심젠다 매년 봐도 상제체, 밀로 봐도 상제체. 대단, 년 봐도 집에. 아니, 동해주 과자도 잡아서 실을 집에 나. 아니, 미준배 순산에, 장담담바, 대, 다 가서 우리 장담담바 뭐, 슬라베이나? 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That's the name. Sherry was used for Savasambo. Savasambo, Savasambo, Savasambo, Savasambo, Samola, Lover, Chao, Sam. That's the NSC, Sherry was this one. Then some then the things in the same days. And some then the Sine Hato, Caso, things in the same set. And then never such one, but that's Chinese, two hundred seven, the temptation, temptation knows. Next, he said, gave a wound there.
0: So after this part of the sutra is said to be explanation of emptiness to the trainees who are of slightly lesser mental aptitude, and then from this point onwards there's a short presentation of emptiness which is specifically for those of higher mental aptitude or mental faculty. So we read, therefore, one should know that the mantra of the perfection of wisdom, the mantra of great knowledge, the unexcelled mantra, the mantra equal to the unequaled, the mantra that quells all suffering is true because it is not deceptive. So this perfection of wisdom is here referred to as mantra because the etymological meaning of mantra is the protection of the mind. Protection of heart or protection of mind, and here the understanding is that through perfection of wisdom, the understanding insight into the perfection of wisdom, the individual's mind will be protected against erroneous beliefs such as grasping onto true existence of things and events, and all the mental afflictions that are derived from such erroneous beliefs. So. And because the individual's mind is being protected from such erroneous tendencies, it's called mantra. And it's called the mantra of great knowledge because it is the mantra which help pacify the illnesses of all the three poisons of craving, hatred, and delusion. And it's called the unexcelled mantra because in order to save individual from the dangers of the extremes of cyclic existence and isolated peace of nirvana, there is no greater method or means other than the perfection of wisdom. Therefore, it is called the unexcelled mantra, and it is also called the mantra equal to the unequaled. Because here, unequaled refers to the Buddha's enlightened state, and it is through the practice of through the realization of this mantra of perfection of wisdom that one attains equality to the unequaled state. And it is also the mantra that quells all suffering, because not only does it quell manifest sufferings, but also including any propensities or potentials for sufferings are also removed through the insight into this perfection of wisdom. And then we read that it is true because it is not deceptive. So truth here refers to the ultimate truth. Because the perfection of wisdom, the emptiness, is the ultimate truth, therefore there is no disparity between the appearance and reality. Whereas on the conventional level, there is a disparity between the way things appear to us and when things exist. However, on the ultimate level of ultimate truth, there is a uniformity and there is no disparity between appearance and reality. Therefore, it is true. And there is also another meaning to this idea of truth or non-deceptiveness, because through the realization of this mantra, through the actualization of this mantra, this perfection of wisdom can help enable the individual to attain total freedom from suffering and its causes. So in that sense, it is a non-deceptive path. And therefore, from that point of view, we can also say it is a true. And so we read, the mantra of perfection of wisdom is thus proclaimed, Tathiyatha gate gate paragate parasam gate bodhi svaha. Then we read, Shariputra, a bodhisattva, a great being, should train in the profound perfection of wisdom in that way. So with that, Avalokiteshvara's answer to Shariputra's opening question is complete. Then so up to this point is the scripture, it's called the blessed scripture, the scripture, inspired scripture. And then from this point onward, we read, and then from this point onwards is the Buddha's expression of admiration or rejoice. So it's from this point onwards is Buddha's expression of rejoice. So these are actually spoken by the Buddha. So we read, thereupon the Blessed One arose from that meditative concentration and he commented, Holy Avalokiteshvara, the Bodhisattva, the great being, excellent, he said, excellent, excellent, noble child, it is just so, noble child, it is just so. So it seems that up to this point, Buddha was immersed, deeply immersed in the meditative absorption of the appearance of the profound, and he didn't really have to work hard, and inspired Avalokiteshvara and Shariputra to engage in this dialogue. And when all the hard work was done, Buddha was very pleased and said, well done, well done, this is exactly the way it is. One point that this indicates is that the Buddha's meditative absorption was in fact total fusion of both meditative equipoise upon the ultimate truth and also his awareness of the world of diversity, the conventional reality. So his realization of both ultimate truth and conventional truth are fused. Therefore, after rising out of his meditative absorption, he was able to affirm and endorse what was presented in the dialogue. Because otherwise, when he was remaining meditatively absorbed in this equipoise, he had no awareness of the conventional reality, then when he arose from that meditative absorption, instead of endorsing what took place, he will have to ask, what did you say? You know, what did you exchange? This is just an aside. There was a cabinet minister in Tibet once, and during the
1: 군인 되버지 차상인 큰돌다 내 차상 주고 되고서 니 세지 차상만 돼야지 일단 군인 만들지 인데 마시면 그래야지도 돼야 되고.
0: So and he was notorious for kind of falling asleep during the cabinet sessions meetings, and but it turns out that quite often he was pretending to be asleep, so that whatever exchanges that took place that he did not really want to listen to. He can pretend that he did not, he was sleeping. And however, whenever there was a discussion that was important to him, that he had interest in, then even though he may be falling asleep, he would immediately kind of, you know, interrupt and participate in the discussion. So he was basically pretending. So he was basically pretending. So with these, the meaning of the explicit subject matter of the perfection of wisdom of Heart Sutra has been explained, which were the doctrine of emptiness. Now to relate this to the implicit subject matter, which is the stages of the path associated with the understanding of emptiness, we will then read it from the mantra which is presented here, which reads Tathyatha Gade Gade Paragade Parasam Gade Bodhisvaha. The literal translation of this is that Tathyatha means it is thus, and then Gate Gate means go and go, and Paragate means go beyond, and Parasamgate means go thoroughly beyond, and Bodhi Svaha means establish, be rooted, or be rooted in the ground of enlightenment. So in this mantra, we see how the understanding of emptiness is and then related to the stages of attainment of the Buddhist paths. For example, the first exhortation, go and go. The first one refers to the path of accumulation, and the second one to path of preparation or linking, and then go beyond refers to the path of seeing, which is when the individual has understanding of emptiness has become direct and unmediated, and that's when the practitioner has become an Arya being. And go thoroughly beyond indicates the attainment of the path of meditation, because what has been seen directly, then through a constant familiarity and practice, one attains the path of meditation. And then the final part of this mantra, which reads Bodhisvaha, means establish, root yourself in the ground of enlightenment, refers to the attainment of final nirvana. So when we read this mantra, which says that go and go, go beyond, we have to understand that there is a kind of a geographical analogy here. And so when we say go beyond, go to the other side, so where we are right now, which is the cycle of existence, samsara, is really on this side. And this is this on this side refers to samsara, the unenlightened existence, the cycle of existence, which in fact has been our home for since beginningless. And although we continue to complain and about sufferings and so on, and we continue to claim that we do not wish to experience suffering and so on, but somehow we

0: have made this cycle of existence our home, and it is on our side, on this side. So the other side refers to the shore of nirvana, the liberation. So the path, the process of path involves going from this side to the other side, the crossing from this side to the other side.
1: Yeah. Now the day, Kashore, Shunuma Jarina, Rajidono Yanda was just a Tao said, Dordain, Dine, Ta, the Flutombo said, Tuni Shugosha cinema, Tosog Nigola, Ta, Tuni Kunjusum Yasari. That cinema, Cheni, number 7 of Tombo was there. That cinema, Samichin in number Jet Shasa cinema, Tonando.
0: So now to relate these five stages of the path to the actual text, we read where we read form is empty, emptiness is form. Form is not other than emptiness is not other than form. Form is also not other than emptiness. So this fourfold discussion on the fourfold emptiness and also the emptiness of the remaining five aggregates, these present the mode of practicing emptiness on the first two paths, the path of accumulation and the path of preparation, and then the discussion where we have emptiness of the eight aspects of the profound phenomena, such as we read in this way, Shariputra, all things are emptiness, they are without defining characteristics and so on. And this particular section presents the mode of generating the insight into emptiness at the level of path of seeing or path of insight. And then the section where we read, likewise, there is no suffering, there is no ignorance, there is no elimination of ignorance, and so on. And this section explains the way of practicing emptiness at the level of path of meditation. And then the next para, which reads paragraph, therefore, Shariputra, since the Bodhisattvas have no obtainment, they abide relying on the perfection of wisdom. That section explains the practice of emptiness at the level of the last stage of the 10th Bodhisattva Bhumi, where the Bodhisattva is abiding in the meditative absorption called the diamond-like meditative absorption.
1: So that Lamna, the Tolam Nation, any Kasuda Lamada, the detaching in Sachusen, Yidi, Ya, Womo, Woman, the Komokomon Puyadi, Yamsha Negro, Purdu Yari, Tobaya Purdadi, Jenny, Da, Jedan Yamsha, Susanne, Ada, Atuni, the Yamsha, Yamsha, that's all Tigan Rodi Yari. 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
1: So if you look at the model procedure of these five parts and how the manner in which one traverses from one level of the path to the next, we will find that often or actually the actual transition from one path to the next path takes place when the meditator, the practitioner is immersed in a meditative absorption. And so at the initial stage, that is the path of, when one is on the path of accumulation, one's understanding of emptiness is not derived through meditation, but it's more derived from intellectual understanding and study. So generally speaking, amongst the Bodhisattva practitioners, those who are of the more kind of intelligent aptitude or higher mental faculty, and they, before generating the altruistic intention to become fully enlightened for the benefit of all beings, before attaining bodhicitta, they actually attain the understanding of emptiness, the view of emptiness. And at the initial stage, it is in fact their realization of emptiness, although it is not meditatively derived, it is the understanding, it is more at the level of intellectual understanding and sort of arrived at through a process of reflection. And this profound understanding of emptiness can have a powerful impact upon other areas of their practices, such as when one has a deep understanding of emptiness, this can also have a powerful impact upon one's practice of taking refuge in the three jewels, and also it can lead to the generation of powerful, a true renunciation, the aspiration to attain liberation, and also the realization of emptiness can also motivate the individual into cultivating strong compassion towards all beings, and so on. So we see that how the understanding of emptiness reinforces many other aspects of one's spiritual path, and in fact complements them. So because on the first level of the path, the individual is accumulating the conditions and circumstances for attaining a more meditatively derived insight into emptiness. Therefore, it is called the path of accumulation, because you are accumulating the conditions for that eventual realization. And then, as this, the first level of understanding of emptiness, which is derived through intellectual thinking and also through learning and also through contemplation, becomes more and more deepened, then at a certain point, you will also gain a kind of a total clarity of in your insight into emptiness. And at that point, you have attained what is called the understanding derived through meditation. And this also point marks the beginning of making the transition into the path of preparation, where your insight into emptiness is no longer intellectual or mere conceptual, but rather it is more experiential and meditatively derived. And within the path of preparation, there are four stages known as the heat, the summit, the patience, and the supreme dharma. So in these four stages of the path of preparation, what is happening is that the individual's understanding of emptiness becomes more and more deepened, and also the awareness of emptiness becomes subtler and clearer. Thus, gradually, the mediation that takes place by concepts become less and less present, and gradually the conceptual elaborations and dualistic perceptions begin to fade away. And when all of these dualistic perceptions of the subject and object, and dualistic perception of conventional reality, the dualistic perception of inherent existence of things, when all of these are removed, when all of these dissolve, at that point the transition has been made into the path of seeing, where now the individual practitioner has become an Arya being, a noble being, and also his or her realization of emptiness has become unmediated and direct. And at that point, it is said that one's understanding of emptiness is there is no subject-object separation, and it is as if both the subjective experience and the object emptiness has become fused, as if water is poured onto water. And so this marks the beginning of path of seeing. And as you deepen your experience of emptiness, gradually you begin to counter the various mental pollutants, such as the mental afflictions and so on, thus going through the stages of the first seven Bodhisattva bhumis, Bodhisattva levels. And these are known as the seven impure Bodhisattva bhumis, implying that on these seven stages, the individual is still not totally free from mental pollutants. So on the eighth Bodhisattva level, and then the individual attains total freedom from the mental afflictions. And then on the 8th, 9th, and 10th, then the person, the practitioner, also begins to counter even the propensities for these mental afflictions, the residual propensities and the imprints, and particularly the obscurations which hinder the practitioner, the individual, from seeing both ultimate and conventional reality as a unity within a single cognitive event, that obscuration is finally removed and then marks the attainment of the truly enlightened Buddhahood and the attainment of the omniscient wisdom mind of the Buddha, which where then the individual's understanding of both the ultimate truth and the conventional truth takes place within a single cognitive event and also within a single instance of time.
0: Oh, that's the other. Tunyu to be shirv di shije jibe nyambo le jie tuya jik. Right? That's the other. Yeah, chungju sengu sibe jik ma da chunya me me. 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
1: So in order to make one's wisdom of emptiness an antidote, serve as an antidote to overcome not even the obscurations of mental afflictions, but also obscurations of to subtle knowledge, what is required is the complementary factor of bodhicitta, the altruistic intention to attain Buddhahood for the benefit of all beings. So generally speaking, the wisdom of emptiness serves as a condition for attaining all the three types of enlightenment, that of Sravaka, Pratyaga Buddha, and the fully enlightened Buddha. So, however, in order to attain the fully omniscient mind of the Buddha, you need, in addition to the insight into emptiness, you need an the complementary factor of the skillful means, which is the bodhicitta.
0: So that simply said, nam jesona da rangi julia jesona rangi julia kansa de shiru sabare du yare tunyu to be shiru ji jeba sono ma se be tunyu musum to to te sono ma se be tunyu to ne tunyu musum to be gaso re yeshi gi gaso re ge nyumong ba be Dane Pang, Dajibo Kobango de Chevina, Chanju Semena, Chanju Semen Tokyama, Chanju Semachoyama.
1: So, this bodhicitta, the altruistic intention to become fully attain enlightenment for the benefit of all beings, is a quality that the moment an individual realizes this bodhicitta, then the individual becomes a bodhisattva. In contrast, so far as the understanding of emptiness is concerned, even if one might have a deep understanding of emptiness, a valid cognition of emptiness, and also in addition to that, one may have enhanced understanding of emptiness where the realization of emptiness is direct, unmediated, and so on, such that the person is an Arya being. And furthermore, through this direct realization of emptiness, one may have attained arahathood, freedom from samsara. So long as the individual is lacks the bodhicitta, the altruistic intention, then such a person cannot deserve the label of bodhisattva. Is not a bodhisattva.
0: That's the thing. This one, Chanju simply jabba jabes. What that Chanju simply jabba jabes. That is the big thing. That's the thing. Chanju sempe jebaliya, yuwaliya, da chanju sempe guyaari. 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
1: So earlier we read in the sutra the question, how does one engage in the practices of the bodhisattva? So what makes one's practices of practices as that of the bodhisattva is this factor of bodhicitta. So if one has the bodhicitta, then one's practices become that of the bodhisattva. Now, in order to generate this bodhicitta, the altruistic intention, what is required is not only a compassion that wishes other sentient beings to be happy and other sentient beings to be free of suffering, but more importantly, you need a powerful compassion which not only desires others to be free of suffering, but also there is a sense of commitment that you yourself would take on yourself the responsibility to bring about this aspiration that other sentient beings be free of suffering. So in order to generate such powerful compassion that would make you feel committed to freeing other sentient beings from suffering, what is required is first a basis which is a sense of closeness with other sentient beings. Without this sense of closeness or connectedness to other sentient beings, the powerful compassion cannot arise.
0: And
1: since the great compassion, which is the basis for generating bodhicitta, since great compassion is defined as a state of mind that focuses upon suffering sentient beings and wishes them to be free of suffering. So what is required is, in addition to this sense of closeness or connectedness to other sentient beings or empathy towards other sentient beings, you also one also needs to have a deeper understanding of what is meant by suffering that you wish others to be free of. And in order to develop a deep insight into suffering, if you first focus upon one's own experience, it is easier to cultivate this knowledge. So when we speak of cultivating deeper understanding of the nature of suffering, here we are not talking about sufferings which are very obvious to us as painful experiences. There is no need to cultivate the wish to be free from such sufferings. Even the animals have this natural wish to be free of painful experiences. So what that's not the level of suffering that we are concerned with here. There is, however, a second level of suffering which is known as the suffering of change, which are conventionally recognized as pleasurable sensations. However, they have a tendency to culminate, if you persist in their experience, in dissatisfaction and unsatisfactory or in painful experiences as well. And of course, we need to cultivate the wish or desire to gain freedom from these second level of suffering as well. However, this is not the most important understanding of suffering. What is the most important understanding of suffering that is relevant here is the third level of suffering, known as the suffering of conditioning. And we spoke about this yesterday briefly, how our very fact of existence under the domination and control of karma and mental afflictions is ultimately a form of suffering. So we spoke how under the domination of ignorance is a form of suffering, because we spoke about how so long as we remain enslaved by this ignorance, this erroneous belief, and then there is no room for a lasting joy or happiness, and also it opens up oneself to all kind of problems. And therefore, the very fact of our existence under the domination and control of ignorance, which is an erroneous belief, is a form of suffering. So it is this level of suffering that we need to understand, and then cultivate a strong wish to gain freedom from this suffering of conditioning, conditioned existence, because freedom from the first level of suffering can be attained to some degree even by humans and celestial beings when they attain higher rebirths. And also the freedom from the second level of suffering can be attained by other sentient beings, for example, through mundane or worldly meditative absorptions. One can attain such states as the four form states and four formless states, where particularly the four formless states where and the fourth level of sorry the fourth level of form realm and the four formless realms, there the sentient beings are free of both sensations of pain and pleasure, so they remain in a neutral state of feeling. So we can see that even within the cyclic existence, there are realms where one can gain freedom from the second level of suffering. However, it is the freedom from the third level of suffering which constitutes the real freedom from suffering and from the cycle of existence. So it is this level of suffering that we need to understand and cultivate the deep insight into.
0: Oh yeah, that's right.
1: So we will stop here.
2: 所以不去就是没多少你让你心里的更多的所以

Tashi Delek, number two, Lamrum Shevi, Geji Gundu Taveto, Pyogi Nancho Senshiye. 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

Tashi Delek, number two, Lamrum Shevi, Geji Gundu Tagato, Pyogi Nangcho Senshi. 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

0: Oh, ja, da. 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
1: So, we spoke about the nature of afflictions and the need for overcoming it. So the term, the name, the Sanskrit word Kalesha and the Tibetan word for afflictions is Nyomong. And then the very term, etymology of this term, suggests that it causes suffering and also it causes sort of, it undermines the individual. It causes the downfall of the individual. So the nature of such afflictions is actually an experience. It's a state of mind. And the moment it arises or it occurs within one's mind, it immediately causes disturbance within the individual.
0: As
1: I normally point out in my talks, that generally when we speak of our aspiration to be happy and overcome suffering, of course here we are talking about our experiences of happiness and unhappiness. So if we observe the nature of our experience, we will notice that there are two types of experience of pain and pleasure, or happiness and unhappiness. One is at the level of mainly sensory experiences and primarily physical sensations. There you have painful experiences such as unhappiness and more pleasurable experiences which we identify as happiness. And so the experience at the level of physical sensation, of course, is very important and also quite dominant. But compared to that, the experience of unhappiness and happiness at the level of mental consciousness is more acute and also more powerful. It's more powerful. And so if we examine carefully, we will notice that much of this unhappiness and suffering at the level of mental consciousness really are caused by some kind of disturbance within our mind at the level of emotions, thoughts, and so on. And a lot of these disturbances at the level of in the realm of emotion and thoughts are really caused by mental afflictions, the kleshas. And there are many different varieties of mental afflictions, such as attachment or craving, hatred or anger, and pride or conceit, and jealousy, sense of competitiveness, and so on. And one thing that is common to all of these various mental afflictions is that the moment they arise, they really create a kind of a disturbance within our hearts and within our minds. So we find in the text different descriptions of mental afflictions, some of which are primary, such as the six primary mental afflictions, and then there are secondary mental afflictions, which are derivatives of these afflictions. And also, if we observe our day-to-day lives, we will also notice the role that these mental afflictions play. Often we say that, oh, today I felt very calm and very peaceful and happy. And then sometimes you say, today I felt really restless and unhappy. So now the difference between the two is that in one case, the mental state was calm and there was less influence from the mental afflictions, whereas in the latter case, there was a tremendous occurrence of these mental afflictions. So it is obvious that it is the mental afflictions which creates much of this agitations within our mind. Of course, in our normal day-to-day experience, we will blame this on external conditions. For example, we will say, I came across this really undesirable person, and then this made me feel really angry or unhappy or disturbed. Or you may say, well, I met with some difficulties, I met with adverse circumstances, and therefore it really made me unhappy and it disturbed me a lot. So we will attribute the main blame to external circumstances, whether it be individuals or some situations. However, as Shantideva points out, that when you encounter such adversities, a true practitioner should remain resolute and unmoved like a tree. So what this suggests is that by mere encountering of this adversity is no guarantee that one needs to have this disturbed mind. So what this suggests is that it is our own undisciplined state of mind which is really the principal cause of our unhappiness and restlessness in our mind. So these are, on the one hand, we allow ourselves to be controlled by the mental afflictions, and also to some extent often we embrace these mental afflictions and reinforce them voluntarily. And if we think further, reflect further, we will also notice that this quality of undesirableness of an individual whose very sight caused so much disturbance in us, if we examine whether that quality of undesirableness really is objectively real, or whether it is something that is projected by our mind. Because if it is objectively real, this quality, and it is inherent to the individual that whom you dislike, then this suggests that whoever meets this individual should also have exactly the same instinctual reaction of aversion or hostility, which is not the case. The same individual whose sight creates so much disturbance for you and unhappiness, so much so that sometimes you say, oh, what a tragedy, I bumped into this person, I came across this person, where you feel as if this chance encounter was almost like a great tragedy. The very same person, when met by another individual, could in fact cause great delight, because that individual could be a close friend of someone, loved by someone. So this suggests that this qualities of undesirableness is something that we project, and it does not exist inherently in the individual.
0: So, 다가는 신기 배시자면이나 그런 가외 동네서야디 딱고 영향을 봐. 근데 치외 동네서야디 영향을 받아. 그 너도 매들 치세. 근데 근데 와 내가 그래서 근데 시계 민들 가시 가외 동네 윤두자네 배 미술을 지. 맞아. 지금 배도 거부 차시하시나 하는 배 너무 흐려서 지. 가시 지구도 와. 내가 배나 지금 대변 난다 와. 야, 변한 배지 때문에 일단 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와
1: Let me give an odd, simple example. The fact that aging and death is part of our existence is something that is completely beyond dispute. It is undeniable. Yet at the same time, quite often, particularly in the West, there is a sort of a extreme reluctance to even accept the reality of the suffering of aging and death, so much so that in fact to recognize the old age of someone is almost like a kind of an insult, and it's almost unspeakable. It has become, it sometimes becomes like a kind of a intolerable thing. Whereas the same phenomenon, which is the phenomenon of aging, if you look at different cultures and society, for example, say a Tibetan society, then there, in fact, the attitude towards aging is quite different. In fact, especially among the monks and nuns, the members of the monastic community, in fact, when someone is older, then this is age is seen almost like a kind of a basis for respect, a claim for seniority. And especially if you have a long white beard, then you can sort of stroke it to show that you are old. And you can see that how, towards the same phenomenon, there are two different attitudes. In one, from one angle, it is seen as a negative thing. From another angle, the same event or phenomenon can be viewed positively.
0: And it 자발치기야, 야, 고의 마우차. 아니, 자르지, 그러지. 아니, 바르지도 쓰리시잖아요. 거위, 해주시로다, 러시시 겨우차 동마리, 고마차 동마리. 다시 드리니잖아요. 아니, 가드치, 자드니, 바도 좀 바다 전부 사람들 내 모습이 맞아요. 나 바 신주 좀 있나? 대인의 차별 견해를 쳐내. 가자 봐서 차별 견해. 그래서 저자다 님이 지금 라마 지금 뒤에 있는 거래. 가자 봐서 차별 견해 쳐내. 뒤 야오야오를 쳐내. 아니 뭐지? 네 최신 년년 나라 좀 미지 여면서 가자 봐서 상대겠지. 뭘 가이체 야이체. 근데 바이들이지. 그럼 그걸 가지고 와서 잘해 주면서 그것도 속으로 두셔야 돼요. 진짜는 인디 라면 숨어 좀 땡해 있어야 돼.
1: This is just a story. One time in Tibet, a Lama was giving a teaching, and when giving a teaching in the course of his lecture, he made the statement that amongst the monks in the monastery, those who have bald head, you know, often it's not the young who become bald. You know, as you grow older, you get bolder and bolder. So the having a bald head is considered to be sort of a sign of seniority, and having a long beard, because if you are very young, of course you can't have long beard. So that's also seen as a sign of seniority. And kind of experience. And then, I don't know the English word for this. You have Adam. I think it's called Gorter or something. Mm. It's not Adam's apple. Anyway.
0: Is it? You know it?
1: It's not double chin. It's here.
0: Some disease.
1: Goiter. Sorry, it's a goiter. Mm. Yeah. Mm. Sorry. and also someone who has a goiter, but not a large one though, a sort of a decent size, is.
0: 对，给爸爸都说的搞不结果了，给爸爸都说的搞不结果了，给到房子人家也要，现在个房子给到房租。And
1: the reason why having a goiter is seen as kind of impressive is because in Tibetan sort of cultural belief, someone with a very thin neck is considered to be not very meritorious. So when you have a goiter, it makes your neck look kind of slightly large. So when the Lama made these observations, there was one monk amongst the audience and who was bald and had a long beard and also had a goiter. He felt kind of quite proud, so he sort of raised his head rather high and, you know, sort of assumed an air of being, you know, quite important. And then, having said that, immediately after the Lama said, when all these three are together in one person, that's really a bad sign.

0: 这三个这的那个大概呢三六千就说啊三六千但三六千实际上呢三六搭档的道是他说的全台的台里啊民族吧接不起什么路接应的西藏的西藏但于台上台唐宗人台里啊被先进在台里把路被先进切不到家里面呢你就是领这大伙明的恰当性大伙的民俗的这个大大呢和我之前嘛这些人嘛都看到什么拿到了呀遇见了他说的对劲先被捏不起来的逻辑的长度两边逻辑的再来被教育社会逻辑电位坚决没就行了这第一你梦起来什么没就行
1: So the point I'm making is that one's own attitude makes tremendous difference in how one experiencesan event or a particular situation. So we see that it is our attitudes and our perceptions makes a tremendous difference. And generally, if you observe the way the dynamics of our thoughts and emotions, we will observe that on the whole, we have two principal kind of drives. One is a sense of attraction towardsan event or a phenomenon, and one is a sense of repulsion. So if your perception or attitude towards a phenomenon or an event is that of a kind of a undesirable kind of experience, then you will kind of avert from it. And then this then acts as a basis for the arisal of hatred or aversion or anger or hostility and so on. On the other hand,if you feel attracted towards a given event or a phenomenon or an object, then this attraction leads to a sense of closeness towards that object, which then serves as the basis for the arisal of craving, undesirable kind of experience, then you will kind of avert from it. And then this then acts as a basis for the arisal of hatred,or aversion, or anger, or hostility, and so on. On the other hand, if you feel attracted towards a given event or a phenomenon or an object, then this attraction leads to a sense of closeness towards that object, which then serves as the basis for the arisal of craving or attachment, and so on. So whether we use the Buddhist psychological terms such asattachment, craving, aversion, hostility, and so on, the basic dynamics of attraction and repulsion really lies at the basis of our engagement with the world.
0: Yeah. But in the
1: So if you think along these lines, we willnotice that the basis of the claim, such as that today I felt happy, you know, I was peaceful today, or today I feel really disturbed and unhappy. So we can see that whether or not we use the Buddhist psychological terms, attachment or aversion or anger, but the fact remains that it is these emotions or thoughts which then creates the basis for.Such experiences of being happy, peaceful, or unhappy and disturbed. However, this does not. However, this does not mean that the simple desire of a thing or attraction towards a thing or a kind of a repulsion from a thing or finding something undesirable, this state alone cannot be seen as being afflictive, because just as in the world there are negative and positive factors, Therefore, in response to these negative and positive factors, there are also valid states of mind, something which finds something desirable and something which finds things that are undesirable. And such attitudes or such states of mind could also be found in the Buddha, the fully enlightened Buddha as well. So, if we examine human activities, human action, although there might be a level of action which may be purely, one could say, driven by biological forces, such as a simple reflex, act of a reflex, which can be seen as being, from a karmic point of view, from a moral point of view, a neutral action. But most of the important actions really derive from or stem from some kind of motivation or an intention or a state of mind, which includes even such destructive acts as self-destructive acts as beating oneself or causing injury to one's own body, to the kind of more extreme self-destructive acts such as committing suicide and so on. And also

0: There are acts which are destructive to others, caused, committed through one's body, speech, and so on. So all of these destructive acts, whether it is self-destructive or destructive or for others, are really caused by disturbed states of mind, the mental afflictions. And also, if we look at the world history, the history of human beings, we will notice that from the smallest act of destruction, such as, you know, causing injury to one's own body, to the great acts of atrocity, such as large-scale war and so on, underlying all of these is a mental affliction, a disturbed, undisciplined state of mind.
1: And the delay
0: And also we will notice that there are also other kinds of destructive actions which are caused by ignorance. For example, out of short-sightedness, we lose sight of the long-term consequences of an action and long-term interest, and then commit a certain act, these which are destructive. These are acts, destructive acts caused by ignorance, the simple not knowing.
1: And
0: also, if we observe the world of animals, even in the world of animals, all the conflicts destructive actions really stem from these calamitous mental afflictions such as anger and attachment. For example, we see in the animal world there's a lot of fighting and also causing injury by one to another, and a lot of these, at the root of many of these, lies an attachment or desire from the Buddhist point of view, particularly desire related to mating, competition. So we will see that again it is the attachment and anger which then give rise to destructive acts, even in the animal world as well. So therefore there are all these different mental afflictions within us. Many of them are derivatives of attachment and anger and so on. And however, at the root of all these diverse mental afflictions lie what is called the delusion or ignorance. And this is really the delusion, this is really an erroneous belief in a kind of an objectively real self and its possessions. So in other words, we call it the grasping to the self, I and the mind, I and mine. So at the basis of all of this is a kind of a clinging to a selfhood, or clinging to a self or a selfhood which is thought to be autonomous and objectively real and has some kind of independent existence. And in addition, we also the objects of our attachment and anger, such as the qualities of desirableness or qualities of undesirableness, we tend to project these qualities of goodness and badness as if they were objectively real. We tend to believe that this distinction between good and bad really, or desirable, undesirable characteristics are really some kind of absolute characteristics or phenomena. And on the basis of that, we develop a strong attachment and clinging to them, which then give rise to attachment or aversion and hostility and so on. And which then causes, motivates us to act either in a harmful way or in a beneficial way. So this is how, this is the dynamic of how an underlying erroneous belief in a strong sense of self, and you know, objectively real sense of self, and also belief in the objectively real qualities of things, we generate these mental afflictions. So what we find is that at the root of all of this is this grasping at self-existence. And this grasping at self-existence is not only deluded, but also it is an erroneous belief. Therefore, so long as we remain under the power or enslavement of this erroneous belief grasping onto self-existence, then there is no room for lasting joy, and this is actually what is meant by being imprisoned in the cycle of existence. And the cycle of existence is nothing but, or the suffering is nothing but the fact of existence under the domination and under the enslavement, slavery, under the slavery of this delusion or ignorance. And therefore, in the scriptures, we find such statements that the whole the three realms of cycle, samsara are in the slavery of the delusion.
1: Kadabe, she, Kasore, Chetun, Chang, we are it. Saturday, we design it.
0: And so these afflictions, principally the delusion, attachment, and anger, are often described as poisons of mind. And this, I think, is very true. Just as poison causes harm and causes suffering, and in fact can cause the ending of one's life. Similarly, these mental afflictions, they cause so much of our misery. And also, if an individual perpetually experiences these, harbors these mental afflictions, such as attachment, extreme attachment, and anger, day and night over a sustained period of time, it can also cause, it can also shorten the life of that individual. Such is the destructive impact of these mental afflictions. So these mental afflictions not only cause sufferings to the individual, to us, but also they come in the way, they obstruct our attainment of happiness. So in this sense, these mental afflictions are our true enemy. Because what is the definition of enemy after all? The definition of enemy is that something or someone who causes injury to us, or who obstructs our attainment of happiness or fulfillment of our wish to be happy. Such individual or phenomenon we define as enemy. And these mental afflictions not only directly cause us suffering, but also they can cause suffering to others, such as our people who are close to us and so on. So if you think carefully, the true enemy really are these mental afflictions that we possess. The one problem with the internal enemy is that, unlike external enemy, in the case of an external enemy, no matter how powerful the threat is, we can seek protection from some other sources, such as an ally and so on. We can hide from this external enemy, or we can simply run away from this external enemy. However, in the case of internal enemy, these things are not possible, because wherever this conscious sense of self, or this consciousness of the individual is, wherever the mind is, there comes all these mental afflictions. So therefore, even if you seek sort of refuge in a powerful ally, there is no escape from this, nor can you hide from the influences of this, from the reach of these mental afflictions. Nor is there any place where you can run away from these mental afflictions. Another difference is that if you look at external enemy, there are no external enemy who will remain an enemy throughout your life or at all times. Furthermore, it is also conceivable that someone who may be enemy at any given time may, due to some other changed circumstances, may also turn into one's friends. And in addition, the external enemy, the causing injury and harm to us, is not the only task that the external enemy has. The external enemy has many other works, such as tending his own friends and family, and so on. So the external enemy has many other things to do. In addition to causing us injury and harm. In contrast, the internal enemy, it remains always our enemies, and in addition, there is no conceivable possibility that our internal enemies may become our friends at some point in the future. And furthermore, if you examine the role of the mental afflictions, the internal enemy, their only task is to cause us injury and harm. Whether or not they will be successful is another matter, but they will be perpetually seeking opportunities to cause us harm and injury, because this is their only role, this is their only function.
1: Oh. 但 디야고 저 사무소 커리너바 다 디야고 사무소 커리너 다 최냥대세야디 냥 뇽무디 냥을 샤니 뇽무텔레 용수 대바텔라 다 용수 대바 다 뇽무텔레 게니 뇽무텔레 초토윤도 저 타러스 가리 다 디 최엄마디 버 쩨엄마디 버
0: So when you think along these lines carefully and deeply, and then you will realize, you will recognize the true meaning of dharma. Dharma in terms of nirvana, liberation or freedom. And nirvana, which literally means the state beyond sorrow. And sorrow here refers to the mental afflictions. So you will see that the true dharma is the state which is free from these mental afflictions.
1: Right.
0: And this is also the true dharma, which is the actual object of refuge.
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0: 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It is the directly opposing mental states, the spiritual states that one must cultivate. We briefly touched upon this point yesterday when we spoke about how in response to counter the emotion of anger and hostility, one must cultivate the antidote of antidote, which is loving kindness. And to counter extreme attachment, one must meditate on the impurity of body and so on. Which these kind of meditations do help initially reduce the intensity of these negative emotions. However, the most effective or the direct method of overcoming these mental afflictions is the generation of wisdom of emptiness, because the root of all afflictions is the deluded mind and this ignorance, erroneous view, grasping onto inherent existence of all phenomena, grasping onto self-existence. Therefore, by cultivating the insight into the no-self, one will be able to then see through the deception of this deluded perception or perspective, and then through this way, one will be gradually able to lessen the influence of this deluded state of mind.
1: 아 대단. 대부동해지. 대부동해지 중경기 아니 교자와지 묘모지. 다 뒤니부터야 동해자마다 군주다 봤을 때 아지지. 그봐. 제다 뒤니네보다 군중 싸와 있는 묘모데 진단 계획관의 묘모데 바 판벌 생겼디. 다 가서 묘모를 떼겠는 이 말에. 다디 묘모를 떼겠는 채. 대게 없는 채.
0: So suffering is the resultant outcome, and its cause, the principal cause, is the mental afflictions, at the root of which lies this ignorance. And so these are known as the origin of suffering, and the suffering is the truth of suffering. And the factor which provides us freedom from or release from this suffering and its origin is the true path, which is the wisdom realizing emptiness. And this is the true dharma as well, and also the resultant state of cessation, which we attain through the cultivation of this wisdom of emptiness, is the state of the truth of cessation. So these two, the true path and the cessation which one arrives at through that path, are together are the dharma, the jewel of dharma.
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0: So when we actually engage in the practice of trying to gradually eliminate these mental afflictions and overcome them, the mode of procedure is to begin from attacking the grosser levels of afflictions first, and then gradually then descend to the more subtle ones, and through this way one has to totally eliminate them. Therefore, the first stage is to restrain oneself from indulging in negative actions which are manifestations of the mental afflictions, such as committing the 10 negative actions and so on. Therefore, this adopting the morality of refraining from negative actions is really the first stage in one's spiritual practice. And in the second, once you have gained a certain degree of restraint against these negative actions, which are the manifestations of the mental afflictions, then the second stage is where then you directly cultivate antidotes to these mental afflictions, and through this way directly challenge them and counter them. And then in the final stage, which is the third stage, not only is it important to eliminate these mental afflictions, but also try to eliminate even the residual propensities of these mental afflictions, so that there is even not a seed left for future arisals of these mental afflictions. So you have, therefore, in terms of actual procedure of overcoming these mental afflictions, there are these three stages, as this is presented in Aryadeva's 400 verses on the middle way. So this is it's the propensities, actually. It's the very propensities which are left by the mental afflictions, which needs to be eliminated and removed on the third stage. So seed is misleading.
1: Yes, sir. 다 전진이 별로 아. 전에 다 너는 다 네가 내 뒤에 시베 네자 선배 출 마야 동에 동에지 지네 탐도 출라 이랬어. 시베 네자 삼당 리아스 아니 동에지 동에 삼니 대래 탐도 출라 이거래.
0: So, therefore, for example, in Pentelosan Chögyen's writing, he explains in great detail, vividness, that so far as the sense of revulsion towards the obvious evident sufferings is concerned, this kind of feeling can only also be found among the cattle as well. Even the cattle have the ability to dislike suffering and pain and avoid it. However, in relation to the second level of suffering, which is the suffering of change, the feeling, the aspiration to gain freedom from that can also be found among non-Buddhist practitioners of meditative absorption. And therefore, what is required is to cultivate a deep sense of renunciation grounded on a sense of revulsion towards the very fact of our existence under the domination of mental afflictions is what is required to be cultivated. And so, therefore, the suffering that we must seek freedom from is the suffering of conditioning. And this refers to our existence characterized by the mental and physical aggregates under the control of karma and delusion or mental afflictions. So this existence, samsara, unenlightened existence, is not only the consequence of delusions and mental afflictions, but also it acts as a basis for present mental afflictions, and also it acts as a kind of a potential for creating basis for future experiences of suffering and mental afflictions as well. Therefore, one must develop a deep sense of revulsion and also sense of disillusionment towards our existence as characterized by mental afflictions and also the aggregates, and cultivate a strong desire to gain freedom from this, to gain release from this. So what is being sought here is to gain victory over the enemy of mental afflictions. And this is the true meaning of renunciation. So when we say renunciation in the Buddhist context, we are not talking about giving up a physical place or giving up everything, but it is renunciation is a true renunciation is a quality of mind. It is a state of mind.
1: That digi, dumme khang gnar ya gda dumme di ngosi chhen do.
0: So in this way, when you contemplate, you will be able to recognize the nature of suffering from whom, from what you wish other sentient beings to be free.
1: That then, Jaising Pang de Lord Vyadala. Dodi Kung Cheni, any other Nalende Kevashi Junia, Nanga Kundu Timurgon of Los Angeles.
0: Now, as far as the second element of the practice of compassion and cultivation, generation of compassion, is the need to cultivate a sense of empathetic feeling towards other sentient beings, a sense of feeling of closeness. And for this, following the tradition of Nalanda masters, they evolved in India two principal methods. One is the 7-point cause and effect method, and one is the exchanging and equalizing of self and others.
1: That 다 유지 된데 차야래 사바. 근데 여기서 한다 로정이야래.
0: So in the approach of the seven point cause and effect method, the central focus is to really visualize all sentient beings as recognize all sentient beings as your mother or an embodiment of your closest feeling, whether it is a mother or someone in this life who in whom you feel a greatest amount of affection, and also who can be seen as an embodiment of kindness and so on. So based on this attitude towards a person in this lifetime, then you extend that sentiment towards all other sentient beings by imagining or recognizing that these other sentient beings have in different lifetimes been as close as this person is to you in this life.
1: 민잠도 마세베 지 차다 지우다 지 소자 근루 근데 멍구지 나 리카셰 파마다 파마서 걸베다 아마다 부구단 라와 그 투약을 편 매듭지 에 다 영원되기도 와 다시 멍구지 다 가다 충중 겁네 에 파마지다 사과를 마디기다 쇠대야 드는데보다 응수도 상도 심주 세베이나 지 딱고 쎄스미제니 닝지 사바시니 샤 예네메네 보다 간다치 파르가 랑기바는 부디 지금 곧 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
0: So if we therefore observe the world of human beings and also the world of animals, including birds, insects, and so on, there is a certain uniformity in the way in which the offsprings are nurtured and brought up. Of course, there are some exceptions where the nature of the species is such that there is no possibility of the mother ever meeting her offspring. But on the whole, we see that the offsprings are really brought under the nurture, under the care of both parents, and particularly the mother plays a tremendously important role. If we observe carefully, regardless of whether on the part of the mother there is, you know, what could be really recognized as a compassion as we understand it, however, the fact remains that until the offspring, the little ones, are capable of taking care of themselves, until that point is reached, the mother really takes them under her wing and nurtures them out of kindness, and also on the part of the offsprings, and their total dependence, absolute dependence upon the mother is so evident that they are almost as if there is a kind of an absorption, and almost as if they know that herein is someone who is the sole protector, the sole refuge, the sole provider. So there is such kind of a strong bond between the mother and the offspring. And on the part of the mother as well, the dedication to bringing up her offsprings are so strong that even if necessary, she's willing to put her life on the line in order to protect and save the offsprings. So when you think along these lines, then you really feel a sense of amazement, and also you will also feel that, and that, you know, in your own case, in different lifetimes, they have acted in the similar way towards you. And when you have that kind of strong sense of empathy and kind of a gratitude towards other sentient beings, then regardless of sort of whatever behavior they may have towards you at any given time, since your basic attitude towards them is so powerful and strong, then you will be able to cultivate a sense of kindness towards them and recognize their kindness towards you.
1: 我讲有的是啥呢？伢里呀，当年我们也说明白了。还是什么呢？我说的是慢用不要的。哎，俺是俺自己，人家些了也把身大年过了也得不的，怕业务就修得大呢，现在也不得，吃不吃的了。这个吃饭，这个人也三百的，和吃饭完的人也有的是啥呢？得点的菜呢，拿上身上去啊！个，别见菜少了的话，这他真正的人也不现在的，可是我不给人家三百，我们是借了也不，把住债也不要了嘛，都给平给的话，这这里面有的是啥呢？伢了当年我老讲过要的，是吧？当年我老讲了，老可怜的些，几个大王，几个吃的，没得吃的。这没得说啥的，就是新年的，用这，现用这几个团呢，俺是三百当吃的年的老讲呢，俺是再也不讲要的。
0: So in terms of actual procedure for training our mind in cultivating compassion towards other sentient beings, the first stage really is to cultivate a sense of equanimity towards all. The significance for this is that in our normal states of mind, we have extremely fluctuating emotions or attitude towards other sentient beings. Towards some, we have a feeling of attachment and closeness, and also a kind of an affection. But if you examine carefully, this feeling of closeness or empathy towards some is really grounded in attachment. And the reason for this is quite obvious, because if the circumstances change, then now, there is a possibility of experiencing a feeling of anger or hostility or hatred towards the same object. So, although we have a sense of closeness towards some, but this is really mixed with attachment. And this kind of sense of closeness, which is grounded in attachment, instead of assisting us to cultivate compassion, in fact, they can obstruct our generation of true compassion. Therefore, first stage in the practice is to try to level out our attitudes and emotions towards all being. And once that kind of plane leveled out equanimity is achieved, then on the basis of that, one deliberately cultivates a sense of closeness and compassion towards others, grounded in some kind of reasoning process or thought processes.
1: 다들네 도선에다 지시 방법으로 중요한 참례야. 다 지시 방법으로 여정에게 심장에 되게 공도 잡는 신경 동맥이 늘지도 삼다면이나 아니 미시로 쓰려고.
0: So once you cultivate such empathetic feeling towards other sentient beings with a sense of connectedness, then based upon this, you will be able to develop a feeling of unbearableness at the sight of their suffering.
1: 되네니 아 가서 그게 닝지베 미술 지금 삼보디기 장니 아니 신 동네에 껴봐디 껴봐다 대화도 담바디 다그 치사베는 사섭 게임이 제 장니 정육선
0: So once you have cultivated this feeling of unbearableness at the sight of others' suffering, then this will give rise to a powerful compassion, which is the wish to see others free from suffering, and also a sense of commitment that you will bring about this freedom from suffering. And also, you will also generate the loving kindness, which is the wish to see others to enjoy happiness. And not only that, but also with a sense of commitment that you will enable this to happen. So when you have that kind of powerful compassion with a sense of responsibility or commitment, then it gives rise to what is known as laksam, the extraordinary attitude, altruistic attitude, which then leads to the eventual or final culmination, which is the attainment or realization of bodhicitta, the altruistic intention to attain Buddhahood for the benefit of all beings. Now, to apply the approach of the exchanging and equalizing of self and others, here the first stage is to try to equalize oneself with others, to really cultivate a deep recognition of the fundamental equality of oneself and others. And here one can do this by reflecting upon the fact how insofar as the natural disposition to be happy, to seek happiness and to overcome suffering is concerned, oneself and others are completely equal. And in the same way, just as I myself have the right to fulfill this basic aspiration to be happy and overcome suffering, others too have the equal right. Just as I have the potential to be free of suffering and to be free of mental afflictions and so on, so too, equally, all other sentient beings possess this potential to be free of suffering. So in these three terms, self and others are absolutely equal. So the difference, where the difference emerges is only in the quantity or the numbers. For example, if one is, when one speaks of the interest of oneself, we are talking about the interest or welfare of a single individual. Whereas when we speak of the others, we are talking about infinite numbers of sentient beings. And then another point that we have to bear in mind is that often when we think about one's interest and others' interest, we have a notion that somehow they are unconnected, unrelated, they are independent of each other. We feel as if that the suffering and happiness of others really have no relation to my own experience of suffering and suffering and happiness. But if you examine this carefully, this is however not the case, because one of the fundamental facts is that since individuals are part of a community, therefore if there is a negative impact upon the community at large, individual members of that community or society also suffers naturally as a consequence. Therefore, individuals are really part of this wider community, and therefore particulars are one instance of the universal. Therefore, when the generality suffers, the individual constituents of that generality will also suffer. So when you think in these terms, we will understand that one's own interest is not really that independent or unrelated to the interest of others.
1: Then you know, Rangshi was in the Rangshi, Jinzing the law. Then the one I say, that's also the yeah, and it Pune Dawashi, Yonya Yona, Tazu Dugo today.
0: And furthermore, we can also think in the following way, that if by perpetually harboring this self-cherishing thought, we can fulfill our self-centered aspiration to bring about our own happiness, if it can really successfully do this, then by now we should have succeeded it. So, for example, in the case of all of us here, human beings, one could say that almost from the first day of our birth onwards, all of our actions, most of our actions, were driven by this self-cherishing thought. And then from the Buddhist point of view, we have been engaged in these tasks since the beginningless, throughout all these lifetimes. So this self-centered motive really lies at the heart of our action. And even from birth onwards, we are always trying to seek something for ourselves to gain, to achieve some gain and so on.
1: 직접 찍 제제 다 누스해야 되기야. 자, 근데 이번 인도산에 다 뒤에 내볼래야 다 민주주의 신도 동해 망고지 세도 해보시는 거.

0: things that we experience, that we encounter, are in actual fact our own creations, you know, human-made. And these human-made sufferings, to a large extent, can be either eliminated or at least reduced by adopting certain changes in our attitudes and perceptions of the world and so on. And also, so through transformation of consciousness, it is possible, transformation of attitudes and consciousness, it is possible to reduce and in some cases totally eliminate much of these human-made sufferings that we face. However, there are some aspects of our suffering which, from a conventional point of view, are thought to be insurmountable. And these are also recognized as being some kind of natural suffering, such as the suffering of aging, death, and so on. And these, other than, you know, accepting these, there is one cannot really prevent them or eliminate them from a conventional point of view. However, from if you view it, even the second category of suffering from the Buddhist point of view, then one will, the Buddhist, from the Buddhist point of view, these are recognized as consequences arising from an undisciplined state of mind. So in actual fact, these are not really innate qualities of the mind. These are not, these the mental afflictions and do not represent the innate nature of our mind. And therefore, by cultivating the antidotes which directly reveal the delusory nature, the deluded nature of these mental afflictions, which is through the generation of insight into the nature of reality, which is emptiness, then one will be gradually able to diminish their force, and through this way recognize that even these mental afflictions are rooted in a state of mind which is not the essential nature of mind, but rather diluted, and it is adventitious. So from this point of view, we can, from the Buddhist point of view, in some sense, even these what are regarded as insurmountable or unavoidable natural sufferings, also there is a possibility of bringing about an end to these. So the point I'm making is that at the root of many of our sufferings lie the twin forces. One is the self-grasping, the grasping at self-existence. The other is the self-cherishing thoughts. And these two attitudes, the self-grasping, grasping at self-existence, and grasping at one's own interest, the self-cherishing, these two we keep them at the core of innermost of our hearts, and these two join forces there and remain immutable and impregnable like a diamond force, and because of this, the joining of these two forces, we experience all kinds of sufferings and so on.
1: Oh, yeah.
0: Therefore, so you should make the resolve that today I must recognize their destructive nature, and I must recognize that at the root of all of my suffering really lies these two forces, the twin forces of grasping at self-existence and the self-cherishing attitude.
1: 자상가 몸부르르기 우머르지 사나바야 더니 다니 지덴디 라미 상주 톰더나 대자와 정주선 르마게고 따데다 총대 두고 니지다 니르미데 예시라 손데 에네 다 장주 선 장은 내가 그 장주 선 선에 다도 간다에니 주변인 된게다 선지 대다 아 대자와 에네 니지 전부다 아 대 좌진에 돈이도 그 실을 전에 와다 대순부터 남진 탑은 되겐지나 다 대 남는 틀을 순부 그래서 온 말이에요.
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0: 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One is the compassion, which is the root of bodhicitta, and the bodhicitta, which is derived, which is which grows from this compassion, and also the complementary factor, which is the wisdom realizing emptiness.
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0: 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There Shantideva states that the great objects of veneration, such as Buddha Shakyamuni, and also the great Indian masters like Nagarjuna and his followers, whom we recognize as being great beings. What is it that makes them great beings? It's because of their realization of the practices of these three principal aspects of the path, the bodhicitta, the compassion, and the wisdom of emptiness. And so in essence, these great beings, such as the Buddha, have recognized that the shortcomings of self-cherishing, and they have recognized the value and the great benefits of cultivating the thought, cherishing the well-being of other sentient beings. And on this basis, they have discarded self-cherishment, and they have embraced the cherishing of other sentient beings. In contrast, the reason why we continue to live in a perpetual cycle of suffering, where the sequence of suffering never comes to an end, like ripples on a water. Before one ends, another succeeds it. And even when we continue to complain about suffering, we are caught in this perpetual cycle of sufferings. And the reason for this is because we have entrusted our entire well-being in the self-cherishing attitude, this extreme self-centeredness. We have entrusted our entire head and body and everything into the guidance of this self-cherishing attitude. And also we have sought an ally or support in the erroneous view of grasping at self-existence. And it is because of this we are caught in this perpetual cycle of never-ending
1: suffering.
0: And also, just as Shantideva explains in the Guide to the Bodhisattva's Way of Life,

0: If at some point in the past, if we had reversed our way of being and discarded our self-cherishing and adopted, embraced instead the cherishing of others and others' well-being, and then pursued the path from this changed perspective or changed motivation, then Shantideva says that we would have by now attained the fully enlightened state. And sometimes I also, partly as a joke, tell people that if, imagine, you know, we can imagine that if we had generated bodhicitta, say before the Buddha Shakyamuni, the historical Buddha Shakyamuni did, in some remote past, then today, in terms of seniority amongst the Buddhas, we would be more senior than the Buddha Shakyamuni. But however, this is not to be. Let alone turning our eyes to the this altruistic ideal of cherishing others' well-being, we even didn't show our back, rear side of our head to this ideal.
1: 그래서 또 마세베 다 출루 샤드 샤베 난게 뜸바 디디 지 가소레 샨데 또브게다 투브르셴 다 샨데 탕도나 지 샨데리아베 시부지 투브르셴이 다 들으신들 사례도 와 뜸바 망체 다가는 신기 지 최고 뜸바 맨댕게 지단 점문이 디간리아 지만에 지다 니 루중 나로리아 지 찬수 최고야 지 찬수베 가소르베게 찬수 지단디에 베 심로 지 쪼나여도 지 찬수 최하기 다 년다진 이 삼월로 지 샨들 훌랑 샨들이야 지 삼무다 지 들리셔딩에 디들이야 나 삼월로기 지 나가 유로 지 이라는 유로 지 가서 차로도 와 자 디디 인디 최 캐 남바다 메남바 최 담멘다 다 지 가다 가다 배저 가발이 뭐 이네 샨든 쿠르두치 샨든 톨람바사디
0: So this is also something that is not confined to the masters of Buddhism. We can also find this principle of altruism in the lives of the teachers of other traditions as well. In fact, this is one of the common themes of the lives of the great spiritual teachers, where the emphasis is really on an altruistic activity and concentrating on the welfare of other sentient beings. Even in non-religious fields, for example, if you look at the human history, those great beings whom we commemorate, but also not only commemorate them, their memory, but also do so out of great admiration and joyfulness, are those beings who represent kind of examples of selfless individuals who have engaged in an altruistic act of helping many people. And these individuals are not only commemorated, but also we see them as objects of admiration and deep reverence and so on. So this this altruistic ideal, the ideal of altruism, is not only a principle that is relevant in the context of religious practitioners, but also in all different areas of human human activity or human society.
1: Rangde, Devade, Gunzin Dambarela, or Yanto Sadiore. So, did you mean to say that the Shendun, Tanya, the Nimdolia, Changju Tanya Sadi, Kuyar, Rangi in a Changju Tokoya, the Tendu Deva, Lamisos of Tokoya Chigi, Rangdun Tanya, Kuyar. So, did you mean to say Devu, as well as Sala, Devu Sai and then Shashane, Chugutella, Rangdun Chugus Mintaviore. So, down the Kasuka Savina. Shandy chat seva, Yana Shandy Yawar Tony, and Ranchibu Sunday, Pusuko Jarva, or the tea, Kasuri Manjib Shaggy or Mado, Rando, some Chogumari, Sigia Mari, the Rando, Duna Dumari, Sigia Mari, Rando, Guyari.
0: So, however, it is important not to misunderstand this ideal of cherishing the well-being of other sentient beings, this altruistic ideal. One should not understand this to imply that one should totally sacrifice or give up one's own interest and do not think about it at all. This is, however, not the suggestion. In fact, if you look at the practice of bodhicitta, the altruistic intention to attain Buddhahood for the benefit of all beings, along with cultivation of this altruistic aspiration to bring about others' well-being, there is also the aspiration to attain full enlightenment, which represents the fulfillment of one's interest. And also, if you look at the aspects of Buddha's enlightenment, as embodied in the union of form body and truth body, or Buddha body of reality. In fact, the Buddha body of form is seen as the fulfillment of Buddha's own self-interest, Buddha body of reality, or the truth body, Dhammakaya, is seen as the culmination of the fulfillment of Buddha's self-interest, and the form body is seen as the fulfillment, representing the fulfillment of the well-being of other sentient beings. So this is the fact that one has the desire to fulfill one's aspiration is very natural, and also it is valid. So what is being suggested in this ideal of altruism is to overcome narrow self-centeredness, which in the course of fulfilling that interest, there is often the attitude of either ignoring the well-being of other sentient beings, or in some cases the willingness to exploit others for the fulfillment of one's own self-interest. So this kind of narrow self-centeredness is being objected and overcome. And in fact, and secondly, also, just as Lama Tsongkhapa points out, that if one engages in altruistic activity of helping other sentient beings out of strong sense of commitment and courage, then in the course of working for the benefit of other sentient beings, one's own self-interest are fulfilled as a byproduct. This, I think, is very true. And also, this is a very wise way of pursuing one's self-interest. So, when you reflect deeply, repeatedly, or constantly upon the shortcomings or flaws of self-centeredness, and when you reflect deeply upon the positive qualities and virtues of cultivating the thought, cherishing the well-being of other sentient beings, then it enables you to really overcome the extreme self-centeredness, which either ignores the well-being of others, or in some cases even
1: exploits others for one's own sake.
0: So when you think along these lines, then you really appreciate the lines which were written by the Kadamba master Chekhava, where he writes that the source of blame for everything lies on a single point. Towards all other sentient beings, we must contemplate their kindness. So what this is suggesting is that we must recognize that the source of all the blames really lies in our extreme self-centeredness. And whereas all other sentient beings, our attitude towards them should be based upon recognition of our indebtedness to these sentient beings. Because whether we are in the midst of cyclic existence, samsara, or whether we are on a spiritual path towards the attainment of enlightenment, or whether we are at the level of, in the state of Buddhahood, throughout all these three stages, the kindness of other sentient beings is boundless.
1: Oh yeah. That is sometimes any shen tanje lo la jinxi pangbe lo shang lo.
0: So when you think along these lines, then it is possible to then develop an empathetic feeling of closeness, a feeling of closeness towards all sentient beings.
1: Any junju gi sewe liu da samdeng liu ni zha ni du samdame yin, any xie tu re jinxin pangbe lo simjian ji da thangwa la zha li ya jinxin pangbe lo jia ji yong ya re.
0: And particularly if you can combine the thought processes suggested in the chapter on patience in forbearance, which is the sixth chapter in Shantideva's Guide to the Bodhisattva's Way of Life, with the eighth chapter, which is the chapter on meditative concentration, then if you are able to combine the thought processes explained in these two chapters, then it is possible to develop a deep sense of empathy towards all being. And especially towards one's enemy.
1: And the Shunbe Lor Ligaduna, Rigitan Alolia, Padova, Nabashisna, Ditan, Dasan, and Pingadua.
0: And if in the course of your practice, if there is a possibility of feeling discouraged or having a sense of hopelessness, then in order to counter this, it is helpful to reflect upon Ratnavali's passage, Nagarjuna's Ratnavali, Precious Garland, where he talks about four types of infinite factors.
1: Oh, that? Those in the Dalai Lama is that any Shandu Kudu Kheva, that's Hasamdi. Daniel Dishnu Yodo. That Dishnu any Kasadi. Nishimi was said to do in a lamba. Shami was said to do in a stalling and a digare.
0: So on the basis of this, then one can engage in the practice of tonglen, giving and taking. And the practice of taking emphasizes the visualization and the thought processes related to the practice of the practices of taking emphasizes the visualization and the thought processes pertaining to compassion, and the practice of giving emphasizes the visualization and the thought processes pertaining to loving kindness.
1: That the Tonglen Sheba Digi, Mursu, Shengi Dungen Seyada, Dava Tabiada, that Lizu Samji Mikiba Yinsan, Nisha Jeran Yong Silver Matashi, Ishakaore. So Yinaya Tonglen Yamin Chibabo Rangi, Ningdo Kone Kondo Payalia, Shukiawaya.
0: So when you engage in the practices of Tonglen, giving and taking, as far as the question of its real effectiveness in having material benefit upon the object of your meditation, that is open to question. Maybe it is conceivable that in some special circumstances where individuals have special karmic connections and so on, it may be conceivable that one's meditation on Tonglen can have an impact, a direct direct impact upon the object of your meditation. But insofar as the actual meditator himself or herself is concerned, the Tonglen practice has a tremendous impact on increasing one's sense of commitment and courage, and also enabling the individual to decrease the force of self-cherishing attitude and enhance the force of the thought cherishing the welfare of other sentient beings. So when you have that kind of practices, then when you train your mind through this approach of exchanging and equalizing self and others, then the altruistic sense of responsibility, which is called the extraordinary attitude, which arises out of this, is also extremely powerful. So, having cultivated that kind of powerful altruistic sense of responsibility called the extraordinary attitude, then we can examine, do I have at this moment the capacity to fulfill this altruistic wish to bring about others' ultimate well-being? Do I have this capacity or not? Then just as we will observe that, just as Dharmakirti points out in his Pramanavatika, that he who is ignorant of the methods of investigation will not be able to explain this to others. So therefore, and because from the Buddhist point of view, in the final analysis, the most effective way through which one can ensure the bringing about of the ultimate well-being of all other sentient beings is to lead them to the state of Buddhahood. However, in order to do that, oneself individually must at least have first the knowledge of these paths, and also have an experiential realization of these levels, which you then wish the others to attain. And you know, through these thought processes, you will then come to recognize that in order to fulfill this altruistic aspiration to bring about the ultimate well-being of all sentient beings, I must first attain Buddhahood for their benefit. So in this way, you will be then able to generate the bodhicitta. And bodhicitta is a state of mind which is endowed with two aspirations: aspiration to bring about others' welfare, and the aspiration to attain Buddhahood for their sake. So this then constitutes what is called the bodhicitta. So the very moment when an individual practitioner has realized such bodhicitta in a non-simulated, spontaneous way, then such a person is a bodhisattva, has become a bodhisattva.
1: So 되네 마 그로 좀제 삼다네 삼다나 즉 생각 띵내비 구조 태야 지금 야 좀제 삼로 마다나 어 가서 그 퇴중으로 지는 영어 통해 진짜네 대가로야 저제가 영화서야 아래 넘시네 좀제 바 삼다메 봐봐 그래 견더 차나 참아탈이야 로그 슉 타고 줄지에 무도나 재미있는 영화 좀 봤어요 그래
0: So, in relation to a realization such as bodhicitta, there is a process, a natural process through which the realization arises. For example, at the initial stage, one's experience of bodhicitta may only be at the level of intellectual understanding derived from either study or hearing teachings and so on. And then, as you continue to reflect upon this, contemplate on bodhicitta on the basis of your intellectual understanding, then at a certain point you may begin to feel a sense of conviction in the ideals of this bodhicitta. Then there you have attained a kind of a reflective level of experience. And then as you pursue further in this contemplation and understanding, then you will get to a point where you feel, when you think about it, you feel that you have at least understood the ideal, the sentiment of bodhicitta. And then as you continue to pursue further, then you will get to a point where whenever you enter into the thought processes of cultivating bodhicitta, you really feel a powerful impact within you. And at that point, you have attained bodhicitta at the level of effort, which requires an effort. It's sort of assimilated bodhicitta. And then as you continue to persist in your practice, then eventually you will arrive at a point where your experience of bodhicitta is spontaneous, so that it does not require thought processes for it to arise. A simple thought would give rise to this powerful emotion in you of bodhicitta, and that is called the non-stimulated, spontaneous bodhicitta.
1: Na simji gi kwa cha ne jinyon ni sin chuen sam la number chok so she de.
0: So, for the practitioner, when you have developed some understanding of this bodhicitta, and also have a degree of experience of this powerful sentiment, bodhicitta, then the practitioners are advised to affirm it by means of generating it in a ceremony. So tomorrow morning we will perform a short ceremony of generating the bodhicitta. So following the generation of the aspiration of the bodhicitta, then when the practitioner develops a powerful willingness or wish to enter into the bodhisattva deeds, then at that point the practitioner takes the bodhisattva vows.
1: Yeah. 다 친구를 넘어주잖아요. 아니 진소기 다 친구 나네요. 타마이니 삼댕이 삼댕이 받으신 바다. 다 쉬지 받으신 바세네. 다 뒷니부터라 다 가서 그래. 삼댕이 싫은니부터라 이거 써야도 되니. 다 럽체. 그러나 저가 뒷니를 써야도 럽니. 타마시네도. 되네니 실화송들이 동진이고 실화송들이 되는지 터비 유지잖아요. 에너다 저람을 해두고요. 저기 안에 생기 깨 있는 자는 사람이래. 다 되네야 사람이래. 되네 통람. 이는 어디? 송시 송시 파르도 송시 파르도 양 전주도 시수사야 됐다. 누스도 그래.
0: So once the Bodhisattva practitioner has taken the Bodhisattva vows and committed himself or herself to the ideals of the Bodhisattva as enshrined in the six perfections, then he or she will engage in the practice of the six perfections, and particularly the two last perfections. These are the perfection of meditation or meditative concentration and perfection of wisdom. And through these two practices, one will be, one develops tranquil abiding, which is the single pointedness of mind directed on emptiness. And through this way, one gradually attains the union of tranquil abiding and penetrative insight, the vipassana, focused upon emptiness. And at that point, the practitioner has attained the path of preparation, because the moment that the bodhisattva practitioner has generated bodhicitta, he or she has entered the first path, first level of the path, path of accumulation. And when he or she attains the union of tranquil abiding, shamatha, samatha, and vipassana, penetrative insight, focused on emptiness, at that point, the practitioner has attained the path of preparation. And when the understanding of emptiness becomes unmediated, direct, and so on, at that point, the person has attained the path of seeing, and so on. So this is how we understand the mantra, which reads, gate, gate, paragate, go, go, go beyond, go thoroughly beyond.
1: Oh, that's it. 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
0: Then we read that thereupon the Buddha, the Blessed One, arose from the meditative concentration, and he commented, Holy Avalokiteshvara, the Bodhisattva, the great being, excellent, he said, excellent, excellent, noble child, it is just so, noble child, it is just so. One should practice the profound perfection of wisdom in the manner that you have revealed. The Tathagatas rejoice. This is what the Blessed One said. Thereupon, the Venerable Shariputra, the Holy Avalokiteshvara, Bodhisattva, the great being, and that entire assembly, along with the world of gods, humans, asuras, and gandharvas, all rejoiced and highly praised what the Blessed One has said.
1: Right. Chazanga, any? Dilang, Chusung Samba, not Sambi Baji Rodoma, Vegetaria Yongo, Tabate Sanyangi, Dinin, the Dosunya, the Yellow Tubia Sunya, Shawasanga, Sawaya, Dunga, Dazishin, the man, Satisha.
0: So this, you know, when you read a text like this, then you recognize the sentiments, appreciate the verses which pay homage to the Buddha for his teachings, such as those by Tsongkhapa, where he says that you're the great teacher, your teachings are like the cooling rays of a moon to someone who is afflicted by the heat of sun and so on.
1: So
0: that's all.
1: Sanjo,
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Jabba,

Ojo, ojo, ojo, ojo, ojo, ojo, ojo, ojo, ojo, ojo, ojo, ojo, ojo, ojo, ojo, ojo, ojo, ojo, ojo, ojo, ojo, ojo, ojo, ojo, ojo, ojo, ojo, ojo, ojo, ojo, ojo, ojo, ojo, ojo, ojo, ojo, ojo, ojo, ojo, ojo, ojo, ojo, ojo, ojo, ojo, ojo, ojo, ojo, ojo, ojo, ojo, ojo, ojo, ojo, ojo, ojo, ojo, ojo, ojo, ojo, ojo, ojo, ojo, ojo, ojo, ojo, ojo, ojo, ojo, ojo, ojo, ojo, ojo, ojo, ojo, ojo, ojo, ojo, ojo, ojo, ojo, ojo, ojo, ojo, ojo, ojo, ojo, ojo, ojo, ojo, ojo, ojo, ojo, ojo,

Thank you.

Tata

Tashi Delek, number two, Lamrum Sevi, Geji Gundu Taveto, Pyogi Nangchu Senshiye. Hi, you are listening to Lamrum Internet Radio, Tibetan Buddhist teachings for the planet Earth.

Now the time has come. The world has become smaller and smaller. In spite of different traditions, different beliefs, we all have a common goal and common responsibility. That is to make a common effort to achieve peace, world peace, peace through inner peace and meaningful life. It is an honor, like no other, that I stand before you today to introduce His Holiness Tenzin Gyatso, the 14th Dalai Lama. Last year, I had the great fortune and luck and joy to travel to Dharamsala. And there I saw the beauty of his teaching in practice. It was evident in the dignity of the Tibetan people living in adversity and exile. I met many who had escaped through the Himalayan mountains, risking life and limb, and who have since devoted their lives to the service for others. Thus, I speak today as a grateful student of what is real and good in all of us. His Holiness is recognized the world over for his integrity and advocacy of nonviolence. In 1989, he received the Nobel Peace Prize. He is the secular and spiritual leader of the people of Tibet. Yet, when he says, we know he means all of us. He does not just mean the people of his religion, nation, race, or beliefs. When the clear heart of compassion says we, it includes all of us. It includes those who believe in God and those who do not. It includes those who are saints and sinners. It includes the wise and the foolish. His truly human heart includes all. Whatever creed we may hold, certain values are universal. The Dalai Lama lives by those values and is consistent in word and deed. We are moved when we hear him state the simple, powerful truth. The more we care for the happiness of others, the greater is our own sense of well-being. And because we have the blessings of liberty and free speech, we can enjoy the privilege of gathering here today. And it is now with open hearts that we greet His Holiness, the Dalai Lama. Thank you.

0: 但是七十五亩田间，他们老在学校里啊，现在俺们这都是在休息，刚没学过后全部其他搞不成，俺就出去那个了，出去学业。
1: Brothers and sisters, it's a great pleasure for me to have this brief opportunity to be with you here in this theater, and also have the opportunity to share some of my thoughts with you.So first of all, I would like to express my deep appreciation to those all of whom have been involved in making this possible.
0: In the hand, I'm doing it. I'm going to do it. I'm going to do it. I'm going to do it. I'm going to do it. I'm going to do it. I'm going to do it. I'm going to do it. I'm going to do it. I'm going to do it.
1: I would also like to express my appreciation to the words of introduction conveyed by Piers Brosnan, someone I've known for some time, and I know that he not only believes, shares these values, but also tries to implement them in practice.
0: And the Shagar de the Shagar of Rehine, the Kasa Kenyida.然后的这南秀我知道这些的这个合作里啊这样子的这个你不知道这些什么大的那都你不知道听见的那都得去你不知道小孩他怕你们就得保住他大的他真的出来了。
1: So of the last few days, we have had two sessions every day of Buddhist lectures, and during those lecture sessions, the sun was.Pretty much towards the side of the audience, but not on the stage. But now it seems it has been reversed. Now it's my turn to suffer the sun.
0: And of course, indeed, I'm very, very happy to be here with a large gathering.And at the same time, I also feel little sort of hesitant or anxiety if many of you come here with some great expectation, then you will disappoint. Because I have nothing to offer, something special. So then those people,who come here with some kind of curiosity, and I think that's good. So now I want to make clear at the beginning that we all, same human beingBasically, between us, nothing differences. Look, emotionally, you have all sorts of different kinds of emotions. Some are constructive, some are destructive. Me too. Within 24 hours, different emotions always come. Sometimes,anger, jealousy, these things sometimes happen. So similar. And then, intellectually, I think we all have the same potential to analyze. I think the long-term interest and the short-term interest.And then mentally, of course, you see, basically we all have the, you see, the same sensorial or mental levels. We all have the same kind. So perhaps some differences in the field of experiences. Then of course, you see, many of you have the great experience and the full knowledge.How to use computer, these things. I have none. And also I think maths, mathematics, maths, I'm very, very poor. So you have much better sort of ability. So these are different, minor differences. Then of course, the religious belief. I think some may not have any belief. Some have belief. That within the belief, within the faith, differences there are. But these are minor, not important. The important, we are all same human being. We all share this same planet. So, in that level, we are same. We are member of human family, one big human family. And also, I think very same sort of experience. That is, when you smile towards me, I feel happy. Similarly, when someone smile to you, you also feel happy. And these are the basic human nature. So then,

0: then the situation completely changed. We, not only just the same human being, but our future, very much interlinked, very much interdependent. The United States here, very big nation, in economy, in some other senses, very big power, right? Powerful, powerful nation. But your future, very much related with other continent. And then environment. I think some change, including weather, because of, I think, our negligence about the environment. Now this, all over the world, shares the same sort of experiences. So no matter how one individual nation powerful, you cannot solve this problem. Unless worldwide, all humanity, entire humanity, is to take care about the environment or the planet itself. So that is the today's situation. So under that circumstances, it becomes quite clear we need some kind of sense of global responsibility. Taking care, not only just one's own family, or one's own community, or one's own nation, but should have the sense of caring the entire humanity. Because reality, the interest of oneself and the interest of the other is almost, you see, what's the day? Interconnected. So therefore, sometimes I feel the very concept of we and they no longer there, very much interdependent. Therefore, in order to have happier life, sort of happier future of oneself, you see, you have to take care about others' interest. So, whenever I have the opportunity meeting with people, interact, I always share these thoughts. So, here I want to share, I think, 2 points. 1 point is promotion of human values. The second, promotion of religious harmony. I think, firstly, religious harmony,
1: since what I have to say about the second topic, which is the need for interreligious understanding and harmony, will be shorter, I'll cover that first.
0: So, on this planet, now last few thousands, now many religious traditions is developed. Some tradition no longer as a living tradition, especially in India. Some traditions now no longer exist. But then major world religious traditions still very much alive. And then look, when we remain more distant one another, then sometimes we get a different picture of other tradition. Right? So then you may have the feeling as my religion is best, the other religion is okay, so, that kind of say attitude. My own case, when I was in Tibet, then not yet you should develop the closer relations with other tradition. No, this is okay, comfortable. Yeah. This is okay. No. Okay. Thank you.

哎，我这，若点。都是你的，这是 OK， 是 OK， 是 OK。哦，也都是高老师说的。Very good, thank you. Very good. Yeah.

0: So, many of you also have the same sort of experience. When you haven't the deeper awareness about the other traditions or values, then you may have a different attitude. Then we come to closer, the knowing the value of other tradition. See here, the different way of approach to promote human values, try to become good human being. On that level, same goal, all traditions aiming that goal, I feel. Of course, the next, another level of goal, that is heaven or nirvana or these things are something more mysterious. But the practical, within this lifetime, in order to be meaningful life, these basic human values are very essential. Therefore, all tradition, using different method, different philosophy, different concept, try to promote basic human values. Here, same. So, closer relations, deeper awareness, or more through acquaintance with other tradition. Then eventually, you get the awareness, the other tradition's value. Then through that way, you will develop some kind of admiration and respect. So basically, as just I mentioned, the old tradition, they have same potential. I think a very important role for betterment of humanity. And all, I think they carry the same sort of message of love, compassion, forgiveness, contentment, self-discipline, truthful, justice. These are all tradition which carry the same message. So, the essential sort of message is same. Then, of course, it's a different philosophy. There are some differences are fundamental differences. However, we can see the people from different tradition who are really dedicated to the welfare of the other, out of compassion, love. So there we can see the result of these different way of approach. Same result. So last now few decades, I personally met quite a number of people from different tradition. Some Catholic monk, some Hindus, as well as some Muslims, some Jews, from different tradition. But such a wonderful, warm-hearted, sensible person. So then, clearly show the different tradition have the same potential to create such a wonderful, dedicated person. Obviously, now, I think many of you, know, like late Mother Teresa, such a wonderful woman, a Catholic nun. She totally, dedicated her sort of, her life. So there are similar sort of persons. And then I think late Luther King also, as a religious person, but totally dedicated to the welfare of the weaker section of the people. These are wonderful things. So, the old tradition have it's the same potential, using different way of approach. So then question, why is a different approach there, different concept, different philosophy? The answer, naturally, because among the humanity, there are so many different mental dispositions. Therefore, we need different way of approach. So it is quite clear. I think like in medicine, the physical illness, perhaps I think one kind of illness, but because due to different body differences, you need, you see, different way of treatment. And use, you see, I think different medicine because of the different conditions. So then the human mind, perhaps I think a mental illness such as hatred and extreme self-centered ill feeling, too much proud, pride, and jealousy, these are something like mental illness. Because these sort of emotion destroy the mental sort of something like mental health. So therefore, the medicine for that is the various religious spirituality. It is medicine for that. So since you see there are variety of the different level of different conditions of mind, therefore we need different way of approach with different philosophy that we need. So the reason reasons why so many different traditions have come, I think that's the main reason. Then certainly, I think according to those religious traditions whose basic faith is Creator, then certainly the many different traditions, you see, happen on this planet. Since whole planet is created by the Creator, so certainly these different religious traditions also created by the Creator. So there must be some reason. So, carry the same message and using different method. According to different mental disposition, you see, the different method more suitable. Now I take one example. One person, whose mental disposition is such that the concept there is central on Creator, the all our future entirely depend on that, and then the Creator God always is love to
1: creation,
0: its creation, and we creation. You see, should love to God. Then, whether we genuinely practice love to God or not, I think whether someone who sincerely love to God or not, we have to look his or her behavior, attitude towards fellow human being. If someone who really show genuine love and compassion towards fellow human brothers, sisters, then I think that person truly love to God. Because he or she really respects God's message, so implement God's message or God's wish. Then those people who don't care, their love, compassion towards fellow human being, and sometimes exploit on the human brothers and sisters, then such person, I think in reality, their faith towards God is a big question. So therefore, the concept of Creator is, in order to practice love and compassion, I think a very powerful sort of method. And then another thing, according to Christianity, no previous life and next life. I think no previous life, next life, I don't know what to say. Heaven, maybe, another life. Or heaven or hell, another life. So in any way, this very life, you see, created directly by God. So this concept really give you some kind of, the feeling of intimacy with the Creator. So more sort of closer feeling. There is, a possibility to deeper sort of respect and deeper sort of
1: there's a greater chance of having a greater reverence to the God and also to fulfill the wish of the Creator.
0: Then some other person, the concept of self-creation. That way of approach is very effective. Everything depends on one's own shoulder. So thinking that way, becoming more self-disciplined. And practice compassion and love, these things. So the different way of approach, but the result more or less same. So I always whenever some interfaith or some kind of dialogue with religious people come, I always say, first make clear all the differences. Then why these different traditions come. Then the result or the effectiveness of these different traditions and the necessity of these different traditions. And we can witness the same result. So through that way, really we can develop genuine sort of respect one another, admire one another. So there is ground and I think a method to develop genuine harmony. And here method, I believe four different methods. That is meeting or discuss between follower of different tradition more or less on academy level and what differences, what similarities. Then second, exchange or discussion between genuine practitioner of different tradition. I feel that is really very, very effective. As I mentioned earlier, my personal experience, when I had discussion or exchange different sort of, exchange experiences from different traditions, follower, it's really very, very sort of helpful to open one's own sort of understanding about others' value, other traditions' value. So, then third, the pilgrimage. Go to different sacred places of different tradition. If possible, pray together. If not, silent meditation. With this belief, many occasions, whenever I have the opportunity, I always pay my sort of respect as a pilgrim, go to different holy places of different tradition. So exactly, this spirit, I visited Jerusalem and also Lourdes in France. So similar, some other places, in India also says many places where you see the different sort of holy places there are, whenever I have the opportunity, I always go. So, that is one method. And then third, like the spirit of Assisi, leaders of the different religious traditions come together and speak world peace or harmony from same platform. These four sort of methods, that's my idea. Then one fifth, that's actually not mine, but from Bishop Tutu. When I discuss, see, these four methods, then he put one, he had one fifth. That is, wherever is some disaster or some difficulties, you see, they happen, or some sufferings, then the people from different traditions go together and help. And that also, I think, practically very helpful to Kasore, to introduce one another. I think that also is very, very good. So that is, fifth is the Bishop Tutu sort of idea. And when I was in South Africa, I discussed these things. Then he had this fifth. Then I promised him, in the future, whenever you see the more detailed discussions take place, then I will tell you your view. So I fulfill my promise. So there is a ground, there is a method, you see, to improve the harmony. And why the religious harmony is so important? Why? Firstly, in human history, and even today, because of different faith or different name of religion, sometimes divisions and worst case conflict, even bloodshed also, you see, happen. So that is very unfortunate. I feel we have plenty of grounds to make divisions or conflict. Religion is supposed to cool down that, to help, you see, more peaceful. So then the religion also becomes another sort of causing for trouble. I think that's very unfortunate. Then also, in modern time, we say, now modern world, 20th century, now 21st century, modern world does not mean whole human sort of body change and mental thinking also is changed, not that, emotion also changed, not that way. Modern means mainly, I think, the external change, the structure of the houses or these different sort of kasada. Mainly it's the external appearance are changing. And through technology, and mainly through technology and some other, I think, they affect that. But the human body still remains the same. I tell you a few occasions, like our heart, liver, lung, kidney, these, I think today's are sort of these things, and compare it to 1,000 years ago. I think the same. I think in million years, maybe a slight change, especially in brain, perhaps. Otherwise, a few thousands, these organs still remain the same. So similarly, our emotion also may remain the same. So therefore, these days, you see, in spite of many, I think, colorful sort of appearances, look, each family, your good houses, and good car, and good dress, and also a lot of colors in your face, and some other, you see, different sort of ornament, these things, but I think underneath, everyone, I think perhaps here, I think more than 10,000 people, maybe here, I think more than 10,000 people, I think each of you have some kind of complaint in insight. I also have a lot of complaint. So you also, I think, have the same. So, some of the difficulties which we always complain, these, through money, we cannot solve. Buy a good car, you cannot solve. Good house, cannot solve. So only through peace of mind. So therefore, the even 21st century, I think the various religious traditions still have very important role in order to give peace of mind, in order to provide us peace of mind. So therefore, if occasionally I mention it today, I believe also, if religion truly becomes troublemaker, no value, then I think we human beings should have the authority or right. Human beings should have the right to append them. But that's not the case. We still need religion. And still there is important role of those traditions. So, looking at these sort of situation, then, yes, the harmony among the different religious traditions is very essential. So, this is number one. Now, number second or the other one, the promotion of human value. Now, this human value, I think mainly in the terms of mental quality, not body. I think as far as body value is concerned, I think elephant body is much stronger than us. And the tigers, I think, sometimes make cunning, make clever. Some animal, maybe. but I think when we say, you see, value, I think mainly the mental level. The mental, I think the basic, what is it, the kasa? Demarcation. Human being and other species of mammal is physical also, you see, there are some, but the main thing is our brain. Perhaps some extent, smile also maybe. Maybe some monkey, few other mammal species may have the ability to smile, but then usually, the other day, I just to say express the some people, you see, keep snake as a pet. So I'm just wondering whether, you see, snake can show affection to a human being. That I'm doubt. I don't know. So in any way, I think snake, I think, rather, do not have the ability to smile, I think. I have one cat. A cat, of course, if we show genuine affection, then cat responds some kind of special sound, and then you see, sometimes I think the eyes something very, very peaceful, but smile I don't think. Isn't it? Then dogs, their tail, they're like that, but smile I think difficult. So therefore, I think this, so in any way, the basic, I think, demarcation between human being and others is human intelligence. But this intelligence also can be causes of trouble, causes of worry. Like, I think, animal, feed well, no immediate disturbances, not mate, what called mating time, then these animals, like dogs or cats or pigs or these, I think remain very, very peacefully. But we, even if you see good food, good shelter, everything there, but still some more worry, anxiety, things like that, because of this intelligence. I think this intelligence creates more ability to remember the many events in many past experiences, then also have the ability, vision or future. So then, you see, combine the past sort of memory about the past experience, not only see today, but even in the past generations or even 1,000 years ago. So that and the vision about the future, combine these two things, then a lot of ideas, a lot of feeling, a lot of doubt, a lot of anxieties happen. So therefore, human intelligence creates more trouble, more worry. So those unhappiness, worry, or sometimes painful experience because of the human intelligence, then the remedy or antidote should find or should produce by intelligence itself. Because the mental worry cannot subdue or cannot overcome by just, you see, physical comfort. So therefore, the human intelligence become very important. One way human intelligence can cause more trouble, but that human intelligence also have the ability to overcome, you see, those things. So therefore, using human intelligence correct way or because of the appropriate way or right way is very essential. Now, how to use human intelligence? Who can control that? Not external force, but by warm heart, sense of compassion, sense of caring one another, sense of sharing. These mental elements really make new shape of our intelligence. The negative emotion dominated our intelligence, then intelligence becomes destructive. The positive emotion dominated intelligence, then intelligence becomes constructive. So from that, judging from that, we really need the awareness, importance of good heart, warm heart. I think another is a simple thing. When we have more affectionate mind, then during that moment, even some disturbing news will reach at you that may not much disturb, could not wear. If the other hand, you see, something like the anger, hatred, in your heart, then even slightest bad thing immediately to cause much trouble. Or if your mood is not good, then even your close friend appears, you feel uncomfortable. Isn't it? Therefore, the warm heart or compassionate heart is basis of peace of mind. Hatred is the ultimate basis of uncomfortable or disturbed mind. So I think the reason quite simple. When compassionate mind here, then our mind become more open, widened. So under that circumstances, some uncomfortable, some unhappy, unfortunate incidents happen. within that wide angle, it will not be very significant. On the other hand, if is it a negative feeling there, then negative feeling actually, I think, not sort of without lack of sense of concern of other, just think one step, extreme self-centered sort of attitude. Under that circumstances, now very easily to develop negative feeling towards other. So therefore, you see the negative emotions there, then your mind becoming more close or more narrow focusing. So under that circumstances, even small problems appears very big in a small area, focusing very small area, then small problems appears very big. Unbearable feeling. So that makes differences. Then also the negative feeling towards other. Here, if you keep that kind of feeling, then it automatically develop some kind of belief that other people also have this same negative feeling, negative attitudes towards oneself. Through that way, fear, more suspicion, eventually becoming more lonely feeling. So then here, I think this is arise, I think, big contradiction.
1: And also, this raises a very important issue for us as individual human beings, because our nature as human beings is social animals, which suggests that our happiness and survival really depends very much upon the cooperation of others and other fellow human beings. So if an individual can no longer open himself or herself and trust other fellow human beings and remain suspicious and in doubt, then there is simply no basis for that individual to experience happiness or joyfulness.
0: So as a human being, everyone has the right to be happy person. And everyone has the right to have happy family, happy society. And actually our task, our responsibility, as I mentioned before, you see, we have to some kind of sense of responsibility to happier humanity, peaceful world. So, now the question, peace. How to bring peace, world peace? World peace will not come from sky or from earth, or world peace cannot be produced by mission, but through inner peace.
1: If we were to look at the human capacity for destruction purely from the point of view of the ability of human body, then it is rather limited. But because of the sophisticated intelligence that we have, the faculty, therefore, compared to other species of animals, human beings have this tremendous capacity for destructions as well.
0: So because of the power of destruction. Now become so big, immense power of destruction. So therefore, peace become much more important. I think in the ancient time, even if it was war, of course very bad, but I think destruction is limited. But now today, especially like, I think, nuclear age, and also using some old sorts of, you see, I think, destructive power, it's really very, very terrible. Therefore, peace become much more important. Then another thing, the very existence of the world, as I mentioned earlier, is heavily interdependent. Under that circumstances, the national boundary is not important. Under that circumstances, concept of war is out of date. Because So through awareness, the reality, I think then eventually we develop some kind of, I think, genuine conviction, the importance of peace. As just I mentioned, is the peace mainly, you see, the true inner peace. So first, individual mind should develop peace. Then that peace, you see, can extend within our own family and the society. Through that way, I think public can influence the leadership. So that's, I think, the proper way. So how to develop peace, one individual mind? As I mentioned earlier, the anger, hatred, these are the destroyer of our inner peace. The compassion, forgiveness, sense of brotherhood, sisterhood, contentment, self-discipline, these are the basis of peace. Inner peace. Mental peace. So therefore, through practice or through strengthen, through increase this inner good quality, then peace can develop. So this usually I call the inner disarmament. That's, I think, the first which we should take, inner disarmament. So whether in the family life and in the education system, in education institution, I think it's the propagate these inner disarmament, I think, should take place. That's one thing. Then the external disarmament, also equally important. Now, as I mentioned earlier, the war, especially in modern time, I think war is really terrible. Now look, the one individual is killed. We usually say murderer. But then, in the name of patriotism or some kind of the bigger sort of aim. Then you see war involve millions of people's death. Then people sometimes call hero, victory. I think that's really unfair. So war means deliberately to kill. Then in our mind, death is very sad. I think saddest
1: event.
0: I think except a few cases, maybe some exceptional. Otherwise, nobody say happy death day. Happy birthday we always say, but happy death day nobody say. So death, I think they even sometimes we find it difficult to use that word. So this really, I think, unwanted thing. But that really unwanted thing sometimes deliberately create That's very bad. So then war is something like, I think, mobilized violence, and also some cases legalized violence. I think that's very terrible. So therefore, I think our concept, very concept towards war, I think now actually changing. Look, before First World War or Second World War, when nation declare war on other enemy side, then all the citizens of the country, without any question, I think in the name of patriotism, heavily join the war effort. But now today, one nation declare war, I think majority of the citizens, I think put a lot of questions to the government, and even Egypt, because of the demonstrations of these things has happened, like in the, during Vietnam War, and also the sometime ago in Europe, in the former Yugoslavia area, it's just some you see NATO carried some military sort of military actions. Then many people there actually is very much against that. So I think today human beings worldwide, I think they the frustration of violence is now becoming stronger and stronger. I think this is a healthy sign. External disarmament become important. So that suddenly, we cannot achieve total disarmament, immediately difficult. I think so long this world, some totalitarian regimes, some regimes who worship military forces, that remain there for the time being, sometimes it's difficult. But we should have long-term goal. That is global level. Whole globe should be demilitarized globe. That, I think, our goal. So then those, I think, big factories which producing tanks or these weapons, instruments, beautiful instruments to kill, I think these transferred into more constructive missions. Like a tank, I think, shifted to produce more bulldozer. I think very good. So especially those scientists who involve in these fields, I think, since their production become more productive, constructive, and also I think productive, so therefore their pay must increase. The other hand, the other thing is these weapons almost not productive, like a nuclear weapon, the piling service, what is called
1: stockpiling.
0: So that's a waste of money, isn't it? So not productive. So those scientists who involved that, I think, should be less paid because it's unproductive. So then, I think, as a first level, first step, we should think very seriously about the arms trade. Some Nobel laureate, for the peace of that.
1: Nobel Peace Laureate,
0: some already carry some initiative that, I think that's wonderful. Then also the banning of landmines. These are, I think, very good start. So, I think already, and then also, reduction of nuclear weapons. These are very good starts. So I think the public should keep in these points should keep in our mind. Then every sort of chance, every opportunity, I think we should push.
1: Express.
0: We should express and try to make a contribution regarding ultimate our goal, they, I said, they demilitarize the world, and step by step, this is number, this is one, I think they point, what say, external disarmament. Through that way, genuine world peace can achieve. That's one thing. Then another thing, I think, they, as a true practice of compassion, we have to pay more attention about the gap rich and poor. Global level, as well as the, within the nation. Now, for example, America, the number of billionaires increasing. Poor people still remain poor. Some cases, even poorer. So this is very bad. Morally speaking, wrong, but practically also source of problem. Those wealthier family, you see, I mean, who live in the town or city, sometimes I think they constantly remain insecure. So therefore, this is a gap must reduce. We have to address this problem, I think, very seriously. And now, at the global level, look, here, America, the richest nation, and you consume, I think, very high level. At the same time, the same group, same human being, some area, people facing starvation. This is very terrible. And also within the nation, some poorer people, some, I think, once a day, I think, neglected people still there. Some cases, I think, like AIDS patients, and some chronic illness. And then also, I think, the prisoners in the prison. I heard, you see, I think, very high number prisoners in this country. According, you see, sort of my observation, you see, in India, the prisoners, usually, you see, they almost like, I think, they rejected from the society, and then they,
1: I noticed that sometimes, because the prisoners feel that they are rejected from the mainstream of society, often they have no sense of self-dignity, and because they lack self-dignity, then they have no real incentive to really be responsible members of the society.
0: So these unfortunate people, I think we should give them also hope. And they should have the sort of concept of feeling they're still part of the society. So that give them, I think, more chance to transform, to improvement. So in any way, as a wealthy nation, if we look closely, and many pockets still injustice and difficult situation there, I think we should also pay more attention. Of course, I think we already, I think, carrying these
1: Of course, I'm sure many people are aware of this important problem, but I just thought I should at least repeat it here. But at the same time, you know, by making this observation, I hope you don't think that I'm being too nosy in the internal affairs of Americans.
0: So since Lisa, since I think America, when we were in Tibet, when I was young, we had the image of America like champion of the democracy, freedom, liberty. But during the 70s, equality, these things. But then during 70s, I think 72, the Bangladesh war started. The American policy a little sided with Pakistan. At that time, we were really surprised. How? Oh, that is the champion of democracy and the liberty and the freedom and Kasajudi. Equality. You see that there. So the America, when you talk about domestic sort of affairs, people, yes, fully, I think they use the, because of the freedom and democracy, these things. But in the terms of the international relations, I think still they, I think, rule of old fashion, using force, threatening, I think that's a mistake. I think one example, actually, you see, in Europe, in some area, I expressed, the Kuwait liberation. Of course, the Saddam Hussein. Of course, you see, his greedy way. Ruthless, the attitude, of course, bad. However, any totalitarian regime, dictatorship, need powerful military forces in order to build powerful military forces. You need, in modern time, you need equipment. So the equipment which creates powerful army of Iraq, not produced Iraq itself, supplied by some European countries and some other countries. So therefore, actually building totalitarian regime, dictatorship, and carried some unjust invasion or this aggressive actions. You see, that not happened by one cause, but by many interconnected sort of events or causes. So therefore, everything is blamed on that one single person. I feel unfair. So this is my feeling. So at that time, I expressed that. So therefore, I think we should know they are arms trade. These actually is causing a lot of problems. Now in Africa, those is a poor nation. In civil war, war between the different sort of on the boundary, on the border, but using weapons. Which weapon come from outside? And local people facing starvation, no sufficient food, but plenty of weapon and plenty of ammunition produced by other nation and sold them, making profit from weapon. I think that's very, very unfortunate. Therefore, you see, when we talk about world peace, democracy, then I think you have, I think, a special important role. Therefore, I just share some of my observation or feeling. So if you feel some points may have some interest, then think more. And if possible, implement, practice. If you feel these points are not much interest, then Anushushik Dustyare. And at that point, the interest came in, Anushushik Dustyare, the correct culture, that's Jason theory.
1: So, if, however, as a result of listening to these thoughts, if you feel that they are not very significant, there is not much point in them. In any case, we have spent an hour together thinking about these things.
0: Then forget, no problem. Yeah. That's going all right. Thank you very much. Now, few questions.
1: So if, however, as a result of listening to these thoughts, if you feel that they are not very significant, there is not much point in them, in any case, we have spent an hour together thinking about these things.
0: Then forget, no problem. Yeah. Let's go your way. Thank you very much. Now, few questions.

0: What daily practice would you advise to deepen compassion?
1: 你们。 这个声音说的是什么用的？声音说的是什么用的？啊，聋人。 I don't know. 어, oh, the other day, 가사, 과래, 디 과래, Salt Lake, Salt Lake City. I visited one hospital where, you see, young children get treatment. And all the patients are young children. Some are chronic. After visit that, I really, see, get somewhere right, very, very strong feeling of affection or sense of, you see,
0: empathy.
1: Empathy. So the next day, I expressed my visit that small hospital become like recharge my compassion. So I think if there is a chance to see, you see, the people, I think they in television, I think often you see showing the starvation people and also is the kasa ma jim nang du jin da jong shu sha de de tong du.
0: You on TV, television, you can see images quite often of victims of civil war
1: and these famines, these things. I think then when you look these things, then you should also they translate in your own experiences. That, I think, one way to strengthen the compassion. Usually, you see, we visualize one helpless sort of sentient being in front of you, and then through that way, try to increase it. So, the television, when we look, you see, these things, then,
0: then try to relate that to your own personal experience.
1: So that is, I think, one way. Then other way, you should investigate. I don't know. Find that next.
0: What has been your greatest challenge and your greatest success?
1: I think as a Tibetan, I think immediate about Tibetan issue. Since the Tibetan people, they, especially inside Tibet, the entire nation put a lot of hope and trust in me. And things are difficult, so that's one, of course, one challenge. Perhaps that's the one level, that's the main challenge. Then, as a religious believer, that level, as I mentioned earlier, the harmony or conflict among the different traditions, that also one challenge. Then, as a human level, I think, unnecessary suffering we are passing through. Some problems, some suffering we humanity cannot avoid, like due to nature disaster, or old age, or death, or illness. These generally part of our life we cannot avoid. But then some problem, essentially our own creation. We do not want suffering, but at the same time we create additional suffering by ourselves. So that's, I think, our real challenge. There is method. There is, I think, possibility of overcome. But yet, lack of pay attention and sometimes neglect. So I think that's the challenge of, I think, everybody. Yes, now next.
0: Do you ever get any free time in your busy schedule?

0: If no, what do you most enjoy doing?
1: My free time is sleep. 7 hours sleep. Do you sleep without sleeping pill or tranquilizer? So that's my free time.
0: Can science save our world, or is it only up to us?
1: As a science, I don't know what you're saying.
0: Of course, when we speak of science, we are talking about one aspect of human activity. So, in a sense, science is like an instrument, and everything depends upon who utilizes that instrument. So, it comes back to us human beings.
1: Oh. Here, perhaps, I think my fundamental belief, that is, after all, ultimately, now my English is difficult. And firstly, getting older, my English also getting older. Then secondly,
0: Secondly, when I'm tired, let alone expecting you to understand what I'm saying in English, in my broken English, even I sometimes do not know what I'm trying to say.
1: So the point is, no, after all, we are part of the nature. So ultimately, we remain within the nature. So in some extent, we can control nature through help of technology and through science. But then ultimately, we are in the hands of the nature. So I think there are limitations. This is my feeling.
0: Do you ever get angry? And so how do you handle the anger?
1: Yes? Oh. Sometimes, you see, I think due to some small things, I often used to lose my temper. But I think the negative feeling, ill feeling, hatred, I think almost none. So these are a training of mind. Basically, you see, they analyze what is the use of anger, and especially it's a negative, ill feeling, hatred. Then, through awareness, eventually you get some kind of conviction. The anger is really bad for my peace of mind, as well as my health. And anger, or strong anger, hatred, destroy, as I mentioned earlier, my sleep also. So foolish is it to welcome anger. You should take a position reluctant towards anger, hatred. So although I think as a human being, as an ordinary human being, you see, these negative emotions come. But attitude, basic attitude, not willingly receive them. Some kind of cautious, some kind of reluctant attitude. That makes differences. I think that's the way. Not through meditation, not through some kind of miracle thing, but analyze. Awareness. I think if you ask one doctor, I think may say the that ngamungamra chumbushina that the buttons. She namju is constant long malana yagruva.
0: Even if you were to seek advice from say a therapist or a doctor, the person would probably give the same advice that if your anger is a kind of an expression of some kind of suppressed resentment, which is directed towards some past experience, then the doctor would advise you to express it and let it out. And if therefore the doctor would advise not to harbor these negative emotions within, which is self-destructive.
1: So the negative feeling or ill feeling is actually very bad for our health. So like that.
0: What can we do to help Tibet?
1: And certainly, I think the many places, many countries in the world, and also many areas, the support group of Tibet there, and also the Lubdu Nalolia.
0: Especially among the students, there are chapters of Students for Free Tibet.
1: So, if you feel okay, then join. In any case, keep close contact with these groups. And then also, I think, very important and very useful, whenever you have the opportunity of meeting some Chinese brothers, sisters, including Chinese students, talk and explain. I think the true picture of Tibetan culture or Tibetan history or the current situation of Tibet. Because many of Chinese brothers and sisters, they do not know the real picture of Tibet. Because of the government propaganda, I think a lot of distortions. So I think that's long run, I think these are the very important. Then,
0: also in both houses of the U.S. Senate and Congress, there's a lot of support for the Tibetan issue. So you should, when you have the opportunity, try to express your support through your local constituencies.
1: Yeah. Last question.
0: Are you optimistic about the future of humanity?
1: Basically, yes. I believe, as I mentioned earlier, we have the potential, you see, to overcome difficulties. So it is very important to keep more sort of optimistic attitude. That's important. If we, right from the beginning, remain more pessimistic attitude, then that's, I think, the failure. So in spite of many obstacles and difficulties, we must keep our optimism and the determination. That's very important. And on the basis of self-confidence, we have this marvelous intelligence, and we have the ability to develop infinite altruism. Then through that way, I think, you see, we have the ability to overcome these problems. Then I think perhaps the family plan, there's, I think, the proper address of the human population, that also very, very important. For long run, is very essential, very essential. So thank you, good night.
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Next, we recite the Perfection of Wisdom Sutra, it's on page 4. Thus did I hear at one time that Bhagavan was dwelling on Master Dasha's mountain in Rajagriha, together with a great community of monks and a great community of bodhisattvas. At that time, the Bhagavan was absorbed in the concentration on the categories of phenomena called profound perception. At that time, Peshwara, look upon the very practice of the profound perfection of wisdom. He beheld those five aggregates also as empty of inherent nature. Then through the power of Buddha, the Venerable Shariputra said this to the Bodhisattva Mahasattva Aryavalokiteshvara, how should any son of the lineage train who wishes to practice the activity of the profound perfection of wisdom? He said that, and the Bodhisattva Mahasattva Aryavalokiteshvara said this to the Venerable Shariputra. Shariputra, any son of the lineage or daughter of the lineage who wishes to practice the activity of the profound perfection of wisdom, blow upon it like this, correctly and repeatedly holy, only those five aggregates also of empty and inherent nature. Form is empty, emptiness is form, other than form, not other than emptiness. In the same way, feeling, discrimination, compositional factors are empty. Likewise, all phenomena are emptiness, without characteristic, unproduced, unseen, stainless, not without stain, not deficient, not fulfilled. Shariputra, therefore, in emptiness there is no form, no feeling, no discrimination, no compositional practice, no consciousness, no eye, no ear, no nose, no tongue, no body, no mind, no visual form, no sound, no odor, no taste, no object of touch, and no phenomenon. There is no eye element. There is no ignorance, no extinction of ignorance, and so on up to including no aging and death, no extinction of aging and death. Similarly, there is no suffering, origination and path. There is no exalted wisdom, no attainment, and also no non-attainment. Shariputra, because those of us rely on and dwell in the perfection of wisdom, the mind of structuration and without fear, having completely passed beyond error to reach the end point of nirvana, all the Buddhas who dwell in the three times also manifestly completely awaken to unsurpassable, perfect, complete enlightenment, reliance on the perfection of wisdom. Therefore, the mantra of the perfection of wisdom, the mantra of great knowledge, the unsurpassed mantra, the mantra equal to the unequal, the mantra that thoroughly pacifies all suffering, should be known as true since it is not false. The mantra of the perfection of wisdom is declared. Dayata gate gate para gate para sangate bodhisoha. Shariputra, the bodhisattva mahasattva, should train the profound perfection of like this. When the Bhagavan rose from that concentration and commended the bodhisattva mahasattva Aryavalokiteshvara, saying, well said, son of the lineage. It is like that, it is like that. One should practice the profound perfection of wisdom just as you have indicated. Even the Tathagatas rejoice. The Bhagavan having thus spoken, the Venerable Shariputra, the Bodhisattva, Mahasattva, Aryavalokiteshvara, the surrounding in their entirety, along with the world of gods, humans, asuras, and gandharvas, utter joy and hearty praise as spoken by the Bhagavan. I prostrate the gathering of Dakinis and three chakras who abide in the holy yoga viewing space. By the powers of clairvoyance and magical emanation, look after practitioners like a mother her child. Akasamara jastara samarate. Akasamara jastara samarate. 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

samarasa shadara samaraya te Paragate, Parasangate, Bodhisoha, by teachings of the three supreme jewels, proclaiming parashutas. May it completely purify. May all negative forces suppress the Dharma continue. May the 4,000 times of suffering from problems, harmful conditions of Dharma, and all unjust and enjoying the Dharma, and may it pass. So next we do the long mandala offering, which is not found in this text, but following the long mandala offering, we'll go to page 3 and do the short mandala offering.

Rova Kunjadrana Chazamba, Tamjigan, the Dagger, Chuton,

0: D'accord. 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
1: So since beginning of last times up to the current present moment until now, there's been continuously abiding in cyclic existence, experiencing countless forms of suffering. So it is, but this once, you know, in all of our countless cyclic existence, that we have achieved this precious human rebirth with the various freedoms and endowments through which we have met the precious teachings of the Buddha. So this is one rare opportunity that we have achieved so far. So this time, having achieved this precious human rebirth, and also having met with the Buddhist teachings, this is like a golden time, a golden era for us, a good time in our existence. Therefore, we should strive with every effort to try to extract the essence, to make meaning of this precious human existence. So therefore, in order to extract the essence of this perfect human rebirth, the way to do that is by practicing, engaging in perfect Dharma practice. And to engage in perfect Dharma practice, we need to know the way of practicing Dharma and how to practice Dharma perfectly. And to gain the knowledge of how to do perfect Dharma practice, we need to engage in listening or hearing to the teachings. It's through hearing that we arrive at understanding, and then we can go about actually engaging in perfect Dharma practice. Therefore, it is for this purpose that we listen to these teachings. So therefore, please try to adjust your motivation in a positive way, in this manner.
0: Yes.
1: So therefore, the content of the teaching that we're listening today is Lama Tsongkhapa's writing called The Three Principal Aspects of the Path. And so in actuality, Lama Tsongkhapa is considered as the embodiment, the very embodiment, as well as the emanation of Manjushri, the Buddha of Wisdom himself, but showing the aspect of a human form. So Lama Tsongkhapa, even though he himself was the embodiment of Manjushri, but he showed an ordinary aspect, going through the process of learning the various scriptures and then cultivating the meditative experiences, and then gradually coming to have visions or direct perception of the actual beholding the actual face of Manjushri himself. And then in order to benefit beings of later ages, then Lama Tsongkhapa wrote down the essential aspects of the path, like the most important aspect of the path of enlightenment, in a very short, concise form, which we are studying today, which is the three principal aspects of the path.
0: Yes.
1: So So this teaching that is actually shown by the Buddha wisdom, taught by Buddha wisdom Manjushri himself, and then Lama Tsongkhapa had written it down at the behest of one of his disciples called Ngawachapa, which was one of his personal disciples living at the time of Lama Tsongkhapa. At his behest and request, this teaching was written down. So Lama Tsongkhapa had also composed what we call the Lamin Chenmo, which is the great exposition on the stages of the Path of Enlightenment. So the Lamin Chenmo itself is essentially the instructions of Manjushri himself, the Buddha wisdom, in which he talks about the way to cultivate the path to enlightenment. And so that text was composed upon the instructions of Manjushri by Lama Tsongkhapa, but in condensed form, it is essentially the three aspects, or the three principal aspects of the path. So actually, the three principal aspects of the path are the basis for Lama Tsongkhapa's composition of the Lamin Chenmo. So here we say the three principal aspects of the path. So firstly, let's explain the word path. When we understand, for example, we want to reach a certain destination, or for example a city, then we get onto the path, or the road or the street that leads us towards that destination, such as that particular city or destination. So having entered into the path, then we end up reaching the destination that we desire. Therefore, using that as an example, then when you talk about the goal of Buddhahood, we strive to achieve this goal of Buddhahood, and we need to know which is the path to follow in order to end up at this destination. And therefore, the essence of the path is the three principles, or the three principal aspects. By cultivating the practice of these three principal aspects of the path, we achieve the goal or arrive at the destination of Buddhahood. Therefore, hence the word path is understood in this context. Firstly, in order the text, the three principal aspects of the path, as with other traditional texts, firstly there are three portions. The first is that of the making offerings and praises, prostrations towards a special holy object, and the second is that of making the promise to compose the text, and the third portion is the actual composition. So in this case, these are the three portions. They comprise the three portions of a traditional text. So Yes. So as in the beginning of any major activity that one may engage in, prior to that one needs to make offerings and prayers to holy objects in order to request their blessings for success of that project. Therefore, in this case, at the beginning of the composition of this text, Lama Tsongkhapa makes prostrations and reverence, pays homage to the holy objects as well. So in this case, at the beginning of the text, it says, I bow down to the Venerable Lamas. Mm-hmm. So in general, when different masters were composing different texts, they make homage or reverence towards various different forms of Buddhas, Bodhisattvas, and various deities. However, amongst all of the objects of refuge, the most important is that of the spiritual master. As it is said in the Lamrim, the root of all realizations or the root of the path is devotion towards the virtuous friend or this spiritual master. Therefore, in this case, Lama Tsongkhapa makes offerings and homage, pays homage to the spiritual master. In this case, since Lama Tsongkhapa, when he's composing his text, it said that Lama Tsongkhapa throughout his after he had received a vision of Manjushri, he had constant experience of Manjushri appearing to him as if it were like a real person, not just through meditation, not just through times of meditative concentration or through dreams, but in direct perception as you and I would see each other. So that was how Lama Tsongkhapa could see Manjushri. And Lama Tsongkhapa was said to have a direct teacher-disciple relationship with Manjushri, the Buddha of Wisdom. Henceforth, in this context, when Lama Tsongkhapa says, I bow down to the Venerable Lamas, we can understand that to be actually Lama Tsongkhapa paying reverence or homage to Manjushri, the Buddha of Wisdom.
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1: This year, I bow down or I prostrate to the Venerable Lamas. So here, it is showing prostration or reverence through the three doors of body, speech, and mind. So the way of showing reverence through the mind is to generate faith towards the object of reverence. Firstly, generating faith in the mind. Secondly, paying homage to speech, which is the recitation or the verbalization of the various qualities of the object of reverence. In this case, it simply consists of this line, I bow down to the Venerable Lamas. And then thirdly, prostrations or reverence to the physical body is by showing, for example, reverential or respectful postures, such as putting our palms together and so forth, and doing physical prostrations. So here, when we talk about verbalizing the qualities of the Lama, it says you're bound to the Venerable Lamas. So the word venerable in Tibetan is pronounced as Jezun. So Jezun, you can spell as J-E-T-S-U-N, Jezun. So Jezun complies of two words, Jezun Lama. Jezun Lama is the whole word, so it's venerable guru is Jezun Lama. So the word J itself has a connotation of a something that is very lofty, something is of superior quality of a lord, nature of a lord and so forth. So in this case, the word J is used to describe the quality of the spiritual master being able to protect the practitioners or disciples from falling into the lower realms of existence, hence possessing such qualities, being able to protect the disciples, therefore the word J. And then Sun here in this case refers to the Lama the spiritual master having the quality of being able to free the disciples from the bondage of cyclic existence, and through the practice of the three higher trainings. And the three higher trainings are those of the higher training of ethics, higher training of meditative concentration, and higher training of wisdom. Here it refers specifically to the higher training of ethics. So therefore the word sun also has a connotation of ethics as well, but here it refers to the quality of corresponding to the middle scope. And then the third word, lama, jizun lama, which means spiritual master. The word lama in Tibetan actually means that which is no higher, that of which there is no higher. Therefore, so this refers, within the three scopes of the path of enlightenment, this refers to the being of the greater scope, in which case it is the highest of all three scopes, the lower scope, the middling scope, and the higher scopes. So these three words, jizun lama, actually refer to the qualities of the spiritual master possessing the realizations of the full qualifications of the three scopes of being of the path of enlightenment.
0: Tsumba tamjawa. 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In the Sunday Jumden, the Chu Kong Summa Tamji, Duja, Nyomon Ponyada, then Nyomon Trove, Tabu Kumon Toya, Tendu Chesu Summa Baji in Bari, Chu Kandija Sonai. In the Chu Kong Sonai, then Koal Tabu Chesu Summa Yendu, and this one that Tamji, the Nimbo Tavate, and Ninjong Chadiore, in the Javi Sonra Guji, Nimbu Tong.
1: So first, and following this line is the promise to compose this text. So here, the context of this text is the three principles of the path, which are renunciation, bodhicitta, and the right view of emptiness. So here, the word renunciation here refers to the mind that wishes to be free from the bondage of cyclic existence after having seen the suffering nature of cyclic existence. So firstly, seeing the suffering nature of cyclic existence, then generating the strong wish, the desire, determination to be free from such a state is the mind of renunciation. So essentially, all of Buddhist scriptures show this idea or principle of the thought of renunciation. The proof is that because all of Buddhist teachings essentially teach the various disciples the various means for abandoning the afflictive emotions, the various delusions, and through abandoning the various delusions or afflictive emotions, one is thereby freed from the bondage of cyclic existence, and one achieves liberation from cyclic existence. Therefore, the essence of all the Buddhist teachings, since it shows the method for freedom from to be free from delusions. Therefore, it shows that the essence of the Buddhist teachings is renunciation of the cyclic samsaric existence state.
0: Yes, the Dhamma Nam Jin Ngabe Nam in Maradadi, Ne Chung Ju Ji Sim Ten Yuaji. And that Chung Ju Ji Sim De La, Ne Jase Dhamma Asi Chung Ju Sim Baji. Yave Se, Sina Che Chung Ju Sim Bala Kuku Yuaji. And this Chung Ju Sim Ba Nam Jin Ngabe Nam, Ne Chung Ju Ji Sim De Chadi Yuaji. And that Chung Ju Ji Sim Mi Se Yate, Yola
1: So just now when we talked about renunciation being the basis of the essence of all the teachings of the Buddha, we can see here in the second paragraph of this text on page 7, it says on the second paragraph, or the first paragraph, the second line, it says here, the essence of all the teachings of the conqueror. So that refers to the mind of renunciation being the essence of all teachings of the conqueror, which teaches one to abandon all afflictions. Then the following line, the third line, says the path praised by the conqueror's offspring. So here the conqueror's offspring refers to the bodhisattvas. And here this line is explicitly referring to the bodhicitta mind, the mind wishing to attain enlightenment, to benefit others. So once one has the bodhicitta mind existing in one's own mind stream, one is considered a bodhisattva in the sense that having this bodhicitta in one's mind stream, one then therefore has the direct cause for enlightenment or Buddhahood. So once, even though one may be physically abiding in an inferior bodily state, you know, for example, one may be even born as an animal, but as long as one, so being an animal is considered an inferior physical state of existence. However, if that animal possesses the mind of bodhicitta, that animal is considered very precious in the sense that it is considered as a bodhisattva by the virtue of the bodhicitta and its mind stream. Therefore, if on the contrary, if one does not have bodhicitta in one's mind stream, but one has very strong realization of renunciation or the correct view of emptiness, even one has such incredible qualities but yet does not have bodhicitta, one is not considered as a bodhisattva or a child of the Buddhas. Therefore, here it says it is a path praised by the conqueror's offspring, which refers to the mind of bodhicitta as being very precious. And because through the practice of bodhicitta, one can complete all of one's accumulation of virtue as well as wisdom, and one can also purify all of one's negative karma on the basis of bodhicitta practice alone. And also by cultivating bodhicitta, one will gradually reach the state of full enlightenment of Buddhahood. Yes.
0: 근데 단도 남지 용어대에서 예 말해 다 근데 단도 남지 용어 예 말 다 타바토바 제비 용어 남아 용난 고 근데 내가 아니 단다 돈이도 비 싫어도 이 말해 자 돈이도 비 싫어도 매나 타바토야 매 말해 근데 코와는 코를 내야 돼 단지 마르비 온게 고완 고되기 여러와. 그래서 단지 마르비 온 고완 고되기가 인도 근데 고완에 타바 제바나 대니 고치에 고기 여러. 단지 그래서 단지 인연보 아니 대단대 농농가스는 남해도 그 싫어 고온 고기 여러. 근데 인도에는 가든 탄도 남지 단 용어 그게 요거에서 오는 건데 돈이도 그 싫어 인도 대에는 돈이도 그 싫어
1: So then we move on to the third line, or the last line rather, and it refers to the third principle, which says the entrance for the fortunate ones is desire of liberation. So here it refers to the correct view of emptiness, and the entrance here refers to the practice, you know, of the correct view of emptiness through which we can achieve liberation from samsara. So here, without the correct view of emptiness, one cannot attain liberation from samsara or cyclical existence. Therefore, one needs to cultivate that, because the root of cyclical existence or samsara is ignorance that grasps onto the self of person and phenomena as being inherently existing. Therefore, since that grasping is the root of all cyclical existence, we need to meditate on an opposing mind, which is the antidote that negates such a fantastical projection of a self of persons and phenomena once you meditate or you apply this antidote, then you negate that state of mind, and therefore you're able to achieve, cut the root of samsara, sever it, and then free yourself from such a state of suffering and achieve liberation. Therefore here, this line refers to the practice of the wisdom of emptiness. So therefore, in this particular paragraph or verse, then you can see that each of these individual lines are referring to the three principal aspects of the path. The first, or rather the second line in this case, is referring to the mind renunciation. The second, or the third line in this case, refers to that of bodhicitta, and the next line refers to the wisdom of emptiness. So therefore, in Lama Tsongkhapa's writings are extremely profound in that not only poetry, but within that composition itself, you know, very profound meanings can be expressed and condensed. So actually, in this particular verse, it begins with the line, "I will explain as well as I'm able." But naturally, in the Tibetan text itself, this line ends up as the last line in that particular verse or paragraph. This is because of the grammatical difference. However, it says here, "I will explain as well as I'm able." This is an act of deference in which Lama Tsongkhapa shows his humility, and also in order to subdue his pride in the process of composition. So Lama Tsongkhapa expresses his humility by saying that, you know, "I will try my best," that he will try the best of his ability to try to explain the essence of the teachings or the three principal aspects of the path, even though he may not necessarily be able to perfectly explain it in total accordance with the intention of the Buddha. However, he will try his best. So this is one of Lama Tsongkhapa's way of expressing humility. So the, another understanding is that the actual experiences of the path of enlightenment are unable to be perfectly expressed. You know, there are limitations in verbal speech. However, they can be described within the limits of verbal speech. However, through that alone, one is unable to directly experience the state of realizations of the path of enlightenment just by words alone. So this one can understand through this connotation as well.
0: Tabii

0: tabi tabi roya dela, kandici goresinde, sibir devalı maça bir goni. Yani niye kokuyoruz? Son yıllar. Onda sibir devalı maça açıyoruz.
1: So then we come to the third portion, which is encouraging the disciples to listen, or encouraging the disciples to listen. So this line is, in this verse it says, listen with clear minds, you fortunate ones, who direct your minds to the path pleasing to Buddha, who strive to make good use of leisure and opportunity and are not attached to the joys of samsara. So therefore, to those who strive to achieve a meaning in their perfect human rebirth, which is endowed with leisure and opportunity, the way to listen and people, those who direct their minds to the path pleasing to the Buddha, then they should listen with mind that is not attached to the joys of samsara or the pleasures of sacred existence. So this is a state of mind that the disciples should approach this path of practice. So here we see this entire second paragraph in Tibetan, it is reversed, so such that the last line is actually the first line, and the second last line is actually the second line. So the first line that says, are not attached, those who are not attached to the joys of samsara refer to the mind of renunciation, which is one of the three principal aspects of the path. And the second is that those who strive to make good use of leisure opportunity, so those people who recognize the precious human rebirth that they have achieved, endowed with leisure and the opportunities to cultivate the path, then want to make meaning of their this perfect human existence. They try to make meaning out of it. So those who strive to do so should actually cultivate the mind of bodhicitta. So among all the Buddhist teachings, the highest teachings are those of the greater vehicle, the Mahayana, whose essence is the mind of bodhicitta, the mind of enlightenment. Mm-hmm. Therefore, the mind of bodhicitta, by cultivating it, one is able to achieve the goal of making good use or achieving meaning within this perfect human rebirth endowed with leisure opportunity. So then the third line is those who direct your mind to the path pleasing to Buddha. So in this case, this refers to the wisdom that realizes emptiness. So hence refers to the third principle, which are the path, which is the wisdom realizing emptiness. And generally, emptiness is a phenomenon that is difficult to perceive, it is difficult to achieve realization of. However, if we do not cultivate such a practice of achieving such a view, correct view of emptiness, one is unable to free oneself from cyclic existence, the bondage of cyclic existence. Therefore, the reason being that since beginningless rebirths until now, we have

0: always been bound by our view, grasping upon the inherently existing self as being real. So we have been habituated to with that view that grasps onto upon this inherently existing self. So therefore, in order to free oneself from such a state, one needs to familiarize oneself with the view of emptiness. And the view of emptiness in the Buddhist tradition is being presented on the basis of the four schools of tenets. And within the four schools of tenets, that of the highest, which is the Madhyamika Prasangika view, then as the view of the Prasangika school of the middle way, then that is the highest or the most profound aspect of the view of emptiness. And those who generate faith towards this view are considered to be extremely fortunate, because then they're the ones, true ones, who are able to actually cut the root of cyclical existence and free themselves from its bondage. Therefore, here, this particular verse then refers to the practice of the correct view of emptiness.
1: 임마다 대답에는 간단 대답 동의 이진용선에 임박과 같이 대연의 노카바바 노샵 드마제 노샵도바 대답에는 좀매 같이 좀 보면은 용선 말에 임마다 노카바바세나 무제제 카범이와이나 대연은 추다 주간제 누가 있나요? 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That tattoo of Mayimba, Yabu Yang or his own. And no Tamajans, and no Tela, Tamaka de Yona, Tin, the Jew Candidate Long Yinayo, non de Chinayo, Tamade Chungi, no Jew the Mendoa Chavi or it. Ten Noji, and under Chun Yambe Kavasu,
0: So then, therefore, the last line in that verse in Tibetan actually refers, is that last line which says, is the first line in English, which says, listen with clear minds, you fortunate ones. So here, exhorting the disciples to listen refers to exhorting the disciples to pay attention to the teachings, to listen in the perfect way. And traditionally in the Lamrim, it refers to this analogy of the three types of vessels, referring to the three different types of attitudes that we should abandon, or three types of faults we should abandon when listening to our Dharma teachings. The first is the example analogy of an inversed vessel. And the second is that analogy of a contaminated vessel, and the third is that of analogy of a leaky vessel. So, for example, if you have a vessel for containing liquid, or juice in this case, then if we invert it, you know, you sort of cut it down on its mouth, you know, then no matter how much juice or liquid you pour onto it, you know, not the slightest bit of it will go into the container or the vessel, therefore does not serve its function, one's unable to enjoy the contents. So in this case, if one comes to the Dharma teaching but yet does not pay attention, one's mind is everywhere else but focused on the teachings, in this case it's like an inverted vessel or an inverted container. So the second analogy is that of a contaminated vessel. So even if one has a proper vessel but one has not cleaned it thoroughly, and it's sort of like contaminated with grime and so forth, then even though you may pour very nutritious contents, you know, into it, one is unable to enjoy it because then it becomes contaminated upon containing those liquids. So therefore, in this case, one should, even though one may come to a teaching, but if one has impure motivation or negative thoughts and intentions, in this case, that even though the teachings themselves are very pure in content, because of one's impure motivation, one contaminates the activity of listening to the Dharma due to that impure motivation. Then the third analogy of a leaky vessel, for example, if you have a vessel that is leaky, no matter how much nutritious content you pour into it, eventually you'll all leak out and you end up with nothing. So in this case, even though one may come to a Dharma teaching, one may be paying attention, one may have a very positive motivation, however, if one does not strive to retain the contents of the teachings within one's own memory, then eventually when one leaves the Dharma hall, you know, all of the knowledge is gone. So therefore, in this case, one should try to abandon that as well. So one should try to retain as much of the teachings as one can within one's memory. So therefore, these are the three different attitudes or faulty attitudes that should abandon when listening to a Dharma. So then we move on to the next line, which says, those with bodies bound by the craving for existence and so forth. So in this verse, again, the first line is actually the second line. It says, without pure renunciation, there is no way to still the attraction to the pleasures of samsara. So these, the third and second and third line are actually the first and second lines in the Tibetan text. So it says here, if one does not cultivate a pure thought of renunciation. So in this case, this entire paragraph is describing or talking about the first principle, which is that renunciation. So it says here, if one does not have perfect renunciation towards the sufferings of psychic existence, there's no way to still the attraction to the pleasures of samsara. So even though one may cultivate a path, if one does not have renunciation to a psychic existence, one may still be tempted to strive to achieve higher rebirths in the God realms in one's future lives. Instead of aspiring to total liberation from cyclic existence, one strives for a higher state of existence, however, which may be just another mere samsaric state. So therefore, one should generate pure renunciation when cultivating a path.
1: Yes.
0: Then it says, those with bodies who are bound by the craving for existence, then it says, just from the outset, see renunciation. So in this case, we must understand that what binds us to this cyclic existence is simply the thought that is craving, the mind that does not turn away from being attracted to the pleasures of cyclic existence. As long as the mind does not turn away from such attraction, one is tempted to achieve, to strive, one is tempted to strive for the various so-called pleasures that it seemingly promises within its existence. So in this case, one needs to destroy the root of cyclic existence, but one must understand how cyclic existence comes about. It is because of, firstly, the craving for cyclic existence, and then, therefore, one arises also the various afflictive emotions and delusions. And one, due to this desire of grasping attitude, then of the various afflictive emotions, then one accumulates karma, one creates more karma, which in turn causes the cyclic existence to turn once more. You know, it propels one further, more into cyclic existence. So therefore it is like this unending cycle that goes on and on, which is operated by or propelled by the force of afflictive emotions and karma. So therefore these two bind us within cyclic existence. So firstly, one needs to abandon the grasping attachment attitude towards cyclic existence by seeing the faults of cyclic existence and turning one's mind away from the thought that strives to achieve the pleasures of cyclic existence. This is the way to cultivate the pure renunciation from the outset. Yes. Here, in order to generate the renunciation, one needs to focus on the suffering nature of cyclic existence in order to turn one's mind away from the attraction or temptation of samsaric pleasure and towards the goal of liberation. And in order to do that, so the so-called the mind of renunciation is also the mind that renounces future lives. You know, one has given up the attraction of achieving a higher state of existence in future lives, you know, a higher state of samsaric existence. So therefore, in order to reverse the attraction or to turn away from the attraction of future lives, one needs to firstly turn away from the attraction or give up the attachment towards this life, this current life. So the way to do that, in order to generate renunciation towards the affairs of this life, one needs to meditate on things like the precious human rebirth, you know, how this precious human rebirth, complete with the various freedoms and endowments, is difficult to obtain and possesses great meaning. And also one then focuses also on death and impermanence. So by focusing on these two, then one gives up the attraction or attachment towards the affairs of this life. So firstly, one needs to meditate on this precious human rebirth, and we say this is a rebirth endowed with various freedoms and richnesses. So here we understand that this precious human rebirth possesses what we call the 8 types of freedoms as well as the 10 richnesses. So by having this precious human rebirth and understanding it to be extremely precious in the sense that this such a situation is difficult to meet and it possesses great meaning, and that one can achieve great meaning for this precious human rebirth, and also understanding that this precious human rebirth is very difficult to achieve. You know, thereby one propels oneself, you know, inspires oneself to engage in the spiritual path. So here the eight freedoms are so-called because they refer to a state whereby we are free from the eight adverse or opposing circumstances that may prevent us or stand in our way of achieving the spiritual goals of practicing the Buddha Dharma. And the ten richnesses here refer to a state whereby one possesses the various external and internal supportive conditions that help oneself in cultivating or practicing the Buddha Dharma, following the path of enlightenment. So therefore, it is called the precious human rebirth endowed with the richnesses and freedoms and richnesses. So when you talk about the eight freedoms, we refer to freedom from various adverse circumstances that may stand in our way for cultivating the Buddha Dharma. So here the eight adverse eight freedoms are divided into two groups of four. Those which are related to human existence and those which are not related to the human existence. So those which are not related to human existence are referred to being born in the three lower realms of hell realms, hungry ghosts, and animals. If one is being born in any of these three states of existence, one experiences only suffering. One experiences countless suffering and one is unable to practice the Buddha Dharma. One is unable, in these realms, one is unable to meet with Dharma teachers who reveal the path of enlightenment. Even though one may meet with such Dharma teachers, the extent of suffering in those realms, as well as the ignorance, then stands in one's way, you know, prevents oneself from cultivating the path. Therefore, by focusing on the suffering in the lower realms and seeing that one is, at this current moment, one is not being born in such realms, one should meditate upon joy. Focus on cultivating the joy that one is having achieved this freedom for these three states. Then the fourth of this first group is being born in the realm of the long life gods. So if one is born in the realm of the long life gods, there are different realms. If one is born in the formless realm, then in this state, because there is no form, there is only mere consciousness, then there is also no sound within that realm of existence. Therefore, because there is no sound, therefore they are unable to hear the Dharma, and they are unable to cultivate that path. For example, those beings who achieve very high states of psychoexistence, whereby they even abide in long states of meditative concentration without a single thought arising in their minds. You know, so for these beings who are born into these realms, they only have two moments of thought. The first moment of thought is when they are being born into that realm. So there's a recognition that, oh, I'm being born into this realm. And due to the habituation of meditative concentration from past lives, then they immediately enter into this dull state of meditative concentration, whereby they cease all mental activity, and then they remain in long periods of meditative concentration without moving from those states. However, this does not mean they have purified the negative karma, because they still have a lot of negative karma from previous existences. And by remaining in this state of meditative concentration, they actually, because it's still within cyclic existence, they're using up a lot of their positive karma to be in the higher realms. So then, in this long periods of time whereby they have no thought in their minds, eventually the second thought that comes into their minds when their karma is finished. When the karma to abide in the realm is finished, then they are moved to come out of that state, and then they recognize that, oh, I'm dying, you know. Then when that karma is finished, then they fall to the lower realms again and experience countless sufferings. So therefore, if being born in such states is considered unfavorable to practice the Buddha Dharma, so therefore one should rejoice that one is not being born in such conditions which hinder one's ability to practice the Buddha Dharma, and one should constantly focus on the joy. So then the other four conditions which are related to the human existence, they are firstly, even though one is free from these other four states of existence, which are not conducive to Dharma practice, then one may also be born in the human realm. In this case, even if one is born in the human realm, but one may be born during a time where the Buddha has not appeared in this world. So even though there are Buddhas constantly appearing in this world, there are times where we call the Dark Ages, whereby the teachings of the previous Buddha have disappeared from the face of this earth, and the next Buddha has yet to come to this earth. So therefore, that period of time is considered Dark Ages, because the Buddha's teachings are not existing in this world. So if one is born during that time, one is unable to meet the Buddha's teachings and practice the Buddha Dharma. But this is not the case with ourselves, because we have been born into an age where the teachings are still existing. Then, even though we may be born into a time where the teachers are existing, the second misfortune is that we may be born in a place where the teachings have not spread. You know, we may be born in a country that's far away from the Buddha Dharma, when the Buddha Dharma has not reached. You know, therefore one has no access to the Buddha Dharma for where we may be staying. So in this case, this is not the case. We're abiding in a country whereby we have access to the Buddha Dharma. So this is another freedom. So then the third misfortune is that even though we may be born in a time when the teachings exist, in a country where the teachings exist, however, we may not have the proper faculties, physical or mental.

0: faculties to be able to learn the Dharma. In this case, some people have mental impairment or have difficulty understanding the Buddha Dharma. You know, they have difficulty apprehending or understanding the teachings. So in this case, they're unable to practice the Dharma. So we are not in such a situation because we have the human intelligence and we have perfect senses in order to be such that help us to understand the Buddha Dharma. So this is another freedom. So the fourth one is that even though we may be born in a time where the teachings have appeared in this world and be born in a country where the teachings have spread, you know, we may have perfect senses, but then we may be born into families of wrong views. You know, we may grow up in an environment with extremely wrong views that oppose the Buddha Dharma, that reject the Buddha Dharma. So in this case, if we're being conditioned by our upbringing to not turn towards the Buddha Dharma, then this is an unfortunate situation where one is born into a family of wrong views. So then again, we are not under such bondage or such unfortunate circumstance. So therefore, these four conditions, we are free from these four misfortunes. So therefore, we should generate great joy, thinking this is the kindness of the spiritual master in the three jewels. In the previous existence, we had cultivated enough good karma and positive conditions to render ourselves this perfect human rebirth. So we should constantly rejoice in such a beneficial state over and over again. So then the 10 endowments or the 10 richnesses in this case are again divided into two groups of five. The first group is that those five richnesses which are from one's own side, from the side of the practitioner. And the other five richnesses are from the side of others, you know, that is the environment and the people around them. So firstly, the five richnesses possessed by the practitioner himself. Firstly, the first condition is that of being born a human. So it's, you know, similar, some aspects are similar to the eight freedoms. So firstly, the first is being born a human. By being born a human, one can cultivate the path to enlightenment, one can practice the Buddha Dharma. The second condition is being born in a country or a land where the Dharma is spreading in that land. So again, this is very direct. And then the third condition is possessing the perfect sense faculties. So, you know, again, if one is not mentally, or if one's intelligence is not impaired, then one can understand and cultivate the Buddha Dharma. And then the fourth richness is the second richness is that of the land where one is abiding possesses the proper sangha. You know, the entire sangha refers to the fully ordained monk and nun and the novice monk and nun. So the bhikshu, bhikshuni, shramanera, and shramanerika. So these four four members of the sangha should be abiding within that land. So that's the third richness. The fourth richness is that of possessing perfect sense faculties, and the fifth is that of having not having committed a heinous crime, you know, having faith in the law of cause and effect, the law of karma. So this fifth quality refers to that because of the law of having faith in the law of karma, one does not create any of the five heinous crimes, which is killing one's father, killing one's mother, killing an arhat, you know, destroying Buddha statue, or causing schism in the monastic community. So any of these five heinous crimes, if one creates then it becomes a heavy obstacle to oneself when cultivating the spiritual path to enlightenment. So therefore, if one has faith in karma and does not create these heavy negative karmas, one does not have this obstacle to cultivating the Buddha Dharma. So therefore, these are the five richnesses related to the practitioner himself or herself.
1: So then
0: there is the other five richnesses which arises comes from the environment or the people outside the practitioner. So in this case, the first is that one is born at a time when the Buddha has arrived in this world. So the second is that the Buddha has actually taught the Dharma. Then thirdly, there are followers or practitioners that actually cultivate the path and achieve the results, achieve the results of realization or achieve the fruits of the practice. And also people who have cultivated the understanding of the path and actually enter it into the path and achieve the realizations. And then the fourth is that one has met a teacher or a master that teaches the Buddha Dharma. So in this case, the teacher or the spiritual master, the virtuous friend, plays a similar role of teaching the Dharma, just like the Buddha. And then the fellow practitioners who listen to the Dharma then cultivate the path and then achieve the results. So that is also one of the signs, of the richnesses. Then on top of that, these practitioners achieve the results. Then above that, there are also positive, conducive circumstances such as people who support the teachings through various means. So in this case, these are the five conditions arising from others. In this case, not those external conditions external of the practitioner.
2: 거기 도와치 봐서 친구가 냠 내요 거기 와래 대자마세네 뭐나 좀 하면 삼자 봐서네 전례제 추송 거기 와도 아니 나서나 다시 가고 차대 와래 전례는 이제 좀 가봐서야 돼 차대 와래
0: So understanding that this precious human rebirth is very difficult to achieve, you know, difficult to attain, and having attained it, then one has the opportunity to achieve great meaning or purpose from this precious human rebirth. So one goes through the various various 18 qualities, you know, as mentioned before, the 8 freedoms and the 10 richnesses. Then one should understand that a situation whereby all these 18 factors and conditions simultaneously gather together in one individual is an extremely rare and precious opportunity or occasion. Therefore, it is very difficult to gather all these activities, to get all these factors together in one situation. And also the causes for each and every one of these factors are difficult to achieve, you know, are difficult to accomplish, in that even to achieve one of these qualities, one requires very extensive practice from past lives in order to achieve that. For example, one needs to keep pure ethics, you know, cultivate a practice of extremely pure ethics, and one needs to engage in extensive practices of the 6 perfections, you know, such as practice of generosity, and so on and so forth, and as a existing condition. And then also at the end of that, one needs to make stainless prayers. And one needs to make perfect stainless prayers to achieve this precious human rebirth. Therefore, the causes for this precious human rebirth are cultivated through an extensive period of time of intensive practice. And having achieved that, you know, one should recognize this quality and generate great joy of such an existence.
2: Yes.
0: So then, not only are the causes difficult to accomplish, the causes of the perfect human rebirth, also it is difficult to describe the preciousness of this human rebirth is difficult to describe even through example. For example, when the Buddha was abiding in this world, then on one occasion the Buddha had put his hand into the earth and lifted it up, and there was some dust particles caught in his nails. And the Buddha said to his disciples, you know, which is more, the dust of the planet earth that's beneath our feet or the dust in my fingernails? So then, of course, the disciples replied, the dust in your feet, akasa, the dust of the planet earth are more than the dust in your fingernails. And so the Buddha said, the extent of beings that are being born in the lower realms are like the dust of the planet Earth in the beneath our feet. And the beings, the number of beings that are born in the higher realms of existence are like the grains of dust or particles of dust and within my fingernail. So in this case, this is an analogy that how rare and precious it is for beings to be born in the higher realms, and amidst that, you know, to be born as a perfect human rebirth endowed with the 8 freedoms and 10 richnesses.
2: So therefore one should constantly rejoice in this fact. 취재받듯이 근데 용인 유소마서 아 동번에 고노 야보지 종용나요 응의제갑라 아 종원대요 너무 많은 지역에 가나니 세례만 내면 같은데 뭐나 저이나 아 근데 취소마서 말로 근데 전에 chū rūpa te pūyutā pōche yōng tūk yōng māre. 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
0: So how can we understand that actually it's very easy to slip into lower or inferior realms of existence simply due to the fact that it's very difficult to cultivate, you know, in a general situation, it is very difficult to cultivate Dharma practice in a perfect way, whereas it's very easy for us to cultivate negative karma. For example, most of us here, we have heard more or less some Buddha Dharma, and we do engage in certain levels of practice. However, we find that our practice is almost like far from perfect, and that in the beginning of the practice, we do not generate a extremely pure motivation. Our motivation is either contaminated by delusions or self-cherishing thoughts and so forth. And in the middle, when one is actually engaging in the practice, one's mind is constantly distracted by other objects, you know, therefore one is not using complete intensity. One's practice is not intensive enough. And then at the end of the practice, one does a very imperfect dedication. One prays for long life or good health and general worldly happiness and so forth. One does not strive for higher goals of enlightenment and liberation. So therefore one's practice is extremely weak. But when it comes to engaging in a negative karma, and you know, all these three portions then become extremely perfect, because when, for example, when we're engaging in negative karma in the initial outset, the motivation is a very strong delusion, such as anger. We have very intense anger or intense desire that propels us to engage in that action of negative karma. And in between, when we're engaging in that act, then we engage, you know, with perfect, complete attention. You know, our minds are completely absorbed into the egg of negative karma. You know, one is not distracted. One also uses very complex intelligence, you know, to try to make it enjoyable, so to speak. And then at the end of it, one also sings, you know, in great satisfaction. One revels in great satisfaction at the negative karma that one has created. Therefore, the negative karma is extremely strong, because all these conditions of factor, action, and then conclusion are very perfectly cultivated and engaged in. Therefore, through understanding this, and comparing these two aspects of our lives, we can understand why in the Buddhist teachings it says it's very easy to slip into an inferior realm of existence in one's future lives.
2: Rūpa yīnā, sācī rīyū sōngjī gōngmō sāyā dēnyō, dēn dē tōngbē tō tūgu yō rī. 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In that, there's some Japan, Yamara. You want Jewan, Jewa Jin, Ju Yunduhona, on Covid Nuana, so Yongo Chariore. There's a long Covid Nuana to Tabatoya, a Tayo, then the Tonga Tokyore. 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
0: So having achieved this precious human rebirth with these various freedoms and richnesses, then one can achieve the highest goal. You know, if one wants to emulate the biographies of previous masters, such as the highest goal of achieving enlightenment within one lifetime, and one physical body, you know, so there one can achieve such a goal indeed on the basis of the potential of this human body if one seriously cultivates the enlightenment. And on top of that, if one is not aiming for such a goal, but one aims for the goal of the inferior vehicles of the Shravakas and Pratika Buddhas, you know, the hearers and the solitary realizers, which strive for their own individual liberation from cycle existence, such goals can be achieved as well on the basis of this, the potential of this precious human rebirth. Then, if one's intention is not so lofty or altruistic, then one achieves only, you know, one only strives to be free from an inferior rebirth in future lives. Then one can also do that on the basis of the potential of the human rebirth by engaging in the practice of observing the ethics which abandon the 10 non-virtuous actions. You know, so if we keep the ethics abandoning the 10 non-virtuous actions, then we'll definitely be able to achieve a higher rebirth, you know, in the future life, in future lives. So therefore, of course, we should understand that a mere not being born in a lower state of existence itself is not sufficient, because in future lives, again, there is a possibility of falling again to inferior realms. And even in the higher realms, there are various forms of suffering that are entailed. And as long as one is not free from cycle existence, one is not free from the moment of suffering. So therefore, one should make use of this perfect human rebirth not only to observe the ethics of abandoning 10 virtuous actions. Above that, one should also strive to be free from cycle existence. One should strive to cut the root of samsara existence. And not only that, one should strive to make the best use or the complete ultimate fulfillment of this precious human rebirth by striving to achieve full enlightenment to benefit others.
2: Yes.
0: So therefore, it is said this precious human rebirth is more precious than a wish-fulfilling jewel. So a wish-fulfilling jewel is a mystical or a magical jewel, which is extremely rare in this world. But if you manage to find such a, to encounter such a jewel, if you put it on top of a victory banner, you know, a banner with all the corresponding signs, which you call a victory banner, and you were to cleanse it and, you know, do a proper ritual and pray to it, it's supposed to be a wish, wish-fulfilling jewel, in like a magic jewel, in which it can grant you all the fame, all the food, and all the wealth, you know, of this life in general. However, this wish-fulfilling jewel's function is restricted only to providing providence of wealth and enjoyment of this life alone. It cannot provide for your future life. It cannot ensure you of a higher rebirth. Just by having the jewel alone cannot ensure you of a higher rebirth with abundance in the next life. So therefore, however, with this precious human rebirth, one is able to achieve the purpose of wealth and abundance and enjoyment of a higher rebirth in the future lives. One is also able to achieve even higher goals of liberation from cycle existence and a full enlightenment of Buddhahood. Therefore, it is extremely precious, even more precious, because its potential is much more larger than the wish-fulfilling jewel. Therefore, it's considered more precious than the wish-fulfilling jewel. So while we have this precious human rebirth within our hands, it's almost like having a wish-fulfilling jewel. It can accomplish all our temporal, even ultimate goals on spiritual path. Therefore, we should strive to make full use of it while we are still currently possessing it. You know, when you, because a precious jewel is, you know, wish-fulfilling jewel is so difficult to find, the moment you find it, you will hold on to it for dear life and make full use of it instead of just putting it aside and not using it and then hoping, you know, if, even if you lose it, it's sort of like you, you know, you're okay about it, and then, you know, you hope the next time you probably get a better one or something, in which case it's extremely foolish because it is very difficult to obtain. So once we have attained this precious jewel, we'll try to make full use of it. Therefore, likewise, having achieved this precious human rebirth, which is far more potential than the wish-fulfilling jewel, we should make even more use of it, you know, put even more effort in striving to realize its full potential, because it, you know, it is an extremely rare occasion whereby all these conditions gather, and therefore we should use it to cultivate the Buddha Dharma instead of merely wasting one's time away, and at the end of one's life realizing that one has not really done much Dharma practice, generating regret, and then putting one's hope for future lives. Now, that is a very inefficient kind of attitude on the spiritual path. So therefore, one should, through these various means, come to realize how meaningful, you know, what great meaning one can achieve from this precious human rebirth, how it's extremely difficult to obtain and easily lost. You know, so then, through such ways, then one should strive to practice the Dharma, and one should understand how one should practice the Buddha Dharma, and if one does not practice the Buddha Dharma, how one will come to arrive at the time of regret, at the time of death. So, like this, understanding how this precious human rebirth has come about due to the gathering of these 18 different conditions, which in turn each and every one of these conditions have come about due to eons of cultivation, you know, due to long periods of intensive cultivation, and hence achieved these 18 conditions. So it's very, very important that we do not waste what we have spent long periods of time to cultivate and arrive at. You know, what we have arrived at, this current status of our existence, we should grasp the opportunity that comes with it and not abandon it by frittering our lives away with other minor things. At least, you know, even though you may not achieve, you know, faraway goals like enlightenment in one lifetime, but at least we should strive to prevent oneself from falling into a lower realm or losing this current status, you know, in our future lives. At least, in our future lives, at least we should achieve, you know, even if we can't achieve liberation in this life alone, at least in future life, we should achieve, again, this a precious human rebirth. We should at least strive for that, you know, this precious human rebirth with the various endowments and richnesses of freedoms. So then, and gradually from there, you know, then we can gradually progress to higher levels of spiritual accomplishment, such as liberation, and then ultimately to full enlightenment. So in the past, there was one saying from one of the Kadampa masters that said, you know, in your previous life, you were a you were a fully ordained monk, you know, therefore you practiced virtue and cultivated a lot of virtue. And thank you past life, you know, because in the past life I practiced so intensively, therefore this life I have achieved this precious human rebirth. So that's what the Kadampa master says himself, and thank you past life, because due to your hard work and I have achieved this precious human rebirth. But you who are of this life, you know, watch out, because you might just lose it all, you know, just lose it all overnight and throw yourself into the abyss. You were a fully ordained monk, you know, therefore you practiced virtue and cultivated a lot of virtue. And thank you past life, you know, because in the past life I practiced so intensively, therefore this life I have achieved this precious human rebirth. So that was what the Kadampa master says himself, and thank you past life, because due to your hard work and I have achieved this precious human rebirth. But you who are of this life, you know, watch out, because you might just lose it all, you know, just lose it all overnight and throw yourself into the abyss of inferior existence in the future life. So thank you past life, and watch out. This is the message the Kadampa master that he said to himself. So therefore, it is very important to understand that if we do not practice the Buddha Dharma in this life, one will achieve a great loss at the end of this life, and one will arrive at great regret. Therefore, it is important that we are constantly mindful of this fact and not be distracted by the little bits of happinesses of this life, you know. So generally, that's our general situation. We are distracted by the little fleeting pleasures of this life, such as going to movies and, you know, shopping, whatever. So we are distracted by these, and we are unable to extract ourselves from this cycle and focus on the spiritual path, simply because we have not spent enough time reflecting and thinking upon how difficult it is how rare it is to achieve this current status of a perfect human rebirth. Immense amount of potential opportunity that comes with this current state of existence. You know, if we spend time thinking on this, rejoicing in this fact and realizing the greater potential that could come with this human rebirth, then we would be able to focus, you know, our minds on the spiritual path. It would be very easy. So not only understanding that this precious human rebirth is difficult to obtain, also realizing that it is very easily lost. You know, it is very fragile, it is very easy, it is very brittle, very fragile. It can be destructed, you know, under the most minor conditions. Therefore, it says your leisure and opportunity are difficult to find. There's no time to waste. Reverse attraction to this life. So then, in this case, it is talking about not only the precious human rebirth, but also contemplating on the truth of death and
2: permanence.
0: So preciousness. So by realizing the preciousness and the rarity of this precious human rebirth, its potential as well as its fragility, then one should such thoughts, you know, should propel us towards the spiritual path. Dedication, you know, make us more dedicated towards our spiritual practice, you know, of the Dharma, Buddha Dharma. Because if we do not start cultivating the Buddha Dharma as much as we can, then we feel constantly being distracted by the meaningless affairs of fleeting pleasures of this life, then we will come to a time whereby we have completely lost our opportunity or free time or leisure to practice the Buddha Dharma. For example, there's a saying in Tibetan that says that the first 20 years of one's life are spent not knowing and not understanding and not remembering the Dharma. The second 20 years of one's life are spent being motivated to practice the Dharma but not doing it. You know? So the second 20 years of the life is spent thinking, oh, I should really get down to serious practice.

it's almost, you know, I'm getting, you know, advanced, I'm getting serious in life. And the last 20 years of one's life, I've spent regretting not doing it. So thinking that, oh, no, actually, if it started out earlier, I should have, could have done more, could have done this and that, you know, but then, you know, not being able, not having the conditions to practice, cultivate the Buddha Dharma seriously, intensively, but just merely praying for a better rebirth in the next life. So this should not be the case with each and every one of us, you know. Anyone should always be mindful of this current potential that we have, and then to engage in serious practice at all times. So therefore, not only meditating on the preciousness of this human rebirth, but also reflecting on impermanence and death. By understanding impermanence and death, then we realize the necessity of our dedication, you know, full dedication to a spiritual path. And if we, by meditating on death and impermanence, realize how limited, you know, our time is that we can give to Dharma practice, you know, that there is a limit, it's not an infinite, as we might think it is. But however, it is very limited time, and there's not much time left to cultivate a Buddha Dharma. So therefore, by constantly remembering death and impermanence, this would stop our distractions, you know, from overcoming us when we're trying to dedicate ourselves to the spiritual path. So this is one thing. On top of that also, if we do not remember death and impermanence, then our practices, even though we may engage in Dharma practices, then our minds, our motivations become tarnished with attachment to this life. You know, we just pray for the mere happiness and, you know, well-going of this life alone, and then we forget about higher goals and future rebirths. So therefore, our motivation for Dharma practice then becomes tarnished and impure. So therefore, by remembering death and impermanence, then that sort of like removes this stain or defilement of impure motivation by thinking that even though whatever may happen in this life, you know, whether it's extreme good or bad, you know, it is not as important as what will happen to me in the future life, because this life will leave me behind, will be left behind, the future life will come. So therefore, it is one puts more focus on what's going to happen to oneself in the future life more than what will happen in this life.

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1: So death, we have to, when you're meditating on death and impermanence, it's very important that we acknowledge that death is definite. You know, generally we do acknowledge that death is definite, we just have to remind ourselves that we all have to die someday. You know, for example, you know, the Buddha himself came to this world, taught the Dharma, turned the wheel of Dharma, but still eventually at the end of this enlightened activity showed the final aspect of passing away into parinirvana. And then also all the famous people that ever existed in history, you know, up to now they're only a remnant of their names and memories, not of the physical presence, you know, over the centuries. So therefore it is very important to realize not only that we have to die someday by remembering those people who have passed on before us, but also to realize that the time of death is indefinite. There is no, you know, one should not fantastically project a time that one will end one's life, or you know, by this time my life will end, because it could always happen even before that. You know, so there's, when it comes to death, in the eyes of death, there's no difference between whether you're healthy or not, whether you have terminal illness. You know, those who are healthier people could actually die before those with terminal illnesses, and it doesn't matter whether you're living in abundance or living in poverty, you know, people who are living in poverty could outlive those who are living in abundance. It doesn't matter whether you are a patient or you're a nurse, because there are instances of the nurse dying before the patient actually recovers from their sicknesses. So in this case, one should always practice the Dharma, because remembering that not only that death is definite and the time of death is indefinite, also remembering that at the time of death, everything else has to be left behind. You know, no matter how much wealth you've accumulated, how much friends and relatives you may, supporting, loving friends and relatives you may have, you know, no matter how large your wardrobe is, or how great your finances are, all of your property and assets have to be left behind. You know, so therefore, even this body, physical body that was born simultaneously with you into this life, you know, has to be abandoned at the time of death. You know, so therefore, nothing, you know, of this life goes with you, with the exception of the karma that you have created, you know, during the time of your stay in this life. You know, therefore, we have that karma, all the positive and negative karmic potentials that one has built up over this life and from previous lives, that will follow us with our consciousness into the next life. And also, the Dharma practice, the amount of Dharma practice that we cultivate in this life may be what we can fall back upon at the time of death. So therefore, it is very important to remember this and to generate renunciation, you know, to give up one's attachment to this life and practice the Buddha Dharma purely.
0: Yes. 대연 신 남바 곰바세야 시비 냠동야 돼. 그래서 매젠다 내바 근데 냠타바. 근데 오 로카고. 근데 대가가 간디적인도 근데 야보았다. 대노신 이제는 소소용다 근데 그게 나도 전해지겠음. 근데 예산데 근데 가자 둘람다. 다 근데 이렇게 시비가나 파조나 간드스
1: So therefore, by meditating, upon this death and impermanence, one not only meditates on such facts, you know, that one is going to die, that one's life is very unstable. In general, one is very fragile, the fragility of one's physical body. And also one meditates on the process of death. You know, by seeing the sufferings of those who go through this process of passing on, their physical, losing the physical mobility, you know, the intense suffering of physical pain, difficulty of breathing, and so on and so forth. So to see that coming, you know, it would be to focus on that coming for us, you know, is very good in motivating us to have a serious reflection of our karmic activities in this life. So therefore, if by doing so, then one would generate a deep remorse. Here, remorse does not refer to depression, but rather refers to regretting or wanting to do something towards the negative karma that we have created. You know, if one has accumulated negative karma in this life, one from this point onwards of realizing death and impermanence, one generates remorse towards the negative karma that one has created instead of just leaving it aside. And then one also strives to, one is inspired to purify these negative karmas, and one is also inspired to engage in virtuous practices to accomplish as much positive karma as one can in this life, and one is also inspired to be more dedicated to a more pure form of practice, Dharma practice in one's life. So therefore, this is a way of generating renunciation towards this life. You know, in general, thinking about the preciousness of this human rebirth, how one can derive great meaning from it, how it is difficult and rare to achieve, and then also thinking about how fragile it is, the fragility of this human existence, that one is prone to death, and so on and so forth. And then in this way of thinking, then one is inspired towards Dharma practice. You know, one, even though one does not totally or intensively focus on pursuing the happiness of this life, by following a spiritual path, the happiness of this life will come as a byproduct of your spiritual practice. You know, this is guaranteed. One will not lose out, you know, one will not be deprived of happiness in this life by focusing, giving up attachment to the happiness of this life and focusing on the spiritual path. So therefore, then one would focus more on the benefits of pursuing happiness of future lives more than this life, you know. So that the future life is more important than this life, you know. So shifting our values towards that change. And then therefore, then this is the way to generate renunciation towards the appearances of this life, as is mentioned in the text. So we will leave today's talk at this point of time. If you have any questions, you may ask them now. Yeah.
0: どんなにするのかです。どんなにするの。なんぞ単だ。中高の公園な。その農園で行うな。中。感じて農は喋りないよ。天然そういうわけですよ。パーターマコ。この上にそう喋る農はで喋るよ。天農はでなと取るわけ。じゃ、この上にとばでよまです。
1: So for example, when we are perceiving phenomena, whatever phenomena that we apprehend, from our usual perception is that phenomena seems to exist from its own side, unrelated to your perception, unrelated to yourself, you know, in that sense that you, unrelated to your labeling, you know, your way of seeing it, you know, it seems to appear from its own side. So in this case, this form of perception, grasping upon this form of perception as being real, is a mistaken state of consciousness. You know, so the view of emptiness is that it says that this perception of phenomena as being existing for its own sake, completely unrelated to the perceiver. You know, then this is a fantastical projection, and the negation of this fantastical projection is what we call emptiness. It is empty of being inherently existing from his own side. Yeah.
2: If one understands these teachings and one understands very clearly that this is what needs to be done, but laziness is so overwhelming, nevertheless, at the same time. Mm. What is the recommendation for challenge?
1: Okay. So if having met this spiritual path, having true understanding, a clear understanding of these teachings and wanting to apply them, but if laziness overcomes oneself, you know, then how can one, what's the antidote to against this laziness? 其实, 你送去的业绩那些, 可以不来说呢? 因为说是给你们, 去了你们学的人呢, 因为那样的可是, 说说雷洛差不多内容有了吧? 雷洛忘记,因为去了前面头吧, 雷洛给念不肯定是这样的呢?
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1: So Rinpoche's reply is impermanence, death and impermanence is the sure antidote to laziness.
2: If we're trying to do our Dhamma practice and we find ourselves in a situation where life appears to be pleasurable, what is the best way to think about the pleasure? How is the best way?
1: So when you're distracted by a condition that appears to be pleasurable,
2: what is a good way to think about it that will make our mind towards Dhamma, even in that situation?
1: Mm. So you're talking about, for example, a worldly pleasure that distracts you. I'm not Dharma pleasure. So, Rinpoche's reply is that when you are experiencing any forms of pleasure of psychic existence that stands in the way of Dharma practice, then you should again take a Dharma viewpoint towards that pleasure. You should go on a more mature or higher level of perception of that pleasure by remembering the logistics of how psychic existence goes about circling, and what are the causes for psychic existence. Because in the text it says, those with bodies are bound by the craving for existence. So therefore, desire itself is a form of craving, and this is particularly this thing that binds you, this pleasure, this craving for this, this particular attitude of craving for that pleasure that has bound you to the countless sufferings of cycle existence. So by remembering that, you know, by remembering that, then you are able to avert not only, so thinking on this higher level of intelligence, then you're able to avert your distraction towards this object of desire, and you're able to divert your mind, you know, to a higher goal of liberation from samsara. It's precisely our craving for the pleasures of higher existences, you know, such as those of gods and humans, the pleasures abiding in those realms, our craving to achieve those that binds us within cyclic existence. And therefore, remembering the logistics of how cyclic existence actually goes about, and that the root of cyclic existence, you know, rather the agent that brings about this reaction of cyclic existence is the craving attachment. Then tying that thought, recognizing that thought craving attachment, and tying it in with all the sufferings that we experience in cyclic existence, seeing that as a cause for that, you know, and then having the general picture, greater picture of cyclic existence, then this inspires you to practice the Buddha Dharma more than fulfilling the temporal movement of desire.
2: Mesti ni kan, hari kau kan, hari korang ishungi ini, mumbai wangi, ini lumba senbatang ini macu tu yores, ini mumbai teh kau, ishung korang ini mumbai teh ini, saya kicu tu, ni mesti kau ni mungkin cedah siu na, cuci cedah siu na.
0: Jadi tuan ni. Manju Moya Shinya, in Sunjian De Jinjinya, then look at Chuji, Monam Jabjina, or Monam into your thoughts, Pengiro, Karina. Then under Namjine, Namu Tutu doesn't mean Jung Shin, says Monam Jabjioro. That's all I know what you're in, eh? Tanga, I think go to the Jula, and Lendreda, then they get it over near Kobiori. Then Yero China, and you don't shoot in Gagri, and then I thought.
1: So in general, there are any form of Dharma practice or any thoughts of good intention that may arise or they may engage in any moment of time, you should always do that with the motivation or a prayer to stop all forms of warfare and suffering, famine and disease. In the world, you know, pray that they may remove their ignorance. And for that purpose, any form of Dharma practice will be effective, as long as you keep this motivation in mind. Whether a war breaks out or not, you know, that is in the hands of the political leaders. In which case, if we were to try to tell them to stop this war, and by telling them Dharma, making them see the Dharma, understand the Dharma, and putting a would sort of like go against their plans, you know? And this is not within our current ability to do that. So therefore, we can only but pray, you know. And so we can, whatever practice we do, we should, like for example, their prayers in the Guided Bodhisattva's Way of Life. We talk about prayers to, they mentioned verses to pray for the stopping of warfare, disease, and famine. And so you can encompass these prayers. Include these verses in your daily prayers as a form of dedication behind every positive action that you do throughout the day to dedicate towards that purpose. 你开始求做了听堂波你加的赞吧你养生养生你吹过的吹一度这人不是这种高发学的抗战的没看得见那是那时候大部分人辛苦让给你他说重叫重的这农民这脱了这人不是叫重的脱了农民养生养生养生养生起来的这一群生开人那是你看你学给忙不多少你没让给怕人看你教过那是
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1: Yes. So the main reason why Lama Tsongkhapa has the name Tsongkhapa is because he was born in the region of Tibet called Tsongkha. So therefore Tsongkhapa means the person, the one who is from Tsongkha, the region of Tsongkha. So in this case, Lama Tsongkhapa is considered as the embodiment or the emanation of Arya Manjushri, you know, the Venerable Manjushri, who is a Buddha wisdom, and you know, his emanation to this world, there appears this form called Lama Tsongkhapa in human form, you know, showing the ordinary aspect of human form. So Lama Tsongkhapa, through practice and cultivation, achieve the state of Manjushri, achieve direct perception of Manjushri. Firstly, he took ordination at a very young age, and gradually to practice, achieve direct vision of Manjushri as he would perceive another person. Then he went to Lhasa, where he practiced with the extensive studies, and taught extensive studies, also did intensive practice, and went to the one of the hermitages in the mountains and engaged extensive austerities. Intensive practice of extensive austerities to purify negative karma, accumulate positive potential, and then gradually achieve perfect realizations of the path enlightenment. So therefore, due to the virtue of such a sublime being, all of the works that he has written, you know, especially the writings regarding to the path enlightenment, are extremely beneficial. Because of the quality of the sublime being having composed these texts. So by studying these texts, studying his works, are extremely considered in general to be extremely beneficial to the mind. And it's for this purpose that we engage in the study of Lama Tsongkhapa's teachings.
0: Yes.
1: So please practice cultivate in pure determination all the teachings that you have heard that were taught to you in this session.
0: Okay.

Tashi Delek, number two, Lamrum Shevi, KG Gundu Taveto, Pyogi Nangchu Senshi. 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

Tashi Delek, number two, Lamrum Shevi, Geji Gundu Taveto, Pyogi Nangcho Senshi. 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

0: So
1: page 4, part of a professional wisdom sutra. Turn to page 3, short mandala offering.

0: So, for the sake of all mother sentient beings throughout equaling the limits of space, one must by every means attain the supreme state of full enlightenment in order to be able to benefit all these beings. And in order to attain this state of Buddhahood, we shall now listen to these teachings. So please try to adjust your motivation in such a proper way.
1: So
0: the topic of the talk is the topic of the teaching is the three principles of the path, which are respectively renunciation, bodhicitta, and emptiness. And here, within the context of renunciation, there are two portions: the process of reversing one's attachment to this life, or the process of also reversing one's attachment to future lives. So the process of reversing one's attachment to this life is by contemplating this precious human rebirth endowed with the various freedoms and richnesses, and how it possesses great meaning and is extremely difficult to obtain. And also one contemplates on the fragility of this body, how that that death is certain and all phenomena are impermanent by nature, especially one's life. So one contemplates on death and impermanence and the precious human rebirth to destroy one's attachment that's clinging to this life.
1: Yes.
0: So generally, having contemplated upon death and impermanence as well as the precious human rebirth, then seeing the next life as being more important than this life, so seeing the next life as being more important than this life, and seeing that at the time of death, when death occurs, then one would helplessly have to take rebirth in one of the either of the six realms. You know, this is a situation that cannot be avoided. So then also considering the fact that in our mind stream there is heaps of negative karma from previous lives, we have accumulated a lot of negative karma, and this negative karma then remains in our mind stream, and at the time of death is very dangerous in the sense that this heap of negative karma, if left untaken, rebirth in one of the either of the six realms, you know, this is a situation that cannot be avoided. So then also considering the fact that in our mind stream there is heaps of negative karma from previous lives, we have accumulated a lot of negative karma, and this negative karma then remains in our mind stream, and at the time of death is very dangerous in the sense that this heap of negative karma, if left unpurified, can cause us to be closer to the lower realm.

0: causes and conditions. Therefore, one understands that phenomena are not inherently existent from their own side. So this saves us from falling into the extremity of eternalism, you know, seeing all phenomena as being solidly, inherently, truly established from its own side. And then the other word, origination, you know, because in Tibetan it says dendro chung, so so the first word then means to rely, and that means that saves us from the extremity of seeing phenomena as truly existent or truly established. Then chungwa means something that has originated, something that was born out of this composition of these different phenomena. So therefore, this something that was born, originated, or was created, is that saves us from the extremity of nihilism, you know, saying that all phenomena do not exist. So therefore, one can see that the word dependent origination, and it can be seen in two parts, the word dependent and also origination. The word dependent infers that there is no truly existent phenomena or object, truly established object from its own side. Now, origination or arisal, you know, then arising, then infers that there is a phenomena that is being created after the gathering of these composite parts. You know, a phenomena has arisen, is not entirely non-existing. So therefore, this is the a subtle aspect of this word dependent origination.
1: Mm-hmm.
0: So therefore, how do phenomena actually exist? In actual fact, phenomena have arisen independent of the mind's labeling. The mind, by labeling through name and through thoughts, through name, you know, by verbalizing, by describing and giving a name to that phenomena, then does that phenomena become come into existence. Therefore, phenomena come to existence on the basis of labeling and do not have a inherently existent, truly established nature from their own side.
1: So
0: therefore, this view that describes all phenomena as existing by mere labeling alone, this is the ultimate view in Buddhist philosophy regarding emptiness. However, since this view is extremely profound, because it describes phenomena's state of existence as being mere labeling and name alone, and nothing more than that. So therefore, it is extremely difficult to grasp for people with inferior minds. Therefore, for these people of inferior minds, the Buddha set different forms of tenets, or different schools of thought, you know, which are basically different ways of understanding emptiness, apprehending emptiness. So therefore, in this case, if the Buddha tells them that, you know, all phenomena are merely name alone, and nothing more than that, a mere labeling of names, nothing more than that, then these people of inferior minds then do not know where they can establish the name of phenomena, because they then lose a base, you know, for a labeling phenomena or establishing phenomena for that basis. Then they think that because our phenomena are mere names alone, then these inferior minds then think that there is no karma. You know, therefore, we do not need to create good karma, we do not need to protect ourselves from negative karma. And then they fall into the view of nihilism.

So in order to protect them, these people from such a view, then the Buddha taught a lower tenet than the middle way Prasangika school, the Madhyamika Prasangika school. And then it taught the lower way, which is the Svatantrika, you know, or the lower school of the Madhyamika school, which it says that all phenomena are not only mere labeling alone, but from phenomena's own side, it must have a particular characteristic from its own side. So all phenomena exist on the basis of firstly name, as well as characteristic from the side of phenomena. When these two factors meet, you know, then that phenomena comes to existence. So this is the view of a Madhyamika Svatantrika school. So then through understanding that all phenomena are merely labeling alone, then the lower school, which is the Svatantrika school, then says that all phenomena do not exist inherently, you know, but then they do not exist for merely alone as well, you know, that is too extreme for them. So they consider all phenomena has to come about through the combination of name as well as the characteristic of that phenomena. So then for those people, for some people, this is again difficult for them to grasp. Then the Buddha taught the Anchinamadra school, which says all phenomena, you know, as mere appearances of the mind, you know, as being those the dualistic appearances of phenomena being separate from mind, that is the object to be abandoned. You know, that is the phenomena that cannot be established. So therefore, for them, for the Shinamata school, that it says that all phenomena have arisen as mere appearances of the mind. For them, that is their view of emptiness. Therefore, even lower school tenets, then they're unable to accept such a form of understanding. Then they establish, you know, in order to refute the truly established phenomena, you know, the phenomena truly established from their own side, then the lower school, and even lower school, then says that all phenomena are lacking an inherently existing person that is not reliant upon the composite parts, you know, and truly existent substance or phenomena that is not reliant upon the parts of the person, you know. So therefore, you know, it refutes that. So that is their form of understanding of emptiness. So because there are different beings with different levels or qualities of mind, therefore the different views are being taught in succession, you know, from coarseness to gradual subtlety. So then

0: so that people can approach the theory of emptiness in a gradual fashion. You know, firstly, by understanding, having a course understanding of the lower schools of emptiness, views of emptiness. Then gradually it could proceed to a higher level, up to the Madhyamika Prasangika school that all phenomena are labeled on the basis of phenomena, basis of names. So therefore, this essentially all these different schools are explaining the view of emptiness. You know, it's the same subject, however in varying levels of subtlety. So therefore, as the antidote to the mind that constantly sees phenomena as truly existing, then we over and over again we meditate upon the view of emptiness, seeing phenomena as lacking a truly existent nature from its own side. And so then we see that all phenomena have to rely, you know, or depend on its parts or upon other phenomena to give rise to its name, label, and its function, and so on and so forth. And therefore, that is how phenomena come to their existence. You know, so therefore, phenomena are not self-sufficient from their own side to be established as existing. You know, phenomena are not self-sufficient to be self-existing. They come into existence through reliance on parts as well as labels and functions, dependent on other phenomena, reliant on other phenomena. So that is the way we should understand emptiness. So meanwhile, before we actually achieve a true state of or realization of emptiness, we should pray day and night with our respite, you know, that we can achieve this realization or view of emptiness within our mind stream, that this view of emptiness may simply arise within our mind streams. So we should generate such intense interest as well as So since beginningless times, we have been totally accustomed to the thought of grasping of phenomena as being truly existent. Therefore, at this point of time, for us to realize this emptiness, you know, we need to apply effort to understand that this mind of emptiness actually does not, the mind understanding emptiness does not contradict cause and effect. Now, if you see in the verse, it says, one who sees an infallible cause and effect of all phenomena in samsara and nirvana and destroys all false perceptions has entered the path that pleases the Buddha. So therefore, the person who sees the phenomena, the emptiness of phenomena as being non-contradictory to law of cause and effect, now then is the person who has understood the Buddha's intent, you know, who has understood the Buddha's, what the Buddha intended to express. So here, if one is, if phenomena are empty of inherent existence, therefore they are reliant upon other phenomena, you know, dependent on other phenomena to arise and appear, you know. So therefore, this is the what we call causes and conditions. Depending on causes and conditions, results can occur. So this, therefore, the view of emptiness is it is cohesive with the view of simultaneous with the view of cause and effect. If phenomena were self truly existent, then each and every phenomena would not its arisal would not be dependent or reliant upon other phenomena for its existence. Because each and every phenomena is not reliant on other phenomena for existence, then it goes against the law of cause and effect. You know, then whatever something does, you know, nothing, whatever you do will not affect something else, because then each action and the result will be completely separate to the phenomena. They're not reliant, not dependent on each other. You know, so therefore, this again goes against the view of the Four Noble Truths. You know. But because all phenomena are empty of inherent existence, therefore the Four Noble Truths can be established. You know, we can establish the two causes, the two noble truths as the causes, as the noble truth of suffering, you know, and the cause of suffering, you know, as well as the result of the path, you know, which is cessation, and the cause of the result, you know, which is the path that is to be practiced or cultivated. You know, so therefore, the Four Noble Truths can be established, you know, on the basis of cause and effect, which is in conjunction with the view of emptiness, the phenomenon inherent and life inherent existence. So generally, people have a lot of intellectual debate about whether, you know, emptiness and karma can go hand in hand. But here we can see it definitely does, because from the viewpoint of Madhyamika Prasangika school, all phenomena have to lack inherent existence, because they are dependent on other phenomena. Now, they're dependent on other phenomena, that's how cause and effect comes into place. You know, it relies on other causes So the effect is the result of that phenomena comes into existence. So because of this reliance or dependence upon other phenomena, therefore, by asserting emptiness, you're also asserting the law of cause and effect as well.
1: So
0: it says here, appearances are infallible, dependent origination. Voidness is free of assertions. As long as these two understandings are seen as separate, one has not yet realized the intent of the Buddha. So therefore, it says here, appearances, once you understand that by asserting that all phenomena are empty of inherent existence, and therefore all phenomena are dependent origination, they're dependent on cause and effect, you know, dependent on causes to arise the effect of existence, therefore all phenomena do not exist from its own side, you know. So that also, one can also, by asserting emptiness, one asserts the law of cause and effect as well. So the more one asserts emptiness, the more one asserts the law of cause and effect. So therefore it says here, emptiness and appearances are not contradictory, you know. So here, the what we call appearances are what we call infallible dependent origination. Because the more you assert emptiness, the more you assert law of course, cause and effect, you know, the more you assert karma. Therefore, the more you assert that the law of cause and effect, dependent origination, these are infallible, you know. So the more you meditate on karma, the more you should be able to increase your experience of emptiness. And the more you increase experience of emptiness, the more you meditate on emptiness, the more you should be able to increase your experience or of the understanding, you know, that the law of karma, of dependent origination, is unfailing, infallible. So therefore, this is how, when you have these two, like, supporting each other along the path, this is when you've really, you've grasped the meaning of emptiness inseparable from dependent origination.
1: Yes. 또 네,
0: So then the following verses are the same meaning. It says that when these two realizations are simultaneous or concurrent, from a mere sight of infallible dependent origination comes certain knowledge that completely destroys all modes of mental grasping. At that time, the analysis of profound view is complete. Appearances clear away the extreme existence. Voidness clears away extreme non-existence. When you understand the rising of cause and effect from a viewpoint of voidness, you're not captivated by either extreme view. Since if you're a child, when you realize the key to the three principles of the path, depend on solitude and strong effort, and quickly reach the final goal. So here, the three principal aspects of the path are expressed in verse form, which are renunciation, bodhicitta, and the perfect view of emptiness, correct view of emptiness. So, it says here, having achieved, when you have realized the key points, of the three principles of the path, then you should depend on solitude. So here, solitude refers to physical and mental solitude. Physical in the sense that you stay in a way that in a place that's far away from a lot of distractions and disturbances, physical disturbances. And you also your mind should remain in solitude in that it always ensures that it is free from its own distractions and free from delusions, afflictive emotions, and so forth. So then by depending on strong effort, then quickly reach the final goal, achieve the realizations of the path. So it here says the word child because it's in a very affectionate term that Lama Tsongkhapa uses in the composition of this text, because this text had come about through a request of one of his personal disciples from the area of Gyaurong in Tibet, who had written to Lama Tsongkhapa requesting him to compose such a text. So in order to express his affection for this particular disciple, then the term child was being used. So in this case, in this very short teaching itself, Rinpoche has given the oral transmission of this text, the three principles of the path. The oral transmission portion of the teachings does not require any understanding. All it requires is mere hearing of the words are being pronounced by the Lama. So having received this teaching of the three principles of the path, you can cultivate it as a daily practice on the basis of the Guru Yoga of Lama Tsongkhapa, which we call Garden Hagyema, the 100 deities of Tushita. Then when you recite Garden Hagyema, within that text itself, as the offering of the seven limbs to Lama Tsongkhapa, who is the principal of the merit field in that practice, then by requesting Lama Tsongkhapa, having done the seven limb offering, then one makes request to Lama Tsongkhapa, one offers a mandala, any amount of mandala offerings, and request for blessings, and then meditate on the, and then read the verses, individually, and think that Lama Tsongkhapa is reciting these verses to you, And then as you're listening to these verses by mentally going through them, then you meditate on the meaning of the verses. And when it comes to the end of the verse and it says, child, so at that point of time, you should think that Lama Tsongkhapa is addressing you as a spiritual child with great joy. So generally, there's not much cause for enlightened beings to find rejoicing in our actions. The things we generally do are the least cause for the Buddhist bodhisattvas to be rejoicing in. But at that moment of time when we're doing our practice, we're attempting to turn our minds towards the path by focusing on the three principles aspects. And then we're trying to meditate on the path. So this is when we turn away from our delusions and so forth. This is what causes the enlightened beings to be happy. So at that moment of time, that moment of time is the true cause for enlightened beings to be happy with us. So the Lama Tsongkhapa says, the cause of this child, we should think that he does it with great joy, and we experience great happiness as well. So this is actually a very profound method, and it creates very auspicious conditions to be close to Lama Tsongkhapa, to achieve realizations like him in the future. So this is the way you should practice.
1: Mm-hmm.
0: So in whatever practice that we may engage in, it's very important to be mindful of the beginning and the end. Especially in the beginning, one should always generate a very positive motivation, very constructive motivation, because whatever motivation we arise to do that practice, that motivation decides the direction or the destination that we end up in. Therefore, it's very important to adjust one's motivation accordingly in the beginning of any practice. And the end of the practice also, it is very important that we dedicate such that the positive energy or karma is not lost, that the positive karma that is generated through this practice is not lost, but dedicated and stored away for a greater goal to happen. So therefore, at the end, it is also very important to make pure prayers, in dedicating the best possible way. So within any practice, it's always very important to remember the beginning motivation and the ending of concluding prayers.
1: でまた、けど感じていないよ。ね。ずっと別の人の話やな。ずっと別の人の話やな。だ、もうやしちゃうよ。ね。じゃめばべてたんちゃんばとせやけ。じゃよんだ、今度そのものも感じてんだけどな。ね、ものてよてがのじようはしょせやちた。え、ね、てそのじゃは
0: So in general, having the best dedications are those that you dedicate towards the achievement of full complete enlightenment, which is Buddhahood. And you also can also dedicate to arisal of the Bodhicitta mind. As you can see on page 6 of the prayer books, it has dedication for Bodhicitta mind, as well as dedication of Manjushri and Samantabhadra. So here it's encompassing that these two particular bodhisattvas make very extensive prayers. So it's sort of like condensing all the prayers within this one verse. So it goes like saying, like, whatever prayers that these two bodhisattvas have made and dedicated, I too dedicate my merits in the same way, just as they did. So also, the following that, it says the Bodhisattva deeds. So here, it is also referring to all the prayers that all the Buddhas have praised as the best prayers, best dedications that you could ever do at the end of your practices. So again, condensing all of those into one verse, whatever the Buddhas have praised as the best dedication, I also dedicate in the same way towards those dedications. Mm-hmm. So this is the essence of these two verses.
1: Yeah.
0: So the teaching today will be up to this point. You may ask questions if you have any.
2: There's a question from someone who's listening on the internet from England. It's about karma and the time of death. I have a conflict that I would appreciate help in resolving. It is concerning karma. On the one hand, I understand how we accumulate baggage on our journey and that this determines our state of being for our next rebirth. On the other hand, the Buddhist teachings emphasize the importance of our state of mind at death. My question is, does this mean that an individual who has led a good life, not doing harm intentionally, can have an unfavorable rebirth following a traumatic death?
0: 我提问的，其实你这款米菜汤，你，雷给我，嘛我啥下味呢？米菜汤雷给我，讲讲啥的， 那块嗯，打气味高所谓的，土马云把气味就穷味了，跟他抹着打把糖，你明显到底色把糖，土马云把气味的那穷马云呢，那块的铁对块的三吧，写到处着是吧？那参照块是，但其实米的细度怎么三把处吧写，你米再干块给我撒下呗呢？再可能给我解码的，给我也不冷饮了，也不冷饮了。
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0: So what Rinpoche is saying is that if a person, even if they have, if a person, even though they have committed, you know, created a lot of positive karma in their entire lives, but at the time of death, you know, if should they die a traumatic death, depends on how their minds react to that trauma that they undergo. If they're, if due to a lifelong practice of familiarizing one's mind with positive thoughts, you know, then there is hope that at that point of time, even though it may be a traumatic death, the person is able to associate, able to transform their minds into positive minds, even though they're physically going through a trauma. Mm. So it's all a matter of familiarization. On the other hand, if a person has lifelong created positive karma and so on and so forth, but you know, if that person dies with even though undergoing trauma doesn't mean the person dies with a negative mind. But if that person undergoing the trauma, for example, they may be murdered or whatever, then if that at that moment they generate anger, you know, they generate strong anger or attachment, you know, strong anger, then that anger or very strong delusions will destroy the negative karma and then cause them also to propel them to a very to a lower state of existence, an inferior rebirth. So therefore we can see that it is very important you know, the last moment of death, you know, last moment of this life, rather, the moment of death time, that state of mind at that time is very important that we're able to constantly familiarize and try to maintain a positive state of mind at all times, such as, so that at the time of death we can maintain that state of mind. So even though that person has spent an entire life creating positive karma, then even though that person dies a traumatic death, but that positive karma that has been created throughout the period of time would not be wasted because karma is infallible. So therefore, this karma would is definitely of good benefit. You know, it would ripen in the future existence in the form of happiness.
1: I gave me just some more majority. Do you come? No matter if you want, she was in a yo, et cetera, give a commercial chair, you are in the, and then talk with it. Combitoch.
0: So therefore, dependence upon, so therefore, we generally know that if you die with a positive mind, you have a positive rebirth. Negative mind, then that negative mind leads to an inferior rebirth. But even if you die with a neutral state of mind, then that would depend which rebirth you take, then depends upon which type of mind you're more familiar with, and that you have more familiarization with while we are alive. So therefore, it is very important to cultivate positive thoughts even while we are alive.
2: The Madhyamika Svatantrika view of emptiness seems much more gross to me, actually, than the mind only, which seems to me closer to the Svatantrika view. What am I misunderstanding?
0: It seems grosser to you than the...
2: Yeah, than the
0: So the question is, the Prasangika Svatantika view seems to be grosser to the which grosser than mind only school, the Siddha Marga school. So what is the difference? You know, how is it grosser or subtler?
1: ရာကတော့ဒီစုံကိုကြည့်စို့။ဟုတ်တယ်။အဲ။ရောင်းကြီးပဲကောင်းလာနေဒင်ဘတ်ဘာသာနေရောမှာရဲစ။ဒင်ဘတ်။ဒင်ဘတ်ကအရှာရပါ။ဒင်ဘတ်။အဲစံစံတဲ့ဒင်ဘတ်ကံကကာမတော့ချက်။ချက်စင်။ဟုတ်။အဲ။ဂျေဟောင်းသားယုံဘုံကြီးဒင်ဘတ်ဘာရဲစ။ကွန်တာချင်တဲ့ဒင်ဘတ်မှာတော့ဘာရဲစ။အဲဒင်ဘတ်ကံကကာမတော့ရင်စားအဲစံစံမတဲ့ရပါချက်။
0: 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However, within the school of Siddhamatra, mind-only school, truly established phenomena is not totally refuted. It says that all there is this term, if you don't know how to translate. And so it says the spontaneously accomplished la. Yes. So it says that it says this emptiness. So therefore, in the mind-only school, the emptiness itself is seen as inherently existing, truly established by its own side. So therefore, that category of phenomena is not refuted as being truly existent. You know, its refutation is limited to that, and the emptiness itself is seen as truly existent phenomena.
3: But the characteristic of the object, isn't that self-existent in the Madhyamika Svatantrika school?
0: Uma rangyu pa nang lo la chi ming ta ba sam thang ni chue khurang gi rangun ni chuba rangun ni chuba thie de du chi yue be chi yue ma le it's not seen as as being inherently existent, truly established. So kind of a tricky, and so the Joyce, did you get a question? No. So the question is that so the in this person Madhyamika Prasangika Svatantika school, it says that you know there is the name and also the characteristic from inside the phenomena. So the characteristic in the, from the viewpoint of Madhyamika Svatantika school, it is not a self-existent phenomenon. It's not truly established by its own side. So all emptiness and karma and dependent origination are, he understands that, and also consciousness can play a part within this functioning phenomena. But then within all that, can there be free will in this amidst all these combinations? 디 파자마 다 강자 크랑기 아 라망지 요나사 데다 강자 크랑기 레사바 사바탕 이니 레닝 파티 카사 아 교 디 교아타야 디제 디 라망 요나스 레사바 사야탕 데다 레닝 타당아서 레디스 레사바 디 사드 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
0: So therefore, all of our experiences of happiness and suffering in this life are caused by a direct result of our minds, a direct result of karma that created in previous lives. But however, within this life, there's still a free will to create new karma. And for example, the new karma is being created can ripen in the form of a ripening result in the form of rebirth in the future life, or it can ripen in this life as well. For those people who have created very heavy karma, it can ripen in this life as well. So that is this is the proof that we can create new karma experience under the direct results of these new karma.
1: Mm-hmm.
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0: So in this case, if the karma that's been created, you know, new karma that's been created, one can experience the results. But also, For example, even Rinzai says, even in the case of when there's no free will, as in the case of a soldier that is being sent to battle by a general, you know, to assassinate somebody, kill somebody, then even though the general, you know, that assassin or the soldier has no free will, then the karma is still created by that soldier and also by the general who sent that soldier. So it is, even though in this case the soldier has no free will, but you know the karma is created by the soldier and also by the general. So in general, it is, Rinzai talks about generating, when practicing refuge, you have to generate fear of being born in the lower realms by reflecting on the negative karma created through past lives. But generally, it's very difficult to see karma created in past lives. So we need to undergo strong purifications or have clairvoyance and so forth to be able to see these karma, you know, so to generate fear.
5: Any Susugi Gyajima Gyajima and Song Tuyangi Jiba Kiva. Any Jiba de Gay down there, and so what Susugi Gyanema Lemon Nyamba Mabasasha Vate Tongne, any Jiba Kiva. Any Susugi Monsi and Mavache, Susu Namgu, any Gyajima Leng and Bamamosai, but they can this Tongo would do so.
1: The young man Tame Vate, young man Trogogogogogogogogogogogog.
0: So Rinzai says, you know, it's not necessary to have clairvoyance. All you need to do is to accept that there are past existences, past lives. If you establish and you truly accept the theory that there are past lives, then prior to this life, you know, there's a previous life which is a, you know, life full of karmas, different karmas. And prior to that is another life. So it goes back to infinitude. And within those infinitude lives, you know, because there's infinite possibilities within that, then we have been, for example, been born many times as vicious beasts, you know, or animals. In which case, that during those rebirths, we have created a lot of karma of killing, you know, many times a day for food, you know. So in this case, that karma that's created, you know, is definitely still there. You know, so based on this logic alone, then you'll be able to so-called see or feel the possibility that there is negative karma, a lot of negative karma in your mind stream, and then you will be able to join into the fear and driving, propelling you to its refuge. So the question is, so Rinzai mentioned that when you are familiarized with the practice of taking the sufferings of others, then gradually come a point of time whereby suffering does not daunt you anymore. You know, your mind is constantly free and happy. So assuming that refers to physical suffering, taking physical suffering, but we'll also assume that also includes mental suffering as well. So the question is, in that state of mind whereby the mind is undisturbed, even my mental suffering, what is going on in that mind? Is that right?
6: Yeah. Because the mind itself is in despair, how is the mind?
0: So at the point when one is undergoing mental despair, and because in one's mind, as mentioned before, when you're doing this practice of giving and taking, the main focus is to enhance your mind of compassion. So the mind of compassion is the primary working agent, in your mind. So when you're focusing on taking, when you're undergoing mental despair, then because, you've always been accustomed to taking the sufferings of others, whatever suffering comes about in existence, immediately you pray or you visualize, imagine taking the sufferings of others onto the similar suffering yourself. So at that point of time, because this mind of compassion, essentially it's not only wishing others to be free of suffering as well, it's also giving up your self-cherishing mind, abandoning the self-cherishing mind. So because the self-cherishing mind is being abandoned, then at that point in time you'll be able to, whatever, even in mental sufferings, you can take the mental sufferings of others and use that, against that mental suffering. At that point in time, then the mind is filled with compassion towards that person that's undergoing mental despair, and you also feel joy at being able to take the suffering of that mental despair of that person upon yourself. So in general, meditating on this practice of exchanging yourself and others, or giving and taking, in this case, it is not easily accomplished, practically speaking, unless you achieve a certain level of spiritual realization and accomplishment, whereby then you're able to actually, you might be able to actually bring about that. But for beginners, it's not possible to actually take the suffering of others. This is a mere instruction to help practitioners, enhance their practice of bodhicitta and compassion. So at that point of time when you're meditating on taking the sufferings of others and giving your happiness to them, it's very important also to meditate on emptiness as well. To not forget to meditate on emptiness. So whatever teaching you have received today, please apply into practice.

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Tashi Delek, number two, Lamrum Shevi, Geji Gundu Taveto, Pyogi Nanchu Senshi. 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

0: Tashi Delek, number two, Lamrum Shevi, Geji Gundu Taveto, Pyogi Nangchu Senshiye. 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
1: So the occasion of today has been initiated by the request of the Most Venerable fully ordained nun from New Mexico. Sorry, I forgot your name.
2: Chuyu.
1: And she requested initially the teachings on the instructions of equalizing and exchanging oneself with others. I thought maybe it would be nice to give a general talk on how to meditate on these instructions. Can you all hear well?
3: Yeah.
1: Okay. No. And the Chinese friends as well?
4: Yes.
1: Okay. So we begin with quoting the most precious one. The most precious one, the great pandit of Nalanda, Atisha. The great pandit once said, our life is so short, and what we need to learn is so vast. In general, the object of knowledge, the knowledge that needs to be acquired is so vast, but particularly the knowledge concerning the teachings given by the founder, by our teacher, Buddha Shakyamuni, 84,000, they're called the 84,000 heaps of teachings are so vast. And comparing, although theoretically we should be able to learn them all, practically speaking, if we compare the amount of knowledge that we are that we need to acquire with the lifespan that we have, that is so short, it is impossible. Therefore, the question arises, what should I really learn? What should I really get into my knowledge?
5: Nangrandini,
1: So this is actually a very crucial question that we should pose to ourselves. Because our life is really short. While whatever needs to be learned and practiced, it appears to be so vast as the sky, the space. Therefore, we should, on the basis of questioning ourselves, what should I learn? What should I practice? We get down to the point that we should learn something that amounts to the very essence of all the object of knowledge that we need to learn and practice, particularly of the teachings of Buddha Shakyamuni. In short, we need to practice the very essence of the teachings. And the very So therefore, we need to understand what is the very essence of all the teachings given by by Buddha Shakyamuni. Something that is in common is the essential points of practice in common with sutras and the tantras, so that by just practicing that, by the way, we will get them all. And the great precious, the most precious one, Atisha, said, therefore, with the teachings of Buddha Shakyamuni, you should practice in a way like churning the milk to get butter. In the same way, you should churn the teachings of Buddha Shakyamuni in order to get its very essence. And therefore, even the great Bodhisattva Shantideva quote the same verse of the similarity of churning the milk to extract its very essence, that is the butter. So in the same way, by churning the teachings, the entire corpus of the teachings of Buddha Shakyamuni, the 84,000 heaps of teachings of Buddha Shakyamuni, what we come up with, the very essential, like the butter for milk, the very essence of all these teachings is the practice of bodhicitta. There is not any other essential point but this. As well as the very essential thought of the mighty one, the teacher, Buddha Shakyamuni, what lies within the depth of the mind, of the mighty, exalted mind of the mighty one, to benefit all sentient beings. What is the very point that is beneficial for all sentient beings is just this, it's bodhicitta.
2: Chungko
1: And as for every teachings that you set for to practice, you should be able to identify as the original source Buddha Shakyamuni itself, the mighty one, the teacher. So therefore, these teachings as well, the teachings regarding the profound instructions on the practice of bodhicitta, were given first by Buddha Shakyamuni to its two closest spiritual sons, Manjushri and Maitreya, and from these two lineages of instructions stemmed forth the one that we call equalizing and exchanging oneself with others, and the seven techniques of cause and effect. And in particular, these two instructions, the two lineages, were passed through various great realized beings from the seven techniques of cause and effect. They stand for Buddha Shakyamuni, Maitreya, Asanga, and so forth, Chandrakirti, and Shivato, and etc. up to now. And for equalizing and exchanging oneself with other, from Manjushri to Shantideva, and so forth, up to now. So today we are probably going to concentrate more on this set of instructions of equalizing and exchanging oneself with others. The point is whether you choose one particular set of instructions or the other, if you really meditate, whether you meditate on the seven techniques of cause and effect or equalizing and exchanging oneself with others, the bottom line is eventually you will realize bodhicitta.
2: And 아니 되게 로중이 그린가 아니 시행 그 다다
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1: And traditionally, these two set of instructions are given separately. Like traditionally, the seven techniques of causes and effect are explained, and also exchanging oneself with others as two separate and equalizing oneself, exchanging and equalizing oneself with others as two different sets of instructions and lineages. Although there is a lineage that combines them both together in a single practice of 11 steps. Originally, these instructions were being collected, both of them were being collected again by the most precious one, the great Pandit Atisha, who went on a very difficult journey from India on a boat to the land of gold, to the golden land, Sirlimpa. That is actually Indonesia. I don't know if you are familiar with the place in Indonesia that's called Borobudur. There is a very ancient, huge stupa there. So from Borobudur, it is probably, well, for some people identify that place as the island of Java. But anyway, from Borobudur is a short trip nowadays. You can fly very easily there, where Lama Sirlimpa was. Well, for Atisha, it took him several long months on a very difficult journey. And once he arrived there, he received the instructions from this Lama, who was the great realized Bodhisattva, Lama Sirlimpa. And he lived close by this Lama, receiving the instructions and meditating probably for 12 years some. And until he actually realized bodhicitta on the basis of both lineages. Later on, then he brought the both lineages back to India. In short, the great, the most precious one, Atisha, saw the indispensable need of relying on these two lineages in order to generate bodhicitta. So that's why he went so far as spending so much time in Indonesia with so many hardships to get there to receive the instructions that we are going to receive today.
2: Mm-hmm. Ani, oh, Changchu Gusinjong, Domani, Domani Ganani, Julian Yangan Dingi, Albany Sinjong City, Tochuson, Yongrak, Tochu City, Tilijan Kimber, Mongolia. No. Ah, Julian Yangan Dingi, when the Lord Jangchu, the Kochu, then. Ani, wrong to my Changan, no. Ani, wrong to the any Ramasin, yes.
3: And
1: So once Atisha, the most precious one, Atisha, went back to Tibet, went back to India, he spread the practices of the practice of bodhicitta mostly on the basis of the seven techniques, of cause and effect. Later on, actually not almost right away, he went to Tibet and he spent the rest of his life in Tibet spreading the teachings. He mostly taught for bodhicitta the seven techniques of cause and effect in public. These were the only instructions he gave for the generation of bodhicitta. While exchanging and equalizing oneself with others, he kept it very secret. And in fact, he gave it to only one of his so many disciples. He gave it only to Drom Thompa, Drom Rinpoche. So one day, Drom Rinpoche inquired with the most precious one, Atisha, why the most precious one gives so publicly the seven techniques of cause and effect, while the instructions of exchanging and equalizing oneself with others, he's giving it only to me. He was wondering why Atisha adopted this behavior, and Lama Atisha very simply replied, "Because I haven't found no one else but you who's fit to receive these instructions." This means that I wouldn't go as far as saying that it's because are more profound, the instructions, but for some reason, because it contains the particular technique of equalizing and exchanging oneself with others, that particular train of thought, that particular training requires a fit vessel. Otherwise, for the person who is not a fit vessel, whose mind is unfitted to receive the instructions, they might not be beneficial. So at that time, Atisha found only one that was his own closest disciple, Drom Rinpoche. So this was at the time of what we call the time of the Kadampas. At the time of the Kadampas, the instructions of equalizing and exchanging oneself with others were kept very secret. And there is actually an original reference in the Bodhisattva Charivatara composed by Shantideva, who's the first to receive the instructions from Manjushri of equalizing and exchanging oneself with others, which advises on practicing exchange, equalizing and exchanging oneself with others in secret. Later on, so that until the Kadampas time, the instructions were kept very secret. Later on, due to the kindness of our gentle protector, Lama Tsongkhapa, then he combined both instructions, the seven techniques. mixed and equalizing and exchanging oneself with others in one single in one single one of which comprises is comprised of 11 steps. So therefore, it looks like right now if we want to generate, if we want to realize bodhicitta, you can rely on three methods. The seven techniques of cause and effect, equalizing, exchanging oneself with others, and the combined 11 steps. So it looks like we have three sets of methods. So, and today, as per the wish of the Most Venerable One from New Mexico, the instructions will be on equalizing and exchanging oneself with others. How fortunate we are to be able to just even for one day to listen and to think about the special instructions of bodhicitta of equalizing oneself with others. When this request was offered to me, it made me really happy. I was really pleased. And thinking in this way, I think you yourself should be also very pleased and very happy to be able to receive this today. So now, to the very extensive way of the very extensive layout of the instructions of equalizing and exchanging oneself with others, it goes through 9 steps. That is good to have in mind once you actually sit and practice. So the first one is the first is equalizing oneself with others. So the second is reflecting on the disadvantages of self-cherishing thought. The third is reflecting on the advantages of cherishing others. The fourth is the actual thought of exchanging oneself with others. The fifth is combine this with the practice of Tonglen, that is giving and taking. The sixth is in order to to energize this practice, combine it with some special verses to recite. The seventh is combining the practice of Tonglen, or taking and giving and taking, by riding your breath. The eighth is the actual generation of the universal responsibility, or what is called laksam, that is sometimes also translated as spatial intention. And as a result of this, the ninth is the actual mind of bodhicitta. Hope I didn't mix it up. So now, for the actual, I assume you're all interested into actually meditate. These are instructions for meditations. Therefore, now I'm going to explain how you're going to meditate on these instructions. So first of all, when you meditate, when you have a particular subject and you engage into meditation, you have to understand there are two periods of your daily life for your meditation. That is the actual meditation session and the post-meditation period. So now for the actual meditation session, there are preparations and there is the actual meditation session. Preparation that you have to engage before you actually go into the very meditation. Now, the best would be if you could go through the extensive six preparations of the meditation, that is, first of all, cleaning with a particular set of mind, cleaning your meditation room and arranging the representations of the exalted body, speech and mind. Then after that, arranging offerings to your capacity, to your capability, offerings that are not stained with the two types of wrong ways of procuring offerings or making of wrong offerings, so correct offerings. Then you sit on your meditation cushion and you adopt the correct meditation posture. The best will be the that is called the seven point of Vairochana. Then on that basis you generate the perfect motivation, and within the correct frame of mind, you visualize the extensive or the abbreviated way the merit field. And on the merit field you take refuge, you generate bodhicitta, you offer the six, you offer the seven limb prayers, and at the end of the seven limb you engage in what is called the requesting the special instruction. instructions, the requesting prayer, that is the special instructions for mixing the blessings of the lineage with one's own continuum. Then, at that point, you are ready to enter into the meditation of the specific subject that you undertake. In this case, is bodhicitta. Therefore, ideally you engage in the very extensive preparations, but if that is not possible, then what to do? Do it in this way. You just visualize all your kind gurus, in the essence of all your kind gurus, in the aspect of Buddha Shakyamuni sitting on a lotus and a sun disk on the top of your crown, thinking that that is the very essence, the very nature of all your kind gurus, and is the embodiment of all the object of refuge. That means you have the type of attitude which identify whatever is Buddha is you, whatever is Dharma is you, whatever is Sangha is you. You are encompassing all the object of refuge. With this type of devotion, with this type of recognition, that Buddha Shakyamuni, your Guru Buddha Shakyamuni, encompasses all the object of refuge, then you engage in a very abbreviated form of seven limb offerings, the seven limb prayers, such as prostration, offering, confession, rejoice, requesting to give teachings, and requesting to not to pass into parinirvana, and dedicating all the merits you have accumulated since beginner's time to enlightenment. And then at that point you also offer a very short mandala offering, like we normally do, Saji Poki Jushin Metodan, and so forth, like Rinpoche just recited. Then, at that point, you set your mind really with intense yearning and devotion on Guru Buddha, Guru Shakyamuni Buddha, the mighty one, on your crown. Then at that point, again, ideally, even if you are doing the very short way of preparation, then there is a set of very, very short request prayers that is found in the long Jorsho Puja that is available both at Vajrapani and the Land of Medicine Buddha, many of you are familiar with, in which you do that set of requesting prayers on the Guru on the top of your crown, first recognizing him as the embodiment of the four exalted body, and so forth down to you are the very embodiment of all the object of refuge. To you, my Guru, I make request. So then basically you have to at this moment you have to with deep yearning and devotion you have to make a request in this way considering yourself and all the kind mothers, sentient beings, all the sentient beings who've been your kind mother since beginning of this time. So right now may the precious bodhicitta particularly the very thought of equalizing oneself with others and recognizing the disadvantages, the shortcomings of self-cherishing mind and the advantages, the qualities of cherishing others, of altruism, may this very thought may develop right now in my mind and in the mind of all my mother sentient beings. So in order for this to happen, please grant me all your blessings. So now, as soon as you make this intense request, now you should meditate in this way, that from the exalted body of the mighty one, Guru Shakyamuni Buddha, on the top of your crown, an inconceivable stream of nectar and light of five color comes forth, pours in your body, completely pervading your mind and the mind of all sentient beings, purifying all the negativities that you have accumulated since beginning of this time with body, speech and mind, particularly the type of wrong views, wrong conceptions that constitute an obstacle for you to equalize yourself with others, to recognize the faults of self-cherishing thought and the advantages of cherishing others. And you also think that by way of this purification, your body and the body of all sentient beings has become clean, clear, like a crystal, sparkling with light. And your whole system is filled up with this light and nectar of five color. And that as well, you think, now I'm totally filled with the blessings, with the powers of developing bodhicitta. And you fix your attention on it for a while. This is called the rain of nectar. This is a particular meditation that is done over and over for each of the subjects you meditate, and it's called the rain of nectar. So at this point your mind is ready to engage in the first meditation topic, that is equalizing oneself with others.
2: Mm-hmm.
1: So this meditation, it means the subject of this meditation is yourself and others. For others, here is intended including all sentient beings without exception. And here at this point, So now, first, like in the practice of Lama Chöpa, Panchen Lozen Chöki Gyatsen expressed this very point of meditation in one verse. Just like me. They don't want to suffer even the slightest, and not even and they want to experience all the happiness. Happiness is never enough. Therefore, myself and others are just the same. So this indicates that the actual situation, what we think of ourselves and what we think of others right now, it is quite different. For instance, we think of ourselves individually. Each of us thinks of himself or herself as extremely important. And the indication is that, for instance, we are constantly concerned about us. Constantly. We are the very object, the very main focal object of our concerns. For instance, oh well, I'm hot, I'm cold, I'm not very comfortable, I need this, I don't need that, I wish this, I wish that, my health, and this and that. We are the main focus of our mind. Our mind revolves around the thought of oneself, whether we are well or not, whether we are happy or not. But in terms of others, if we compare the strength of the thought that we have for oneself, if we have that for others, others, they just fall in a category of dismissible, in a dismissible category, sort of. Yeah, they're there, you know, but yet, you know, I myself, this is very important, I need to get this and that, you know. Others are there, are dismissible, we're not very concentrated. Is it true or not? We're not very concentrated to others, right? We are the main focus of our life. This is a clear indication that we don't have the thought that equalizes oneself with others. So that's the difference of equalizing, being equal with oneself and others, and not being equal. So that is the very main focus of the meditation.
2: Bagging money on it. dāyā māyāṁ bā yīn ca, āni rāṁ ca tu cāvā ca, āni jīvā tēne ca ca, yīn ca tu tē sāṁ kī dāna sā kēn ca ca, āni nāmi ca ni xā xā, āni tēne ca bā tē dāyā māyāṁ bā tē, āni dāyā māyāṁ bā tā, tā dāyā māyāṁ bā ca, tā dāyā nyāṁ bā chāvā yuā mā tē, chāvā yuā mā, Chava chingala, yimbala. 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

0: intend to carry the channel. Dawan Dola, doing a mint of a chip with chicken. Ran Dawan Dola, 19th century,
1: And the very reason why we are so obsessed with ourselves in our life, we are the main obsession of our life, is because we have not equalized ourselves with others. And reality is we are all the same. There is not the difference that we hold on in our mind is not there in reality. Everybody else is exactly like us. And the very point of this is that everybody else as well wants to be happy and doesn't want to suffer exactly as much as you do. Yet, everybody else, we keep everybody else in a non-referential sort of no need to inquire about state. While we keep being obsessed with ourselves, we need to do well, but I need to do this, I need to do that, I need to be happy, I need to get rid of this problem and to that problem. And others, they're just totally non-incidental in this situation. This is the mistaken perception of the obsession that we have with oneself by not having realize the equality that is the actual reality of oneself and others, that we are all the same. I know this is not a subject that is easy to get into the mind. It's not easy at all to grasp it. Yet, this is where we need to work on, and we need to work on it really hard.
0: Okay. Rani
1: So this is the thought processing of analysis that you apply while you're actually meditating. This is the actual meditation session. So now, analyze why do I always want to be free from suffering? Why do I always try to avoid suffering? Down the bottom line, the basic reason why we don't want to suffer is just that, because we don't like to suffer. It's just that. We don't like suffering, therefore we pursue not to suffer. But as much as we do, that goes for everyone else as well. If you check everyone else, it's just the same as you. They don't want to suffer, and the reason why it is just that they don't need to suffer is because they don't like it. Because nobody likes to suffer. So exactly as you don't like to suffer, everybody else as well don't like to suffer. There's not a further inquiry in reasoning on that. Bottom line, you might elaborate it as much as you want. Bottom line is that you don't like to suffer. Like, let's say like that. I don't like to suffer, therefore I should not suffer. In the same way, everybody else should not suffer. Why? Because they don't like it. Do you understand?
0: Yes.

0: tepe dikne ke.
1: 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Then, Sengen Tang Tai, Mamma,
2: So, therefore, why should you feel that you are more important? Why should you keep the focus on just yourself, like you are more important in a situation where we all, everybody else as well, are just the same, and this is the reality. But not only that, what is the difference? Where is the difference between oneself and others? There is a difference between oneself and others. Oneself is just one. Others are so many. If we just calculate the human beings on this planet, we're talking about 6 billion, right? But we're not talking just about the human beings. All other sentient beings are all the same. Even the bugs, birds, animals in the forest. Whoever is there that is a sentient being is exactly the same. They don't like to suffer like you don't like to suffer, and they want to be happy like you want to be happy, just in the same way. Therefore, there is a big difference in between oneself and others, that others, from the point of view of the number, are much more important because there are so many. Therefore, the quantity, the amount, the weight of the suffering is much bigger than the weight of the suffering that lies on yourself alone, because you are one and others are limitless. Therefore, this is again and yet another reason why it's totally meaningless to be constantly obsessed with oneself as being the most important of all. Why we're actually not.
1: Ani rāngā sīngyē yēngyī kī, ani rāngjīng kī nētāng dīnyā, rāngjīng kī nētāng dīnyā sānglū tāmē yīnā, tā yāngjī kua chātīyā, rāngjīng kī nētāng. 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
2: So, and this is one way of thinking, of meditating in order to equalize oneself with others. Now, there is also another way. On the top of this, this is supported also by the very nature. If you consider yourself and others from the nature point of view, we are all the same. There is no difference. We are all beings. We are all sentient beings in the nature of suffering, in the nature of impermanence. We all are born. We are all going to die. We all go through struggles and sufferings. Actually, instead of, if you really consider deeply, even from the nature, and for the natural point of view of the entity, the natural entity point of view, that we are so equal, there is absolutely not the slightest reason of considering oneself more important than others, but we should actually consider all each other objects of compassion, objects of love, because we are all the same. We are all the same impermanent nature, we are all the same suffering nature. Our minds are all contaminated, deluded with ignorance and delusions and so forth, without the slightest difference. And this also brings us to consider how partisans are our views in general. Considering some people, our close friends, and some other people we consider enemies, some other people we don't even consider about it, while actually they're all the same. Even if we come up with thinking, well, you know, this is my friend, you know, this is my closest friend, or that's my enemy, you know, that's the one who damages me, you know, then the other people I don't know. Even if from their side, from the natural point of view, even if they were always like this, the reason would be really, really very small to have this partisanship, to have this biased view towards other sentient beings who are exactly the same as you are. But even from the conventional point of view, they don't stay as they are. Because sometimes, whatever you consider your closest friend, it turns out to be your worst enemy. You know, and after a while becomes again your close friend. Sometimes your worst enemy all of a sudden becomes your closest friend. And later on changes again. And the people who don't know, then later on you come to know. So, there's absolutely no reason to have all these biased, partisan views towards other sentient beings. Bottom line, from your own perspective, from the other's perspective, from their natural point of view, from the need point of view, they're all the same. Okay, so when you are meditating, doing this analytical meditation on this point, again, you go through all these various reasonings and debate within yourself, again and again, over and over, until your mind gets gets grasps the situation, oh well, like something like, oh, suddenly you see, well, I've been considering myself more important than others up to now, is totally baseless, is totally meaningless for all this and this and this reason. Your mind comes to finally grasp that. So when you grasp that, then you concentrate on that. You concentrate on that understanding. And then you bring, after a while, you bring about again and again. So you have to go through this process, not just once, not just once, even if you understand, it seems like you understand it right away. Again and again, until your mind really, this understanding weighs down in your mind. Your mind is imbued with this understanding. There is what is called a transformation. So this is for the first topic, equalizing oneself with others. You see, these points, actually, even if they seem of an easy, direct understanding, are actually quite difficult to grasp, are not that easy. Therefore, if you set yourself for an actual transformation of attitude in your mind with this meditation, you should approach it from many different perspectives and many different point of views. Therefore, that's why all these point of views are taught, and it is on this that you have to meditate and analyze to push and change your mind from many perspectives, because actually it's not that easy. So before reaching the point of exchanging oneself with others, so you see, first you seek to equalize yourself with others. Then the next step is to consider and understand the disadvantages of self-cherishing thought, that is egoism, right? And after that, the advantages of altruism or cherishing others. Then, with that step forward transformation, you get to the point of exchanging, being able to actually exchange yourself with others. So again, this is the next topic is yet another meditation session. So at this point, this meditation session, as before the preliminaries we just explained, now you have the embodiment of all your gurus in the aspect of Buddha Shakyamuni on the top of your crown. Again, you are at the point of making the request, having made all the other requests before. Now, of the point of making the particular request in connection with this meditation, that is recognizing the disadvantages of cherishing oneself. And you consider in this way of myself and all sentient beings since beginningless time, in a way or another, we've been revolving throughout cyclic existence, experiencing the three types of suffering: the suffering of pain, the suffering of change, the suffering of the contaminated aggregates. Only disadvantages. only sufferings, only pains. So, and who's the door? Why am I being bound to this situation since beginning time up to now? Is due to having following constantly the lead of such cherishing myself, of egoism. Therefore, now, from now on, I must cast away, I must destroy this enemy mind, the real enemy, egoism, cherishing myself, and I must develop the mind of cherishing others more than oneself. Therefore, in order to be able to do so, please, precious Guru, grant me all your blessings, and you do the rain of nectar as before.
1: Kāng yāni lōbē kiñ tāndē, jī tēn tāna tsīwā kāng yō tāng, jī tāng dōngyē kiñ yī yō yō bā, jī kāng tā dōng zhēn bā lē yōng bā, jē tēn tī kō tā rā jī kī tā. 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
2: So in the actual practice of the Bodhisattva way of life, cherishing oneself, that particular thought, that particular attitude, it's identified as a demon, like an evil spirit. Who's taken possession of one's mind and is there since beginning of time, and is due to following this evil spirit, this demon of cherishing oneself, that all the shortcomings in cyclic existence in general, in the world in particular, all the types of sufferings, all the types of all the wars, conflicts, disagreements up to worldwide level, down to your own personal experience in your family, of yourself, even the consequences experienced from damages deriving from the elements such as earthquakes, flood, hurricanes, and so on and so forth. Each and every single suffering, It is caused originally, the bottom line is because this demon, is because we follow the demon mind, the demon who's taken possession of our mind, that is the self-cherishing thought. So when you actually meditate and you practice, you should try to identify this mind, this egoism, as a demon, like someone who's taking possession, who's taking possession of your mind, and you need to get rid of it, like very strongly. So you make a very, very strong determination, very strong mindfulness of, I'm going to get rid of it, very strongly. And with this attitude, you seek the blessing from the Lama, and you make request to get rid of this demon, who's the causes of all the sufferings, general and particular, of yourself and all sentient beings, conflicts and so on and so forth. Whatever doesn't work in the world, it is caused by the demon mind, by egoism, by cherishing oneself.
1: Rani Kotoma Neban Dadiva Do to Chuken Do Tani the name Do to Chuken Do to Chuken de Rangi singular given Rangin Rangi Rangi Bantiva.
2: Again, who's been leading me into trouble since beginningless time? Whatever trouble, whatever suffering I never want to experience, and yet who led me there is exactly it. The self-cherishing mind, the self-cherishing thought, who's taken possession of my mind. So in brief, bottom line, what is this self-cherishing mind? What is this self-cherishing thought? What kind of attitude it is? It's the very attitude of considering yourself so important, so better than everybody else, or in need to achieve so better than everybody else, whether it be in possessions, whether it be in happiness, whether it be in getting rid of sufferings, whether it be in career or whatever. Whatever is that kind of attitude that leads you, that is self-cherishing thought. That is the very cause of all your problems. So, even if consider the conflicts in the world, the conflicts between nations, conflicts where so many people, so many innocent people get to suffer, meaningless. They're all originated by such cherishing thought, the thought of, I'm better than anybody else, I'm better than the other country, I'm better than these other people. The thought of pursuing one's happiness above everybody else. So bottom line, all the sufferings arise from self-cherishing thought. So when I consider along these lines, and I look at the situation in the world, when we talk about world peace, when we talk about world peace, having peace in the world, bringing an end of conflict, how can that ever come about without the very people having a change in their attitude? Without a change in their attitude, without decreasing the force of self-cherishing thought and increasing the strength of cherishing others. Now, how can world peace ever come about? This is a big problem. This is something that needs to be analyzed. We talk about having peace in the world. That is very difficult. It's very difficult to come about. Why? Because the very peace arises from cherishing others, while the conflict arises from cherishing oneself. And this is in our mind. This is the mental attitude. Is in our mind. So this requires an inner transformation. This requires an inner transformation, decreasing one's own self-cherishing thought and increasing one's own cherishing others and altruism. Otherwise, how can ever our world peace can ever come about? This is a problem, isn't it? So we take a 10-minute break now for the restrooms that are outside, and we exit this way, and we come back. So je peke jo shime tora re rame shime tenge pa sange shintu mita bowa ge roko na ta je na je ba idam guru ranga manda na ga ne ria ta ya me
3: tashi dele number 2 lamrum shebe geji gundu tawe to pyeji nangchu senshi ye. 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

Tashidelek, number two, Lamrum Shevi, Geji Gundu Taveto, Pyogi Nangchu Senshiye. 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

0: che me ta ge pa sang ge shin ko me ta go wa ge ro ko na pa shi pa jo ye da go ra wa na ta ya me
1: sa ke ni chi ba ge na ma ne na ji ni ni ke
0: So now we have covered two subjects out of the 9 points, right? Equalizing oneself with others and the disadvantages, considering the disadvantages of such action talk. So I know even the second subject, recognizing the disadvantages of self-cherishing thought, that's not an easy subject to meditate. Yet, with effort and continuity, you can be confident that there will be a change. So now the third subject is considering the advantages now.
2: Cherishing others.
0: And at this point, again, this is another meditation subject, is another meditation session. Again, you go as before the preparations, or sometimes they're called preliminaries or preliminary practices, anyway, up to the request of the Lama, the all-encompassing Guru, and the aspect of Buddha Shakyamuni on the top of your crown, and consider the verse from Buddha Shakyamuni, from Shantideva, and again says, and then, on the opposite way around, whatever we have been just discussing up to now, that all the disadvantages and sufferings and bad things in the world and beyond, for oneself and others, arise from cherishing oneself, and yet all the goodness, all the happiness of this world and beyond arise from wishing others to be happy. So even if for oneself, if you're able to switch the focus on yourself to others and wishing others to be happy just the way you do it for yourself, you yourself alone will receive by way of this change in the mind inconceivable advantages.

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1: Like for instance, the fact that we are all human beings. On the top of being human beings, our lives are characterized by the freedoms and endowments. It means we have precious human rebirths. And the surroundings are so perfect. The people that we are connected to are so perfect. Everything works so nicely. It is definitely the work of having wish others to be happy. It arises from this are happiness. These are favorable conditions that arise from cherishing others.
0: Ani jawab jual sokat itu sok tawar ni ni, contoh ni jawab mampu tu sahaja tetapi tawar ni, orang ni jawab ni apa? 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
1: Like whatever exists, in order to exist, needs causes and condition. Is not just there by itself. It just doesn't happen randomly, or because it is. It is not in that way, right? It requires causes and conditions, and upon the ripening, the fruition or ripening of these causes and conditions, then you get the particular result that is whatever the phenomena, the existing phenomena. So in this way, the same goes for us. Now being human beings, having freedoms and endowments and so forth, enjoying whatever we are able to enjoy, that is not just because it is, or because at random that for some reason happened, this just happened. Things that don't happen like that, you know. They require causes and conditions. So the causes and conditions of this very positive fruitional result that we're having right now are having in past life practiced the morality of protecting lives, means not having killed. That means cherishing other lives, because cherishing other lives, as a result, you get to be reborn as a human being, not as an animal or something else. You know, but on the top of that, it's not that we're just merely human beings. Yeah, we are human beings, but also we have a particular set of situations, such as being meeting the Dharma, having perfect Dharma friends around, so on and so forth. Each of that, as along with each of the eight freedoms and endowments of the 18 characteristics of precious human beings, each of them requires an unbelievable amount of positive actions that are all accumulated on the basis of cherishing others. Therefore, even exactly right now, the result that you are experiencing, it derives from cherishing others.
0: Mm-hmm. 아니 제왕야마디 아니 지 체내 소로 다가 다가는 생기 내 기와 제대 아니 교토모마 이거 들어가서 가서
1: It is like this. That person did perfect practice. That person did perfect cherishing others. That person did perfect saving lives and protective lives. And as well as because we are healthy, we have long lives, we don't have major life obstacles and so forth, that is a clear indication that that person really did very well on saving, liberating lives and cherishing other lives. Otherwise, you get the opposite result. Like in Tibet, we used to say, this is actually, it has become a Tibetan saying, but I think it originates from the Kadampa Lamas. If you want to know who you were, just consider your body now. And if you want to know who you will be, just consider your mind now. This is very true. Actually, if you want to know, if you want to know what kind of past life you had, that is very easy to understand by checking the type of life you're leading now, the type of body you have. The fact that you have a human body, that it is an indication that definitely you protected lives. Because that's the very cause of just having a human body is morality, specifically the morality of not killing. And then on the top of that, it's not just it. You have your body, you don't have major handicaps. You don't have major handicaps. All your limbs and so on and so forth are very well shaped and in order. That is an indication that you definitely that person practiced, he did big time practice, patience. That patience refers to others. You need other people. It means by cherishing others, because you cherished others, then you practice patience. You don't get angry to other people. And then in the same way, if you consider yourself as you might not be, according to you, so rich, but you are quite well off. Everybody here is quite well in that sense. If you just look at other people's situations right now in the world, maybe in the third world and so on and so forth, even if you have here in the United States a very humble job, yet comparatively you're so much richer than so many people there in Asia. And where that wealth comes from, that result of being able to have perfect enjoyments from generosity. And where the generosity comes from, because cherishing others, you are generous, you give to others, and so on and so forth. You see, even the goodness, the very fact that you are able to enjoy a life like you are, like you have right now, is because you have that person cherished others in the past very well. And if you go into detail, just the causes, each individual cause that brings about whatever you have now, it requires an unbelievable practice of the six perfections that are all based upon on cherishing others. And then, if you want to know where you will be going or who you will be, consider the situation of your mind now. That refers to, excuse me, whether your mind is more inclined on following on delusions or virtue. It's as simple as that. If your mind, the habituation of your mind, in your mind, delusions are so spontaneous, so easy to come about and for you to follow more than virtue, more than a virtuous state, then that is a clear indication that if you want to know where you will be going, you know by it. You have no way out. You have no way out but what we call the evil gone, or definitely lower rebirths than you have now. While on the opposite way around, if your mind is more inclined towards virtue, it is easy to follow virtues, and you put effort into practicing virtues in cherishing others, that's a clear indication that you will go from one high place to another one. In that way, you should consider your situation. Therefore, now it's totally up to you. If you don't like to have a situation worse than you have now, then you have no way out but practicing cherishing others. Because the very result of killing or harming others, that is cherishing, because cherishing oneself and harming others, then you get short life, you don't get human bodies, and even if you do, you are constantly, your life will be short, you'll have lots of sickness, lots of life's obstacles, and so on and so forth. As a result of cherishing others, you have protected life, and now you have a perfect human body, your life are well and sound, and you don't have major life obstacles. So in the same way, you have perfect enjoyments. Why? Because cherishing others, you make generosity, you help others by way of generosity, and as a result, what you get? You get perfect conditions, wealth, and so forth. As a result of stealing, that is the opposite way around, taking whatever is not yours, then you you get the opposite way. So from that, you can judge where is the road that needs to be taken. And Shantideva advises us at this point. In short, you don't need to think about much about this point. It's so clear. The advantages of cherishing others are so clear. Just look at the Buddhas. All the Buddhas, they have become Buddhas because they have cherished others. And you, your situation is still the same. It's still so miserable. Why? Because cherishing yourself. Even if you if you consider just one of the Buddhas, Buddha Shakyamuni, as well as all the other Buddhas before becoming Buddha, they weren't Buddhas since beginningless time, they actually were like me, like us, sentient beings, wandering from one existence to another, always characterized by intense sufferings, most of the time in the evil gone. And suddenly, what happened? The change happened when they discovered that how more important it is to cherish others than oneself, and they stopped cherishing themselves, and they began cherishing others. On the basis of cherishing others, they have accumulated all the qualities that need to be accumulated, they have abandoned all the faults and negativities that need to be abandoned, they have reached the state of Buddha, and the perfectly blissful state of Buddha, where you constantly, spontaneously can perform the beneficial activities to others, while in our case, we are still sentient beings, ordinary sentient beings, wandering from one existence to another, since beginningless time. Even if now we have achieved a precious human body, we still are in the position of not knowing whether in our next life will be in the evil gone, it will be in the evil gone or not. So we're still facing a very hard situation. And the difference and the reason why we're still sentient beings, ordinary sentient beings, wandering inside for existence, is because we're still clinging to cherishing ourselves more than others.
0: Sanjay Nanda Jevana Sanji Chundra Jala Yela Guiche Dijendo Sanjay Nami Ji Sanjay the Sanjay Ni
1: And here at this point,

0: Dendil Hasan, ne? 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Dendil Hasan, ne? Joe Sindhi, no, don't mean it, Jenny. There were children. Children have a dog, young, and the sins of which he is a young girl. Baza rang you, Junior, and dog and into dog is Anna. Baza rang a singing. Tongue Pasha singing children in the new one. Did they be never so like you in the young about the such honor and do they? Baggy margin and get tongue in the singing, tongue get you to the dog is Kovarin kuchi, jenye jang toba jau nyamdo sinje. Deda sinje ju jangdo dede vi lana mebi jangshu, jangshu toba dewe sinje la, ni jangshu bu sinje uche.
1: So then, Mindula, at this point, you have gone through this process of meditating first, equalizing oneself with others, and then recognizing the disadvantages of cherishing thought, the advantages of cherishing others, and the actual thought of exchanging yourself with others, and on the basis of that as well the practice of taking upon yourself the suffering of all sentient beings and giving to all sentient beings all your roots of virtues, possessions, and so forth, along with combine the practice of awareness with reciting the particular verses, and combine that with the meditation on the breath while you breathe in, taking the suffering of all sentient beings and breathing out all your roots of virtues and beneficial things and so on and so forth with love for all sentient beings. At this point, as a result of this training, you develop a very strong courage, an uncommon sense of courage that is, I myself, because you look at to the situation of all sentient beings, you see them totally flooded with sufferings, unable to free themselves. So you yourself alone, you develop this very strong courage that myself alone, I'm going to actually liberate all sentient beings from their sufferings. I'm going to give to them all the happiness that they wish for. It's something that it is a form of like an ultimate courage that you develop within yourself. And when you check right now, you understand that you are not in the position of being able to do so. Who is in position of being able to help all sentient beings spontaneously to the vastest, most extensive limits are the Buddhas. So for myself, then you develop the wish of becoming a Buddha, achieving the supreme state of enlightenment in order to benefit of all sentient beings. That very thought is the precious bodhicitta. So therefore,
0: So what you want then? My dad didn't have time,

0: ngam pa ma bu ka ni so ne de so ne gan ga sa ma ko ke ne de de
1: I have offered you a very simplified, simple explanation of the technique of equalizing exchange yourself with others of bodhicitta, and as the Jiva Rinpoche instructed us, just listening is not enough. Once you have listened, you should make your listening meaningful by putting into practice. So this is extremely important. Just listening to the teachings doesn't make much difference. To really achieve a meaningful, to be meaningful, whatever you have listened, you should put it into practice right away with constance. It means constantly put it into practice. Of course, there are various levels of listeners, depending on different capacities. Each listener will be able to put it into practice to certain extent. But whatever is the extent or your frame of capacities, of understanding, of capability, I'm requesting you to put that much into practice and to keep doing it, not to do it just for a while and stop it. The best thing would be that as much as you can, you put in your daily practice the meditation of taking and giving, of bodhicitta, and in your daily life you relate to others with affection, with love and affection. You abandon harming people, harming sentient beings, whoever it is, and you relate with affection, considering their plight, considering their sufferings, considering their problems, and with an attitude of wanting to free them, wanting them to be free from their problem, from their sufferings, and so on and so forth. So please, do this as much as you can. As the Kadampa Lama said, advised us in the past by saying they have this very sharp saying, such as there are lots of deities, meditation of deities, each of them has their mantras and their meditations, and yet the Dharma doesn't get done in the mind, within the mind. This is an indication that the Dharma practice is not a recitation of mantra, it's not a visualization of deity or this or that. It is an actual mind transformation. The Dharma should be within the mind, should act in the mind, should act a transformation in the mind. And the best way, it means is a thought processing, is a way of thinking, the Dharma practice. And what is the best way of thinking but bodhicitta? There is nothing higher, there is no higher thought than bodhicitta. Therefore, I feel very lucky to be able to have offered to you this teaching on bodhicitta. You should also feel very lucky. Therefore, I'm very grateful to you for giving me this opportunity to discuss and to teach about bodhicitta. You yourself also should feel very fortunate, and we have accumulated. It's been so good. I'm very pleased about this, and therefore we have accumulated a great deal of merits and virtues. Let's dedicate these virtues for the preservation of the teachings of Jerry Rinpoche in this world as long as possible. Sapega wa de tendan drova kun la gampenda kiepara jetsun ozan.

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Hi, you are listening to Lamrum Internet Radio, Tibetan Buddhist teachings for the planet Earth.

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Tashi Delek, number 2, Lamrum Shevi, Geji Gundu Taveto, Pyoji Nangcho Senshiye. 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
1: I'm going to go to the next one.
2: The teachings which will be based on the great graduate path to enlightenment is a text within which is contained the essential, important, essence of all the teachings, covering very extensively various subjects within this essence. And these are the teachings which has been clarified by the two great charioteers of the teachings, Nagarjuna and Asanga, who have taken the 84,000 teachings of the Buddha and set it forth in the two features of the path known as the profound and the extensive graduated path to enlightenment. So within the explanations are the exact thoughts of the teachings of Buddha explained by them.
1: So
2: this is a gradual path which is trained in by all the fortunate beings, and within this are all the subject matters without anything missing, and it is set forth in a step by step process which is not kind of mixed up, but rather set forth in a series of practice. So this particular text is attributed with many advantages or special features which are not attributed to other texts.
1: So
2: The graduate path to enlightenment is a complete path enabling an individual to attain enlightenment. So what is enlightenment? Enlightenment is the state of an attainment in which all of our defilements what is enlightenment is the potential within sentient beings to be able to attain the graduate path to enlightenment is what enables sentient beings to attain that enlightenment. What is that enlightenment? Is the naturally abiding Buddha nature within us, which when trained in the path, then as sentient beings, when we train in the path, then as we gradually purify the defilements of our delusions, the obscurations of our delusions, and the obscuration to omniscience, obscuration to knowing, then this is when one is liberated of, freed of these obscurations, then one attains what is known as the great enlightenment, the enlightenment without, without remainder, what is known as the Buddha's body of nature, Moniku, the Swabokai, this enlightened state of the mind, which is free of the defilements, is what brings forth the result in it attaining the Dhammakaya, the transcendental wisdom body of the Buddha, and the individual attaining that, attains the state of the Arya Buddha, becomes an enlightened being. So, when we talk about the graduate path to enlightenment, then this is the path which enables us to achieve this result. It is extremely fortunate to be able to listen and to be able to explain these teachings on the graduate path to enlightenment, because the graduate path to enlightenment contains the essence of the entire teachings of Buddha. So because of this, one has the advantage of being able to listen to the entire teachings of the Buddha, because it contains that. So like this, in that respect, is fortunate.
1: And then, 老同学, 남자人们, 前年前呢, 老人家说呢, 国外家外人呢, 那么, 也当, 也当你上也学习了吧, 那么,这种从事送完来讲, 朋友前往送过来, 等着这些朋友前往,
2: So, it is said that being able to generate the understanding of the graduate path to enlightenment is even more beneficial than seeing being able to see the meditational deities and you don't get being able to generate the understanding of the graduate path enlightenment is much more beneficial than being able to see the meditational deities, and through the power of a recitation of zillions of mantras where you grow back peace. 100 million mantras. One hundred million times mantras. having recited 100 million times mantras and seeing the meditation deity, compared to that, to have the understanding of the long run is more beneficial. And as it is regarded, this generating the understanding of the long run is a powerful way to purify the obscurations of our negative karmas. It said that in places where there has been disharmony generated within a Sangha community, that kind of area is compared to like a burnt ground where nothing ever grows. So even in such places where nothing ever grows due to that kind of inauspicious happening, even in such places as these, then if somebody does the teaching, listening and explanation of the teachings on the graduate path to enlightenment, then when one undertakes this kind of activity, then this place becomes blessed to be able to regrow positive qualities and knowledge. So in this, such are the benefits stated. So in this context, we can say that generating the understanding of the graduate path to enlightenment is a powerful way of purifying as well. Even though for us at present we can see the great graduate path to enlightenment in the aspect of these scriptural writings, but in reality it is we can say it is manjushris, omniscient knowledge, wisdom, manifested in the aspect of these scriptures. To establish establishing the preeminent qualities of the text is to talk about the qualities of the author. Lama Tsongkhapa, who put this text together, who is regarded as the emanation of Manjushri. And even when Lama Tsongkhapa was born to the parents, the father and mother, they had very clear auspicious dreams, very clear auspicious dreams pointing to the fact that that Lama Tsongkhapa was in reality didn't, you know, the manifestation of the three lords of the world, you know, Manjushri, Chenrezig, and Vajrapani, the three lords of the world. And
3: so Chajitandra Rinpoche is a great patron of the Yamataka Great Yoga Vajrapani. So, Chajitandra Rinpoche made a strong request to meet Yamataka. So, Yamataka. Yamataka told to the Chajitandra Rinpoche, by this time next year, that you would meet me down there, down the valley. So then, the next year, then Lama Tsongkhapa was reincarnated in the same area down in the valley. So then, Chajitandra Rinpoche went down there and said, you know, Yamataka told me that he would meet me. So this is you. So by this story, it proves that Lama Tsongkhapa is Yamataka's wrathful aspect of Manjushri.
1: And Jiva Chungu came in and Jiva Papa to Mangala. And it was in Nombay and Nayo, Chisha to Chun Chenye Noya. I tend to go to Noya. I tend to see why. Then I go not doing a perfect cobbler. And then George about the art of Shabba. And the China Doji, Shang was his good. And the Mamma, the Mamma. Dama.
2: So even as a child, you know, Lama Tsongkhapa was very extraordinary. Even while playing as a child, often taking on the role of, you know, receiving teachings or, you know, giving teachings like that kind of, you know, showing qualities. And then by the age of seven, Lama Tsongkhapa had already taken on many teachings.
1: Mm-hmm.
2: At the age of three, Lama Tsongkhapa took on lay precepts from Chujo Dzongkhapa Rinpoche, and also under the same teacher, then took on Yamataka initiation, transmission, and so forth, like that. Practiced with undertook teachings and practices under the guidance of Chujo Dzongkhapa Rinpoche until the age of 15. And at the age of 15, then Lama Tsongkhapa moved to central Tibet.
1: Then, boy, you was a penne, Reda, young Chimbal of Joya, and there's a nail of Joya, and then a man, and it's it, Jada. That and then, Rene Tamchit, Yoma Tasima. The German Tasman on there, we don't get that color. Tamjano, and then take up the Kibisha Chimuchon. No more moment do I tell them over.
2: So, in central Tibet, then Lama Tsongkhapa undertook the extensive studies in, you know, philosophy. You know, medicine, astrology, you know, grammar, like that. Did an extensive, complete form of studies, and then, besides, upon completing those studies, then withstood the test of many debates, formal debates, and so forth. And through these debates, established, became well reputed, well established, well known for his. For his expertise or great learning, and then and in this way, you know, Sturli had many, you know, did these activities in all the great in many great monasteries, and then you know, also through these activities, then you know, came upon many students. So at the age of 33, Lama Tsongkhapa composed what is known as, you know, as a text known as the, you know, the Golden Rosary, Golden Garland, Golden Rosary, which was a commentary to the Mundogyan, you know, the Abhisamaya Alankara, the Jewel Ornament of Clear Realizations. It was Lama Tsongkhapa, the Jewel Ornament of Clear Realizations is a text which contains the essence of the Prajnaparamita, you know, you know, the you know, 10,000 verses, 100,000 verses, like this. It contains the essence of these Prajnaparamita sutras. So it was to this text, you know, that Lama Tsongkhapa composed a commentary known as the Sirikitewa, you know, the Golden Rosary. So when other great eminent learned masters of that time, you know, who at that time, you know, hadn't encountered Lama Tsongkhapa or compared themselves as equally good as Lama Tsongkhapa, when they came upon this particular writing of his, you know, explanation, commentary, when they came upon, they were like so amazed by his comprehension. And then, you know, it was through this writing that Lama Tsongkhapa kind of cemented his great, you know, made the reality of fact, you know, made it known to everybody, that, you know, how extraordinary Lama Tsongkhapa's understanding was. So, and then these other scholars who up until then considered themselves as equal, it then started writing, you know, praises to Lama Tsongkhapa.
1: That's the reason that I'm not going to be able to do this.

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1: So during that time
2: when Lam Tsung Kapa was teaching very extensively and had a great following of students. At that time, then he met one teacher of his, which Lama Umapa, and then through Lama Umapa, you know, was able to communicate with the Manjushri and Manjushri advised that Lama Tsongkhapa should go into retreat, and at that time should go into retreat, and because at that time Lama Tsongkhapa was very actively teaching and had many disciples, then. He stated saying that he, you know, since due to those circumstances, then he would be criticized for, you know, going to retreat at such a phase. The answer to that, to Manjushri, answer saying that, you know, without going into retreat, there is no way you can benefit the Dharma and the sentient beings. So, and if you know, if going into retreat. Brought on criticism, then one should one should be patient or tolerant of that. So under this advice, then Lama Tsongkhapa went into the retreat in the hermitage known as Holka, where Lama Tsongkhapa practiced extensive purification practices of purification and accumulation of merit, accumulation of merit through mandala offerings on a slab of stone where. You know, until the forearms were like bleeding, offering mandala like that, and again on another slab of stone, like making directly see all the 35 Buddhas, and all of the 35 Buddhas like that. To it, you know, as a result of those practices. So, this was one time, one part of his life where he went into retreat together with some close disciples.
1: During Lama Tsongkhapa's lifetime, you know, Lama Tsongkhapa studied with many great eminent teachers of that time. Even though he studied with many great teachers of that time, so when Lama Tsongkhapa he felt that he did not. Comprehend the complete meaning of a particular text or a particular point, then he brought it up as questions to be clarified to Manjushri directly. Lama Tsongkhapa's study of the great text expositions were very, very complete, not only having studied with the great teachers, but even wherever he had wherever he felt it was not complete, then was able to clarify that with Manjushri directly, giving all of, giving the explanations. And so in this way, one can say that the teachings of Lama Tsongkhapa is, in this respect, is like stainless, free of any kind of doubt. So these are some of the particular, advantages or the preeminent qualities of the author.
0: Mm-hmm.
1: So so for the benefit of the Dharma and for the benefit of the sentient beings, then Lama Tsongkhapa in his lifetime composed 18 volumes writings. In amongst them, one of them that which is regarded as the main is the great the great exposition on the graduated path to enlightenment.
2: Who brought forth the request or the inspiration for the writing of these teachings of this teaching, the graduated path enlightenment, was Kenshin. Kenshin is some of the Tsongkhapa's great disciples, or Kunchen Sutton, Kenshin, Kunchen Falsa, like that. Rinpoche mentioned a couple of the names of the disciples, as well as many others who made the request to Lama Tsongkhapa to put together a writing in which was contained the essence of all the teachings put forth in a graduated step by step form practice. So it was upon their request that this teaching was written, and the site of this writing took place in the holy place, in the extraordinary place known as Rating, which is a place made famous by the great, because it was the source of the great Kadamba masters or the Kadamba teachings, area where where the Kadamba practitioners and the teachings were established.
1: When Lama Tsongkhapa, undertook the decision to put together this writing on the great exposition on the graduate path enlightenment, then he began that by bringing the statue of Lama Atisha, before which he made the formal request, and in the course of that particular request, then it says that Lama Tsongkhapa saw the entire lineage from the Buddha, saw the entire lineage of the masters, teachers, of the both of the two paths, both the extensive part of the method and the profound part of the wisdom. He had the visionary experience of the entire lineage of the profound and extensive path from, and then he saw all of the lineage masters one absorbing into the next. eventually, what remained before him in his vision, great vision, was the four Kadamba masters, Atisha, Jamdamba, Potawa, and Sharawa. And he saw these four masters like for an entire month. What did you say? Daochi Ganga Shesu. And received teachings. And at the end of the month, then the Sharawa, Potawa, and Dongtoba absorbed into Lama Atisha, and then Lama Atisha, placed the palm of his hand on Lama Tsongkhapa, and then he said to compose the writing, which will benefit both the Dharma and the sentient beings, and I will support you in this work, support you for it. So in this way, one can say also, Lama Tsongkhapa had the direct, blessing or the, inspiration from Lama Atisha as well. So in this way, one can say that from Lama, from Shakyamuni Buddha, from Shakyamuni Buddha to Lama Atisha, in between all the lineage masters, when they absorbed one into the other, then all of the entire lineage of the masters inspiring Lama Tsongkhapa to compose the text. When we having this experience as his direct experience, then one can also say that the entire sphere of the Buddhas and Bodhisattvas also inspired or gave the blessing for the undertaking of this particular writing. So accordingly, in the Lamrim prayer, in the Lamrim prayer of the dedication, where there is one verse.
3: From the prayer, to spread Dharma, which comes under the Jyotsu. From the imminent action, connection of bhikkhus and the sons, well accomplished, well attained. The graduate path to enlightenment gives glorification and happiness in the mind of the seekers, in the mind of those who are seeking liberation. So that contains the story of this, what Rinpoche just said, that Lama Tsongkhapa saw all the lineage lamas and all those particular Kadamba, four Kadamba, Lama Atisha and Dongtrumpa, Potawa, Sharawa, and then all after Lama Atisha then blessed Lama Tsongkhapa. So also say the word support, the definite word support, so that to contain that prayer.
1: Through this we can get an understanding of the preeminent qualities of the teaching of this particular text or teaching on the graduate path to enlightenment. For one thing, this text, this writing came about through the teachings or the inspirations of the entire lineage from the Buddha to Lama Atisha, you know, and as well as the blessings and the inspiration of all the Buddhas and Bodhisattvas. And the subject matter in itself contains the essence of the entire teachings of the Buddha, which is kind of put together in a graduated step-by-step practice.
0: So
1: in this way, you know, we can have an idea of the preciousness of the teachings that we are receiving, how incredibly precious these teachings are. So it isn't sufficient that we have these very precious teachings. It isn't sufficient just that the teachings are just so precious, but you know, one must also have the goodness of one's motivation. And as for, you know, explaining motivation, I don't need to go into that in detail. His Holiness has explained, you know, the kind of motivation that one should have over and over again like that. So basically, the essential motivation is to have the thought to attain enlightenment for the, for the benefit of all mother sentient beings, to attain this enlightenment, and in order to attain this enlightenment most quickly, then I'm going to listen to the explanations, given with regards to these teachings on the graduate path to enlightenment, and through these explanations of these teachings to be able to quickly generate, the realizations within one's mind. So that essentially to have this motivation. So when we take these teachings, then one should not set oneself apart from the teachings. The teachings and oneself should not be separate. When we watch something, when we watch a movie like that, or when we're looking at something, then what we're looking at and oneself are set apart. So when we take these teachings, it shouldn't be like that. You know, the teachings should not be regarded as something irrelevant to oneself, but rather, whatever explanations of the teachings one hears, then one should reflect upon them. Should be reflected within one's mind, whether one's own thoughts and actions accord with these teachings or not. This is how one should take on these teachings rather than setting oneself totally apart from these teachings. when one listens to the teachings, in order to make it in order to make it worth one's while of having listened to the teachings, then it is important to ensure that one's way of thinking and acting, one's thoughts and actions, are harmonious with the teachings, you know, that they accord with the explanations of the teachings, and if the way one is thinking or the way one is acting, if it is contradictory to the teachings, then one should make an effort to bring forth the changes. And if the way one thinks and acts is completely in accord with the teachings, then one should be completely one should feel great joy, rejoice that one's thoughts and actions accord with the teachings. And so when we practice in this way, then that's the whole point of listening to the teachings. So in order to make effective this kind of transformation within our life, in order to be able to enable this kind of success of our thoughts and actions according with the teachings, then for that, what enables this is the practices of purification and accumulation of merit. Purification and accumulation of merit helps us to bring forth the changes within our thoughts and actions. So traditionally, before these teachings are given, there is a very extensive, elaborate way of practicing what is known as the preliminary practice, in a very melodious way and so forth. But since we don't have that kind of time, as something to set off these teachings, then we will do the Lama Chöpa Guru Puja tonight. And within the Lama Chöpa practice, Guru Puja practice, are all the points of the essential points of the practice, which completes both purification and accumulation of merit. And so you should make strong prayers, and I will also make strong prayers that whatever explanations of the teachings on the Lama that I give becomes of benefit to the Dharma and benefit to the sentient beings. And so you also, as we do the Lama Chöpa, then make strong requests, so that our mind becomes the Dharma becomes the path, and that our path becomes completely free of obstacles. So you make this request to Lama Tsongkhapa, the merit field, for whom you do the practices of the seven limbs and so forth. So since we can't go through the preliminary practice jyotsu on a daily basis, prior to the teachings, so within the short, condensed version of the lineage master's prayers, the main lineage masters that we focus on is the Shakyamuni Buddha, Maitreya and Manjushri, Nagarjuna and Asanga, Lama Atisha, Lama Tsongkhapa are the main verses that we will be doing prayers to. And you have the Kadamba Master and so forth. So as we do the verses that are attributed to these main lineage masters, then make strong prayers. Make strong prayers of request. And then as you visualize the lineage masters, then you visualize light and nectar rays, a pure asanga, Lama Atisha, Lama Tsongkhapa are the main verses that we will be doing prayers to. And you have the Kadamba Master and so forth. So as we do the verses that are attributed to these main lineage masters, then make strong prayers. Make strong prayers of request. And then as you visualize the lineage masters, then you visualize light and nectar rays flowing into you, purifying all of the obstacles.

interferences or obstacles purifying all of that that are a block to generating realization. Again, you know, that gets completely purified. Again, you visualize light and nectar rays from the lineage master, and that our mind stream is completely blessed to be able to generate the realizations of the graduate path enlightenment. So we'll stop here, and we'll end with the request that, you know, whatever has been explained up to this point, that you will apply it in your practice. No.

Tashi Delek, number two, Lamrum Shevi, KG Gundu Tavato, Pugi Nancho Senshiye. 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

Tashi Delek, number two, Lamrum Shevi, Geji Gundu Tavato, Pyogi Nangcho Senshi Ye. 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

0: Tashi Delek, number 2, Lamrum Shebe, Geji Gundru Taveto, Pyoji Nangcho Senshiye. 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
1: Please listen to the teachings by cultivating the motivation, thinking that I must attain the fully completed, unsurpassed, the peerless state of the enlightenment for the benefit of all mother sentient beings that pervade the infinitude of the space, and for this purpose that one is going to listen to the teachings.
2: So to explain the graduated path to enlightenment, the teachings are set forth in three main sections. The first section is the author's writings of praise, the pledge to the commitment to the writing, and a writing in which the author kind of inspires the listening or the study of this text. This is the first part of the author. And the second part deals mostly with the explanation, which is the main body of the text. And the third part is the conclusion, where prayers of dedications are written. So it comes in these three parts.
1: So the praise begins with the praise to in the homage or prostration to Manjushri Lama Tsongkhapa. The author of the text himself is regarded as the emanation of Manjushri, and throughout Lama Tsongkhapa's lifetime, he had unceasingly the clear appearance of Manjushri, and nurtured by that kindness throughout his life,
2: in the instructions or transmissions that he received. So in this way, also, you know, one could regard Manjushri as the root guru, you know, inseparable from Lama Tsongkhapa's root guru. So the praise to Manjushri, Manjugosha, the term in Tibetan jambel, jam as refers to the having smoothened out the manju, having smoothened out all the roughness or the coarseness of the mind's delusions or defilements, having smoothened that out completely, refers to that quality. And pal as in magnificence or the glory refers to the qualities of the holy body, speech and mind. Qualities of the holy body refers to the 80 and 32 major and minor marks of exemplifications on the holy body, and the, you know, the qualities of the holy speech refers to the 60 mellifluent qualities of that speech. So in this way, you know, the magnificence or the glory is referred to these qualities of the holy body, speech and mind. Another way of you know, understanding jampel, the glory or the magnificence, is that you know, the holy body of Manjushri is the manifestation which which is the magnificence of the enlightened mind of all the Buddhas. So one thing to note is that when the homage is paid, when the praise or homage is paid, rather than you know, making the first prayer of homage and praise to the Buddha, then Lama Tsongkhapa makes the first prayer of praise and homage to Manjushri, you know, his whom he, who is inseparable from his own root guru. So it isn't because you know, the guru has many more extra qualities than Buddha. It isn't like that. But in relation to oneself, then since on the basis of having received more you know, direct kindness from the guru, so the prayer of praise and homage is first offered to Manjushri. So the term namo, which is a Sanskrit term, refers means prostrations, means homage or obeisance.
3: So
2: So when one offers such homage, such homage, it is through recalling to one's mind the qualities of the Holy Bodhisattva mind. By recalling these qualities and oneself wishing to attain these qualities, it is with this thought that one pays homage. And the term Gokaya refers to the prostrations as having been directed towards the qualities that Manjushri embodies. And since it is those qualities of the Holy Body Speech Mind that one wishes to attain, that it is to those qualities that one makes the prostrations.
1: And then that is followed with the praise to the Shakyamuni Buddha. I bow my head to the chief of the Sakyas, whose body was formed by 10 million perfect virtues, praising and paying homage to the qualities of the holy body of the Buddha, whose speech fulfills the hopes of limitless beings, praising and paying homage to the holy speech of the Buddha, and whose mind sees precisely all objects of knowledge, praising and paying homage to the holy to the qualities of the holy mind of the Buddha.
3: Jim Bosom Soba, Poso Gili, Chevetum Bekosa, Jim Posum Soba, Mo Gashing, Nijon Mandibi Lewa, Payon, Cheva Shiba, Changa Cheva Chibo Memba, Tom Mabuka, and the Songi Gote.

all the merits of the ordinary sentient beings and all merits of the Pratyeka and the Shravaka Buddhas. All of these merits together are sufficient to create one pole of the holy body. One pole of the holy body of the Buddha results from the collection of the merits of all the solitary realizers and the hearers and ordinary sentient beings married together, makes just one pole of the holy body. And that merit, if you do, with those type of merit, then you complete all the poles of the holy body of the Buddha. And when you put 100 of these merits together, you are able to accomplish one of the 80 major marks of the Buddha. You know, the Buddha's holy body has 80 and 32 major and minor marks. So when you put together 100 of these, then that results in one major mark of the holy body of the Buddha. So, putting many of these hundreds together, then you complete the 80 major marks on the holy body of the Buddha. And then 100 of these major marks of the holy body of the Buddha is enough to bring forth one of the 32 signs of the holy body of the Buddha. So then you have to do hundreds of those to complete the 32 minor marks of the holy body of the Buddha. So this is just an idea which gives us the countless perfect virtues that we need to accumulate just to achieve the holy body of the result of an enlightened holy body of the Buddha with all the major and minor marks. So here, you have one line which offers a total complete praise to the to the holy body of the Buddha. But it is the extraordinary quality of Lama Tsongkhapa's way of writing, which is so very so very profound and extraordinary, that in one line is condensed, within that one line is condensed such depth and extensiveness in the meaning. So many times it is said that every time you listen to these teachings, then each time you have a different connotation of each line. So if you listen to the teachings 100 times, that this one same line is presented in 100 different ways of understanding. So that that in one respect we can say it's the extraordinary profound way in which Lama Tsongkhapa composes. So this particular one line, which says, whose body was formed by 10 million perfect virtues, can also be applied, whose holy speech was formed by 10 million perfect virtues, whose holy mind was formed by 10 million perfect virtues. Generally speaking, just as how much countless merits we need to accomplish the holy body of a Buddha, to accomplish the qualities of the holy speech of Buddha requires even much more merit than that. And to accomplish the holy mind of the Buddha, the all-knowing, transcendental wisdom mind,

0: in order to accomplish this result, then one needs even more merit than that. So this one line of praise can be applied to all the, you know, as a form of praise to all the, you know, to the holy body, holy speech, and holy mind.
1: And then, 타이엔도에
0: And whose speech fulfills the hopes of limitless beings, you know, sentient beings, whose hopes are so myriad, so various. And, you know, with regards to sentient beings, each individual question or doubt, in answering that, one of the quality of the holy speech of the Buddha is that by answering one time, then is able to answer many, you know, is able to answer at one time, you know, the many different questions of the many different sentient beings. Through just one answer, is able to answer all the doubts and questions of sentient beings, no matter how different the subjects are. And when we say, whose speech fulfills the hopes of sentient beings, what is the hope of sentient beings? It's the hope for happiness and the hope to not have suffering. And so it is the speech of the Buddha, the teachings of the Buddha, which fulfills these hopes by explaining the means to eliminate suffering, by explaining the means to accomplish happiness. So in this way, you know, it is the praise to the holy speech that fulfills the hopes of all sentient beings. So even this line of praise, whose speech fulfills the hopes of a limitless sentient beings, also refers to, you know, whose holy body fulfills the hopes of all limitless sentient beings. Because in order to undertake the activities of the holy speech, one needs to have the holy body. So in that context, we can say, you know, whose holy body fulfills the hopes of all limitless beings. And, the activities of the holy speech, which fulfills the hopes of all sentient beings, comes through the omniscient mind, knowing all. So in that respect also, we can say, whose holy mind fulfills the hopes of all limitless sentient beings. And then, whose mind sees precisely all objects of knowledge. So, the omniscient wisdom.

0: Of wisdom mind, knowing all, sees all existence without exception, you know, because of having abandoned the obscuration to omniscience, the obscuration to knowing. In the cases of the Shravaka and the Pratyeka Buddhas, you know, the hearers and the solitary realizers who have yet to abandon the obscuration to knowing, then are unable to see all, you know, all objects of knowledge directly and at one time, whereas in the case of an omniscient mind of the Buddha, you know, which has which is completely free of the obscuration to knowing, so it has that advantage of being able to see all objects of knowledge, you know, exactly as they are, you know, directly and at one time.
1: All together. 마르시다 시즈세비 토스야 데 무스 제야 토비온데네 자 농바레 예나요 데요네 고토 송닝가데 자추가지 마르시다 시즈세비 고 마르시다 시즈세비 송스 에 자추
0: Even this fourth line which says you know is a line which directly praises the quality of the holy mind of the Buddha yet you know you can apply this one line phrase also to the holy speech and the holy body, whose holy body sees precisely all objects of knowledge, whose holy speech sees precisely all objects of knowledge.
1: Da, sonje jumne ne, ne, kusong to, songga, da, chenbi rongsu cha diyo re, ne da, kutong o yeme cha diyo re, kutong o yeme cha diyo re, अने थोके से वह नौजी कोई है से सोंगे से इधर ठंडे यंदे अने सोंजे जो मैं देंगे पापू पुवाची के चूतम जैसे से चुगवा है
0: since all of the you know the holy body since the holy body of the Buddha is also a manifestation of the enlightened mind of the Buddha holy speech is the manifestation of the enlightened speech so since the since the holy body, speech, and mind is a unified state of the enlightened holy body and holy mind, so we can say that the holy body, you know, sees all existence. Holy speech sees all existence. In fact, every pore of the holy body of the Buddha sees all existence. For example, in Manjushri Nama Samgiti, that's an expression of the names of the Manjushri. In that particular text, it says, Bhavate. It refers to even the hair of the holy body of the Buddha is in the nature of the non-dual bliss and emptiness, in the nature of that Vajra. It's in the nature of that Vajra. So, as how it is stated in that text, then it refers to you know every hair, every pore of the holy body of the Buddha.
1: is unified with that omniscience. Mombuku Vijabo was a young. But a Jabo Tomakuya then the Jabo Mombu, Pigelato and Tene, and Jabo de Akuja and the Mongo Jabos. At that Tene, my Jaji Macheva Tene, and the Jaji Jabo Jabos is also a tepa de Jaji Macheva Chung the order. At that is reason from my inza, Shaji is me at that. The Shaji Jabu Regan non eh. That's the most.
0: I bow my head to the chief of the Sakyas, to the chief of the Sakyas, who embodies all these qualities of the holy body, holy speech, and holy mind. So the king of this, referring to the chief of the Sakyas, refers to the race, the race to which the Buddha was born. So this particular Shaka race is said that, since the time of the evolution of the existence, then, when sentient beings first got born, then gradually, as people, sort of elected in amongst themselves someone as a king, as evolution happened and, population grew, then, someone got elected, collectively, elected somebody as the king. And the Sakya king is referred to as someone who bears the lineage of that, who bears that king's lineage since the time of that evolution. And so in that respect, you praise the Buddha as, the chief of the Sakyas, the king of the Sakyas, the principal amongst the Sakyas, the incomparable one in amongst the Sakyas because of the qualities. So in the time period when Buddha manifested, it was a time period when the kings were very powerful, when the kings had a lot of power. So so the purpose of taking birth in such a in such a king's family is so that there is the advantage point to be able to extend to be able to easily undertake extensive works of benefit for sentient beings. In the time of the coming of the future Buddha, Maitreya, then it will be the Brahmin race which will be the most advantageous point of from which greatest or most extensive benefit can be accomplished for the benefit of sentient beings. to this chief of the Sakyas, who embodies all these qualities of the holy speech and mind, to this chief of Sakya, I bow my head, which is your one's own, highest point of the body, paying homage to the lowest point of the Buddha, the holy feet of the Buddha, with such a homage. So this is the prayer of prostrations and homage that one undertakes with the clear aspirations of faith in the qualities that the Buddha embodies, with the wish to attain those qualities that the Buddha embodies. When we do prostrations or bring forth the mind of homage by remembering the qualities of the holy body, speech, and mind, by remembering these qualities. When we make prostrations, then it is an incredible way of accumulating extensive merit. So once you think that, you know, because it requires limitless, forms of meritorious accumulations of good karma to result, to bring forth the result of a holy body of the Buddha. So, so therefore, because so limitless are the accumulations of the merit required to bring forth the result of the holy body of the Buddha. So we can say, it is rare in that context because of the extensiveness of the merit required. And, and since the holy speech is the result of such immeasurable or innumerable merit, since the holy speech is the result of such incomparable merit, so we can say with just one speech of the Buddha, then it is able to accomplish the most extensive forms of benefit. So in the next verse, I bow down to Ajita, Maitreya, and to Manjugosha, the supreme heirs of the unequal teacher, the Buddha. Having assumed the burden of all the conqueror's deeds, they emanate in innumerable Buddha fields. So, when the Buddha taught the Mayana Dharma, then the Buddha taught the extensive path of the method and the profound path of the wisdom. The profound path of wisdom is the path of the wisdom realizing emptiness, which the main charioteer or the propagator of that being Manjushri, and then the extensive path of the method, which refers to the practices of Bodhicitta, the six perfections, the main charioteer or the propagator of that being Maitreya. So in that respect, then Maitreya and Manjugosha are regarded as the supreme heirs of the unequal teacher. So the second verse is a prayer of praise and homage to them.
1: Referring
0: to the Buddha as an referring to the Buddha as an unequal teacher is that there's nobody, since there is nobody who compares to the Buddha, then praising the Buddha as an unequal teacher in respect to having taught on the profound subject of emptiness, then we also praise the Buddha whose speech is unequalled. With regards to the, you know, the Maitreya and Manjushri, you know, who were already, you know, who themselves were already enlightened, but manifesting as bodhisattvas in the time of the Buddha, and they are regarded as the unequal teacher, the Buddha's main, you know, sons or supreme heirs. And in relation to the activities of the holy body or holy speech, holy mind, then what is the most essential activity of the Buddha is the activity of the holy speech, teaching the profound path of the wisdom, the extensive path of the method. So
1: So both these
0: two supreme heirs of the Buddha, Manjushri and Maitreya, took on the complete responsibility through many different activities. Took on the complete responsibility for the Dharma, for the teachings of the Buddha, to spread and to increase. Then they took the complete responsibility, and they accomplished their responsibility for this by bringing forth countless different emanations, accomplishing many different Buddha fields. For example, in Tibet, manifesting as kings, manifesting as lamas. So this is how, having assumed the burden of all the conqueror's deeds, taking responsibility for the spread and the increase of the Buddha's teachings and activities, then they emanate in innumerable Buddha fields, to ensure that responsibility, taking on whatever limitless forms, limitless innumerable forms of manifestations that were required, then taking all of those on, taking those emanations on to fulfill it.
1: And chene sonje tenpa pevan zeba nindu chame shen du chuken nam roba sonpa che.
0: So for example, in order to ensure the spread and increase of the Dharma, then, like for example in Tibet, it is said that Tomisambota is regarded as the emanation of Manjushri. Tomisambota was the person the Tibetan person who came to India and composed, put together the script, for the Tibetan script for all the scriptures, who is regarded as the emanation. And then the Dharma came to Sondesen, you know, who was a great charity or propagative Dharma, also is regarded as the one of the emanations of Manjushri, who during his reign gathered many great learned masters, you know, like that. And in the same way, Sakya Tenchin, Lochen Rabshamba, Lama Tsongkhapa, all of them are regarded as the emanations of Manjushri. And of course, there are many emanations of Manjushri in ordinary aspects too. So taking on these kind of innumerable emanations to accomplish the responsibility for the spread and increase of the Buddhist teachings. In the same way then, in the time of the Maitreya too will emanate in the different forms of the emanations in order to ensure the Dharma. So the other name for Maitreya is Mipham, Ajita, which means unconquered. How this name for Maitreya came about was, when the Buddha was in the Tushita heavens, giving teachings in the aspect of Tambatokabu, giving teachings, then, it was time for the Buddha to come into the southern continent, into this world, to give teachings. So all the devas, when it came time for the Buddha to manifest his enlightenment in the world, then all the devas in the Tushita heaven, requested him to not go, because who would be there for them to guide and give them teachings. Since it was time for the Buddha to manifest enlightenment in the world, so Buddha at that time was Tambatokabu, appointed Maitreya as his in his place, or as his regent, to give teachings. So then the devas thought, we didn't lose. So it's like the name started from that. Mipham, not lost, something like that.
1: Mipham Bahas, Papa Majava de Javas, Pendulus, Mipham Bahasia, Majava de Javas. 뇽몬바다 시지 드바데 디 반발 만요 봐. 뇽몬비 뇽몬바다 시지 드바데 뽕어 선바인데 디 반발 만요 봐. 뇽몬바다 시지 드비 반발 만요 봐. 인데 은 메 반발.
0: Also undefeated. Undefeated.
1: No.
0: So the term Mipamba, Ajita, one connotation, you know, in relation to the first story is that has the connotation of not lost, we didn't lose out kind of name. Because they got Maitreya, even though the Buddha left. So the other connotation to the name Mipamba is like undefeated in the sense of not defeated by the obscuration of delusions, not defeated by the obscuration to knowing, by the obscuration to omniscience. So in that respect, the term the Mipamba has that connotation to Mipamba, undefeated by the, you know, by the two types of obscurations.
1: So
0: by recalling these qualities of Manjushri and Maitreya, then with much faith and respect, I bow down to Ajita and to Manju Gosha.
1: So when
0: one does the prostrations of homage, then one does that with the thought to attain the qualities that they embody. So the next verse is, I bow to the feet of Nagarjuna and Asanga, thoroughly renowned throughout the three levels, ornaments of Jambudeva, who wrote exact commentaries on the intent of the mother of the conquerors, so difficult to fathom. Nagarjuna and Asanga are regarded as the two great charioteers, the charioteers of the, you know, the graduated path of the profound and the graduated path of the extensive path of the method. So, you know, just as you have the chariots of those times drawn by four horses, drawn by eight horses, and know, you have a path, you have a roadway which is able to allow the free and easy flow of these of these great chariots, you know, those that create such a road, such an extensive road, you know, those that create such a path, those that drive such a chariot, those that, you know, create the pathway for such a chariot, which is both extensive, easy to travel upon, and because they are so extensive and made easy to travel upon, so many are able to, so many are able to make use of it. So, Nagarjuna and our Sangha, in the same way, fulfill the same connotation for the, you know, for the teachings of the Buddha and for the sentient beings.
1: Shendu Babaka Javi Yom Sita Yom Shiraji Parada Chimbas and Yom Jinin Dizum Tabela Kogiraji. Then Yom Jinin Dizum Gondon de Shendu Babaka Vares Sumare. In the long within a tony, within tony de Yom and the Samo Dingbakawa Jachiwa, then the Chad Yaji. Then the shooting Bedong on Doja Mate, a go sevo, Mevachi, baby soji yendu. で、よとばかわちゃでよれ。てんでんでね、え、しんとばばかわやれよ。じじんごんばんでぜせ。え、しんとばばかわいないよ。ルルとともにんげ、え、ねちたわじんとごんばんでがんじゃばです。え、そういうばで、じじんごんばんでぜせ。え、たてんよね、え、てたわごんばんでば、あ、てんでちょんでんでろにじ、のんべんよでよれ。え、 で、
0: So when it says of the mother of the conqueror, so difficult to fathom, refers to the Prajna Paramita Sutras, the Buddha's teachings on the perfection of wisdom sutras, which are very difficult to come to the correct understanding. So, such as these texts, which directly reveals emptiness.
2: Mother of Victories, one that is extremely difficult to phantom. Wisdom, personal wisdom, and is directly revealed, and then gradual actualization, that which is hidden, that's revealed indirectly.
0: The Perfection of Wisdom Sutras, which directly reveals the wisdom and indirectly reveals the path of the method. So, on these subjects, then the two great characters wrote many commentaries clarifying it for us. Exactly as how the Buddha intended. So the coming of these great charioteers, Nagarjuna, was already foretold by the Buddha. You know, Nagarjuna's coming was already prophesied by the Buddha as someone who would, you know, who would write, you know, who would eliminate the view of the two extremes, you know, the extreme of the extreme of eternalism of existence, and and the other extreme of nihilism, where one negates even nominal existence, these kind of characters who would come, who would show, who would expound on the path of the middle, freeing, protecting or freeing one from these two extreme views. In the same way, Asanga's coming was also foretold by the Buddha. So Buddha said that there will be a bhikshu, a fully ordained monk by the name of Asanga, who would clarify, the meaning of all the definitive and the interpretive forms of the sutras. After some time after the passing away of the Buddha, the Mahayana teachings went harmed upon three times, three different stages. Then it was harmed to a point where Mahayana teachings came to exist only in a very hidden way. The Mahayana teachings was not out in the open, very hidden, very buried. So it was at such a time that Nagarjuna and Asanga came. So, Nagarjuna was born in southern India to a family at the beginning, who did not have any sons. They did everything to have one son, and then one child was born, and then when the child was born, they did some checking, and checking the fortune of the child, and then they found out that the child would live only for 7 days. So they asked around how they could extend the life of the child. So then the answer came saying that if they offered alms, offered food to 100 ascetics, then sages, to 100 sages, then the child would live for 7 months as opposed to 7 days. Then they said, what can we do to extend the life of this child even beyond 7 months? Then they said, better to be ordained. If they this child got ordained, then the child would live for 7 years.
1: And then that Lord Dun Roy Nashigre Chavarwa. That Lord Dun Lon Roy Dugona and the Pame Puin Chavate Pon Gabindus. And then Robo Momotonchine and Tilon and Roshos. Send the Tonjas. And Tilon Ron and then Casagal Pilchine and Nalenda the Pit. And Nalenda the Pilian Dugona, Nalenda Pendetaji. Yes, any logic you say, the owner, rub the chon on new inner, and it's testing in town other yours. Ne rub the chon in yes, you say, and they rub the chon.
0: I made a mistake. So the one the you know to live 7 months then it was by offering alms to 100 Brahmins, to 100 Brahmins. And then to live 7 years was to offer alms to 100 ordained people. Mm. And then to live even longer than that was to become ordained. Himself to become ordained. So you know, after offering alms to like to 100 ordained people, then sangha, ordained people sangha, then you know, since then
1: Pamatu Puin Chimate, Pomazo, Pon the Amendus, Sene, Robot, and the Tonchine, that's a long man.
0: So the parents could not bear the thought of seeing the child die after 7 years. So, you know, with many friends, the, not wanting to see that death, so they sent him with other friends to go traveling. So somehow in their travels, they ended up in the great Nalanda monastery. And so over there, they came upon an abbot. Then, who when he heard the story about how they came, like the whole story from childhood, like this, then they said, he said, then for you to live, you know, long past 7 years, then would be to become ordained. So then, and then he said, do you want to get ordained? Then he said, yes, I want to get ordained if you know if it will ensure living longer.
1: So
0: you know, after become ordained, then he stayed there, studied, and became like the crown jewel of the learned, because he was so accomplished in his studies, and just as how it is. And not only the crown jewel among the learned, but became like a crown jewel of the world. You know, ornament, as it says, the ornaments of Jambudvipa, who wrote exact commentaries on the intent, like that.
1: Mm-hmm. chola ka mbom yong yong yong yong jie ba ten yong me yu le yong yong ta de le yu le yong yong goma duru le yu le pen ne tanda yong bomba yo de a te lopong le lutuk ka de re lutuk ka ne le yu le ya den de shu je zom ne la pe ba re.
0: So at that time of Nagarjuna, the minor teachings had declined, and so with regards to the Prajnaparamita Sutras, like the 100,000 stanza Prajnaparamita Sutra, didn't even exist in the southern continent. So it was Nagarjuna who went to the land of the Nagas, and brought back these teachings. So the fact that we should have the 100,000 stanzas of the Prajnaparamita Sutras is also due to the kindness of Nagarjuna. The activities of Nagarjuna is praised as stated here, thoroughly renowned throughout the three levels because of the activities of Nagarjuna in the teachings that he gave to those in this southern continent, to the Nagas, renowned throughout the three levels of existence.
1: So during
0: the time when Nagarjuna was the manager of the Nalanda Monastery, there was a time period when the whole area went through a great famine. And Nagarjuna at that time was the manager of the monastery, and they were also at that time, usually when the monastery went into the 3-month period of the summer rains retreat, Nagarjuna spent most of his time in practices alone. So during that time, how he's as the manager who's supposed to take care of the means of for the monastery, take care of, look for the means for the monastery. So at that time, Nagarjuna is said to have created an alloy which is able to transform base metal into gold. So he created this alloy transforming base metal into gold. And so during his time period, the livelihood of the monastery was very plentiful. At the end of the summer rains retreat, then they start to travel, and as they were traveling for, because there was a famine in the area, so they came upon many corpses, dead bodies, many sick and diseased people like that. And so they questioned Nagarjuna, saying, you know, during your time as the manager of Nalanda, you know, you were able to make very plentiful, you know, the means for the monastery. How did you do that? And then Nagarjuna told of this, you know, alloy that he created for transforming base metal into gold. And then you know, they also they faulted Nagarjuna. They questioned Nagarjuna, saying, you know, during your time as the manager of Nalanda, you know, you were able to make very plentiful, you know, the means for the monastery. How did you do that? And then Nagarjuna told of this, you know, alloy that he created for transforming base metal into gold. And then you know, they also they faulted Nagarjuna, saying that, you know, as a monk, you're not supposed to be in this. And so, and monks are not supposed to do. So also, you know, he got into trouble like that. So he faulted for, you know, having created wrong means of livelihood for the monks. And so he was expelled from the monastery for that.
2: Said just before the story, this is one comment. The word was mentioned, the blame that was put to Nagarjuna was just was one comment, one thing like that.
0: And so after he left the monastery, then he went to southern part of India. There's a mountain called Pelgiri, you know, magnificent mountain, where Nagarjuna resided during many writings with a few of his disciples, like Aryadeva, Lobin Po. Who's Lobin Po?
1: Louis Chanchu.
0: And one of the disciples of Nagarjuna, Louis Chanchu, he is said to have attained the undying life, eternal life. He attained that Siddhi. He attained that that power of eternal life, and it said that he still resides at that site today. So when we say, you know, he has attained the Siddhi of eternal life, it doesn't mean that the gross body still resides. The gross body is not there, but there is a rainbow body. So, of course, for us to see such a rainbow body, then requires a lot of pure karma to be able to see it. So Nagarjuna, you know, through the guidance or the instructions of Manjushri, then wrote many commentaries clarifying the perfection of wisdom sutras.
1: Permit again, teaching them on Nobala Mazone, teaching them a big gondos. 다 범에 있던 선자 아자지 못 뺀누고 말해. 근데 버지에는 대체했던 막 빼주고 보네. 근데 자리던 뒤에 도매초. 잠시를 지던 뒤에 인연 충분. 다 되니나네 피. 그런 유추라 빠빌 내가 가리니나 대표의 지적이 어리. 근데 도매야 고모야 스페인 누구나 하는 게 빠빌 내가 가리래. 내가 대책이 있어도 아미 저런 내가 제약이 돈데 제반만이 퇴진이 때마 빼주치도 제반이 퇴진이 때마 빼주어 숨을.
0: So, Arideva wrote many commentaries clarifying on the Profession of Wisdom Sutras through the instructions of Maitreya. So,
1: do you
0: there was one lady by the name

0: Celsus Sutum, who during this time period, the Mayan teachings of the Buddha was in decline. So this particular lady was felt totally unbearable that these teachings were in decline, and had a very strong motivation to do something to revive, to reactivate these Mayan teachings. And so, as a woman, felt that there's limitations to be able to do that, and therefore needed to be born as a man to be able to accomplish these activities. And so this woman then married in order to have children, sons that will propagate the. So she had one child from a king who was Tome Asanga. And then she had one child with a Brahmin who was Vasubandhu. So traditionally in those times, the children usually took on the profession of their parents. So and then Asanga said, like, who's my father? So they could follow their job, you know. So the mother said, you weren't born to be in that, to accomplish that work. You were born specifically to revive the Mayana teachings of the Buddha. So in accordance with the wishes of the mother, then Asanga, got ordained and then undertook the studies in the Dharma, through studies came to be a very highly learned person. And then, as the studies progressed, then with regards to certain points, difficult points, many doubts or questions arose. So then he thought that, I can clarify these doubts and questions if I could, if I could communicate with Maitreya, who's like the regent of the Buddha. So with that thought, with the thought to clarify all these questions, doubts, then.
1: Dashi Delek, number 2, Lamrum Shevi, Geji Gundu Taveto, Pyogi Nangchu Senshi. 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
1: Give all the colour you are not a

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1: So with the wish to accomplish Maitreya, then Asanga went into a retreat in a cave for 3 years. At the end of 3 years, there was no signs of any kind of result to be able to see Maitreya. So he gave up and he left his cave. And as he came out, then he saw this spot where drops of water had created like a little hole in dent in a rock. So the water is very soft, so if this water can create such a dent in a rock, he thought, for me to give up so easily is my own lack of perseverance. So he went back into the cave and spent another 3 years. And after that second set of 3 years, then there was again no signs at all. So again he gave up, and then he came out. And as he came out, he saw this place where near his cave there was a bird's nest. And as the birds flew in and flew out, the wings kind of brushed against a rock face. And the brushing of the wings, as it went and out, had created a smooth surface on a rock face. And when he saw that, he thought, if something like the feather does something like that, then it's my lack of perseverance that made me give up. So again, he went back for the next 3 years, and did again retreat. And at the end of another 3 years, then there was again completely no signs at all. So he gave that up. Came out, and as it came down, then he saw one man, kind of rubbing an iron rod with a very soft cloth, and he said, "What are you doing?" And he said, "I'm making needles." He's like rubbing this iron rod with a cloth, and a big iron rod with a very soft cloth. He's kind of rubbing it, then. He said, "How can you ever make a needle with that, cloth and this iron rod?" And the person replies, saying, "As long as you have perseverance, there's nothing you cannot accomplish. As long as you persevere." Of course, that person would have to be an emanation of Manjish and Maitreya to give him that guidance. So of course, then he went back to the retreat cave, thinking he gave up.
0: Due to lack of perseverance. 但这个东西要的，当中控制我们的，很穷的多工工，但你没得马赛那，得先做。但不是要那，不是要是有人呢，用不先做不着。现在呢，过去个下界呢，不得就三个工。那你过去呢下界，但，恰个人嘛，人呢不然那个的，就做这种东西，建立那的。
1: Shagong,

0: So again, he completed another set of 3 years, and then again there was no sign. So then he left the retreat cave, and as he left, then he came upon a red dog, who had sores, who had abscess in sores in the body, full of maggots, and so. The body is full of sores with maggots and still barking very ferociously with anger. So then when my Asanga thought, this dog has so much sores and so much maggots, still the mind is so ferocious in anger and barking. So Asanga felt an overwhelming sense of compassion for this dog. So then, in order to help the dog, then he wanted to remove the maggots from that abscess. So of course, he can't just remove it without causing harm to the maggots. So what he did was cut into his own flesh to remove the maggots from the abscess of from the sores of the dog and put it into his own flesh where he had cut, and the thought of picking it with his hands, he thought he would damage the maggots. So he thought the only way to transfer the maggots from the wounds of the dog to his own open flesh was through kind of picking up the maggots with his tongue. He closed his eyes when he reached out to pick up the maggots, And the more he went forward with his tongue further and further, and he couldn't reach the maggots, then he opened his eyes. That was Maitreya. So when he saw Maitreya, he says, for 12 years I meditated upon you, and you didn't manifest, or I didn't see you for all those 12 years, like that, Asanga complained. And then Maitreya said, I was there with you in your retreat cave throughout all that time period. The only reason why you couldn't see me was because you had yet to purify the obscurations of the karma. But through the power of the compassion that arose in you, through the compassion that arose in you, you purified all the remnants of the obscuration of the negative karmas, and so you are able to see me. So holding on to the robes of Maitreya, then Asanga went to the Tushita heavens to receive the teachings. Maitreya. And the time period in the Tushita heaven was a period of a duration was only a duration was only over one meal. But in that time period, according to human years, it's like 50 human years, equivalent to a time period of one meal time, one time the duration of over a meal in the Tushita heavens. So then, after having received those instructions, then from Maitreya, then Asanga came back, and that is how you have the five treatises that Asanga wrote, and in amongst those five, one of them is Ngwendogyen, the jewel ornament of clear realizations. So the fact that we should have this text is due to the efforts of Asanga, making that effort, receiving it from Maitreya. And why this is mentioned here is that points of instructions contained within the Lamrim, the Graduate Path Enlightenment, are also instructions from this text in the jewel ornament of clear realizations. So for all of these reasons, Nagarjuna and Asanga are regarded as the ornaments, crown jewels of this world.
1: And
0: the fact that they are the ornaments of this world are reputed in all the three levels. The three levels refer to the underground, on the ground, and in space. The three levels refers to the existence, like in the underground existence, like the existence of the Nagas. Upon the ground are the existence of the human beings. The existence in space refers to the existence of the Devas. So the teachings from the Buddha comes in an unbroken stream of lineage through Maitreya and Manjushri to Nagarjuna Asanga, emphasizing the unbroken lineage. So we'll take a break here. Sāshī bhagī śuśī mē tō chāṅ rīrā līṃ śī nī lē gāmbā

0: あの、
1: So this completes a little bit of the biography on Nagarjuna Asanga, and when one does the refuge and bodhicitta practices, you know, in front of oneself, one should visualize such a merit field, where, you know, such merit field with the objects of refuge, and one need not have doubts as to whether these holy beings, whether they have arrived there or not, or whether they are abiding in front of oneself or not, like that, with regards to such things, one needn't doubt, as you can see from the life story of Asanga, you know, how Maitreya, when upon meeting Maitreya stated how he was there all along in his meditation cape from the very beginning, even though Asanga didn't see Maitreya at that time. So in the same way, you know, one needn't ever doubt about the presence of the objects of refuge in front of oneself. And like that, one should always feel the presence of the Buddhas and Bodhisattvas in front of oneself. You know, when one practices in this way, then it becomes a way of cultivating a sense of mindfulness and awareness in one's life by feeling that one is always in the presence of the
0: Buddhas.
1: So just like in the life story for Asanga, it took Asanga 12 years before he was able to see Maitreya actually. So in the same way, when we do our meditational practices, visualizing deities and so forth, one shouldn't have expectations to be able to quickly have the realization of the deity, to be able to quickly, generate the attainments. Like that, one should not have that kind of expectation in one's practices of, having instant results in one's meditation, but rather than, one should have a long-term view of feeling, thinking however long it takes to, get to that result. In the same way, from the life story of Lama, from the life story of Asanga, one can see how, through the power of the mind of compassion, generated the mind of compassion, how it enabled Asanga to directly perceive Maitreya. In the same way, one should take the advice that, of how important it is to generate love and compassion in one's life, and the goodness and kindness of one's heart, which is the way to quickly develop all the positive qualities, generate all the positive qualities in oneself.
0: Mm-hmm. And
1: like in this life story of Nagarjuna, when upon making, you know, all offerings to 100, you know, Brahmins, enabled his, you know, enabled the accumulation of merit to be able to live, you know, 7 months. And then upon making offerings to 100 ordained people, enabled him to, you know, accumulate merit to be able to live 7 years. So in this way, also one should understand the kind of the difference of the, you know, basis as an ordained person, as opposed to just being a Brahmin, like that, you know, to realize the extraordinary basis of being an ordained. So in the same way, you know, if Nagarjuna didn't get ordained, then he would have lived for those 7 years alone. And upon, you know, becoming ordained, then, you know, created the basis to be able to have a much, you know, much more complete, have a complete life, long life. So in this way, also one can see the difference of the basis of a form as an ordained, you know, and you know, you know, difference between ordained and not being ordained, the kind of the difference it makes. So, and again, when we look at the life story for Nagarjuna, when there was that time period of famine, how Nagarjuna, you know, through being able to process this alloy, being, you know, transforming base metal into gold and making plentiful, you know, the means for the Nalanda monastery. But at the end of that term period, rather than being thanked for his, you know, for his extraordinary benefit, rather than being thanked, then was, you know, was faulted for that activity and, you know, asked to leave. From this part of the life story of Nagarjuna, then one can see the importance of Dilatani Sangege Chevala Chetimla. From this story one can say that how important it is to observe the rules or the regulation set forth by the Buddha, the importance of regarding that is the advice that one should take. Although at the time of the famine, you know, there was much benefit for the through what Nagarjuna did in making the means plentiful for the monastery, but by that action being faulted and asked to leave at the end. From that, what advice one should take is how important it is to observe the rules and regulations set forth by the Buddha.
0: Then one Pazintipa Pumo Mondo Chimayana, Sapombo Rabdukawa Top. And then Jijajina, Kutitela Sunju Top.
1: So, you know, in the life story of Nagarjuna, at the beginning, when he was first born, he was told that he would live only for seven days. But eventually, you know, he came to live 900 years. He lived for 900 years. And then from a sutra point... By renounced household life, by entering into the Buddha Dharma, taking ordination, renouncing the household life, then was eventually able to live 900 years. So from a sutra point of view, he attained the first of the 10 bhumis. Kukya?
0: Kukya.
1: Kukya. He attained the first bhumi of the Rabdugawa, extremely blissful bhumi, the first bhumi. And then from a tantric point of view, then Nagarjuna was said to have attained the unified state of enlightenment.
0: ແລະຕົມບໍ່ຈາດຍໍລະເຈຊັນນີ້ເຫັນບໍ່ແລ້ວນີ້ສາສະມານີບາຍິນສົມແລ້ວຍິນດາເຈບຕັນດາຊູຈຸນຍິກາວລາກາຈິຈົມເມຕົມບຸສໍສາກໍຍໍລະເຕັນເດຈິດນີ້ກາຈິຈົມເມຕົມບຸສໍເທຕາກາຈິຈົມເມສັນດາກາຈິຈິນນີ້ຍິນຍາຊິນດຸດຸ
1: 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The path of accumulation and the path of preparation. Within those two paths, then one is supposed to accumulate. Of the three countless eons of merit, then the first countless eon of merit is completed on the path of accumulation and preparation. So within that short period of lifetime, you know, being able to accomplish that kind of countless eon, one first countless eon of accumulation of merit in that time period. So when we talk about one countless eon, When you count like this, 1, 10, 100, 1,000, 10,000, and then what's the 100,000? Is one countless eon of merit. This 600,000 times, right? You know, each 10 you multiply by another 10, 60 times. 60 times makes one countless eon of merit.
0: mbeta tende gane kurte dela tan so te so to tende jo in bare ne te jin tem ba nyam ne te pelan je yundu ne son mi ja chi mo to gyo re te ga no je son je tem ba ma da sa la tem ba pe wa je na ne son ja chi mo to gyo wa ta ne son je tem ba tar sa la nyam ne no mo mo da che wa ta son je tem ba ma da sa la ne Nimachi Yamle Chavayana, and there's some Chayam Bior. And the one who wants to send you the Mamada into, and the Chinese Shinyam Nature, and the Chidu, and the son of Jachimo Togior, and the Gawa Kongor.
1: So, in this way, like, you know, a Sangha within a very short period of time was able to accumulate extensive, you know, merit. You know, which compares to the first countless eon of merit. So it's said that, you know, being able to establish Dharma in places where Dharma did not exist before has, you know, if one is able to do that, it

one accumulates extraordinary merit. And in fact, when we do more merit than, say, spreading and increasing the Dharma in places where Dharma was already established, you know, compared to that, then spreading and increasing Dharma in places which did not have Dharma in the past is even more meritorious. And of course, compared to practicing in a place where Dharma is already established, as opposed to practicing in a place where there is no Dharma, then practicing in such circumstances has even more merit. So like that, you know, since places here, like in these places which are regarded as places which in the past did not have Dharma, then, you know, now to have the Dharma to spread and increase the teachings of Dharma, to be able to practice it, then one should understand how incredibly meritorious the circumstances are for oneself, and therefore rejoice in it.

0: Shabbatam.
1: Practicing one day in a place where the Dharma did not exist before is far more meritorious than you know, practicing in a place where, you know, practicing extensively in a place where the Dharma was already established. So the following verse after, you know, the homage and praise to Nagarjuna and Asanga, the next praise is dedicated to Atisha. I bow to Dipankara Atisha, bearer of the treasury of instructions that comprise the key points, unmistakably complete, of the paths of the profound view and vast deeds transmitted well from those two great trailblazers. I think I said charioteers earlier. It's the trailblazers
2: here.
1: You know, the two graduated paths of the in the extensive and the profound, you know, the profound path of the wisdom coming from the Buddha, Manjushri, Nagarjuna to Atisha, and the extensive path of the method of bodhicittas and the six perfections from the Buddha, Maitreya to Asanga to Atisha. So, in Atisha is the collection of these two stream of the path of the two paths of the profound and extensive graduated paths, where all of the stages of the practice is serialized, you know, not mixed up, having all the essential points. So in that way, Atisha is regarded as the treasury, the storehouse of all these pure teachings.
2: Imarta, ne dubi dambin zonze yes, ne duba se adela koji chimo yore.
1: So where it says that comprise the key points, you know, Atisha being praised as someone who's the bearer of the key points of the pure teachings has a lot of meaning to it. Bearer of the treasury of the pure instructions of teachings that comprise of the key points refers to having the three vast collections of the teachings, the three pitakas or the three vast collections of teachings, collected in the path and practices of the three capable beings. Is what is meant here. So the life story of Lama Atisha comes later.
2: So the life story of Lama Atisha is comes later. 저 뉘네 산대신에는 구사자서 점점성을 건설하기 필요로 같았습니다.
1: So and the next verse, you know, is a verse of a homage and praise, praise and prostrations to all of the lineage, you know, kind of this verse kind of collects, is dedicated to from Lama Atisha to one's root guru. All the lineage masters are included in that. I bow with respect to the teachers who, with deeds of skill and means, moved by loving concern, illuminate for the fortunate the gateway leading to liberation, the eye for viewing all the limitless scriptures.
2: So the
1: teachers, the virtuous friends are regarded as the eye for viewing all the limitless scriptures, all the scriptures without exception. So just like without sight, one cannot see form. So without the kindness of one's spiritual teachers, there is no way for us to see into the meaning of these scriptures. So it is the kindness of one's spiritual teachers that enables us to see into the meaning of these limitless scriptures. So who with deeds of skill and means, moved by loving concern, illuminate for the fortunate the gateway leading to liberation. You know, with these two lines, then, praising or paying homage to the spiritual teacher's kindness, with thoughts of loving concern, how they set forth for us the path that leads us to liberation, illuminates for us the path that leads us to our liberation, and for those who have who are the recipient of such benefit are the fortunate ones.
2: So also
1: praising the activities of the spiritual teachers, deeds who with deeds of skill and means, moved by loving concern, motivated by loving concern, but also skillful in their activities, refers to the fact that in the aspect of the Sambhavakaya, holy body, the Buddha's body of enjoyment, then that becomes a form which is perceived by only Arya Bodhisattvas, and not benefited by ordinary sentient beings. And and in the supreme emanation form, and in the aspect of the Nimanakaya supreme emanation form, then one needs to have pure karma to be able to encounter the encounter a supreme emanation of the Buddha. So by manifesting in these ordinary aspects, then by skillfully manifesting in these ordinary aspects, then benefiting sentient beings, even though faults or mistakes that they manifest are all faults and mistakes, to do with the skillful means in which they benefit sentient beings' liberation.
2: That is,
1: manifesting according to manifesting activities according to our karma.
2: Kumbata, tomagwa leje tona choba joba ta sombar tamja nembar ko vasom yobe noge choba joba ta sonsamake.
1: So when we divide up the presentation of the text into those first three points, of the first point, which is the praise and homage, the pledge of the author, and then inspiring the study of this text are the first three points of the of this. What has been completed is the praise. The praise in the
2: homage section.
1: So, in the case of the holy beings, whenever they engage in an undertaking, one of the first things, they do is make prayers and prostrations, homage and prostrations, to the holy objects. So the undertaking of such a writing as this, the great graduate path to enlightenment, for such a project or undertaking as this also, the text has begun with such prayers of homage and prostrations. By beginning one's work in such an auspicious way, by making prayers, prostrations, offerings to these powerful objects of merit, it is a way of increasing our own merit, enhancing our merit, whereby which it ensures the success of the undertaking. And by incorporating such an activity as this, then it also brings forth faith and respect, ethics and so forth, in the minds of the others, who come upon such a text as this.
2: Dan chojo jirun ban nende somba tege nenga kare tenge orse na ane reta nyamse nenju sonje komo thoba chebi nyamse nenju chuite.
1: Ethics and so forth in the minds of the others, who come upon such a text as this.
2: Dan chojo jirun ban nende somba tege nenga kare tenge orse na ane reta nyamse nenju. Sonja
1: When we undertake the instructions of the practices, these instructions that we take on should be the instructions of the teachings by the Buddha, taught by the Buddha, and further clarified by by Manjushri Maitreya, and also practiced and explained, further explained by the great Indian masters like Nagarjuna and Asanga. When we take on the practices of from the Buddha to one's own root guru, there should be the continual stream of the lineage's blessing.
2: So this
1: particular point also denotes the uninterrupted stream of the lineage from the Buddha to Maitreya, Manjushri, Nagarjuna, Asanga, to Atisha, to Lama Tsongkhapa, and Lama Tsongkhapa himself received these teachings on the graduate path to enlightenment from his root gurus. Of them, I think there are three main ones from whom he received: Thodat Namgyal Sen,
2: Tenzin
1: Chuchel Sambo.
2: That then the Juba Pamaji Bangala, Tetemaji, that the Netomba Tamjala, the Laurentimunde, net some groovy Jim Zen, Takasha Noji, Nikovapo, the Kabji Tembi Kuji Nyege, Lamachimbo Tendeke, Shuachi, and the Georgi Padia de Shake, Kumanoachi, and they are rete, and the Jim Zenche Garisena, Tendin Namjuson, Tubanyon. 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I seem that in the Lambisheva, Dari in the Gunnero at yours. And other, Jim Mujer. Reta Pogonjin Johnson, and Sonja Tembata Reta, Tembala. I am going to go to the house. I am going to go to the house.
1: So then, by these verses of

0: their homage and prostrations to the lineage of masters emphasizes the emphasizes how one has the blessings of an unbroken stream of lineage. So, and then the second part of the first part is the author's pledge to undertaking the writing. And for this, within this is explained the reasons why Lama Tsongkhapa undertook this writing, and of course the entourage of the great lamas and Lama Atisha, as mentioned yesterday, then all gave their blessings or inspiration to undertake this writing. So that's the next verse, in which it says, "Nowadays those making effort at yoga have studied few of the classic texts, while those who have studied much are not skilled in the key points of practice. They tend to view the scriptures through the eyes of partisanship, unable to use reason to discriminate the meaning of the scriptures. Therefore, having seen that they lack the path pleasing to the wise, the supreme complete instructions, the key points of the teachings, I was inspired to explain this path of the great trailblazers." So, during the time of Lama Tsongkhapa, the teachings were degenerating, in the sense that those that had extensive study of the philosophy, classic text as it's referred to here, extensive studies, then lacked the point of meditational practices, or those that focused on meditation and lacked the extensive range of the study of the philosophy, and many kind of many thought that listening to the teachings and meditation were sort of contradictory, as if when one does a lot of listening, then it kind of conflicts with meditation, and then you have people who had great emphasis on meditation and not so much on the study and listening of it. And of course, without the extensive study and the listening to the Dharma, then doing only meditation is like a rock climber without the hands, So, without the use of hands, then trying to climb rock. And then on the other hand, then you have those who did extensive study of the classic texts or the philosophy, then getting into the pitfall of just intellectual knowledge, unable to bring it forth in the points in the bring, kind of collect it into kind of streamline all those extensive studies into the features of the one's practice, unable to do that. So so seeing how practices were so partial in this kind of respect, then Lama Tsongkhapa, because of these circumstances, then Lama Tsongkhapa made the pledge to undertake this writing.
1: Kebam, Java says the Jiba Jibi Lam of Chandu. Tended Pawne, Jermujig, Reda, Yonchimo the Paton Noyata. Then Laman Hobbila Sovan Deriata. Tended, so said to Jonchia, Sundrich in it, Gizinja Mayo Mahalatene, Lundona. They repeat your watch in the magic with them, Tendevi Gone, Top the Yah Hindu, and Shinajim Milam de Shevala, Dagi in the Kunde Provatures. Okay.
0: So the meaning of the scriptures, when deducing the meaning of the scriptures, then you have scriptures that are interpretive from the scriptures, and then you have scriptures which are definitive in their meaning. So in order to as the Buddha stated, with regards to the teachings of the Buddha, then they needn't necessarily be accepted out of faith or respect in the Buddha, but rather, should be accepted on the basis of a logical analysis of these teachings. So, when one fails the logical analysis, then one is unable to come to the point of the meaning of the scriptures, where one can make the mistake of taking an interpretive sutra as something definitive in the meaning, or a definitive sutra into an interpretive form like that. And so when such mistakes are made, then the intent of the teachings of the Buddha is not complete, and so therefore it cannot become a path of practice which is pleasing to all the Buddhists and Bodhisattvas. It cannot become that because it does not incorporate the key points of the practice. So in conjunction with the extensive studies of the philosophy and so forth, then one should make strong requests to the guru deities, and as well as undertake the extensive forms of accumulation of merit, purification, just like how Manjushri advised to Lama Tsongkhapa in the same way. Through covering all the key points in this kind of way, then only can one come to the to the understanding of the scriptures, just as it has been intended by the Buddha, just as it has been explained by the great trailblazers like Nagarjuna Asanga.
1: Mm-hmm. Duja Kandi Gores and Konda Sunzi Mumbi Madulas, Chosen Zimbas, the Chadong Monachuba, Lost Women Neva, the La Chosen Zimbas. That they get a lost Chadong on the song, Chungzi Chavanina, the Ronso the Jen Sauce, Chosen Zimbajina, and they get Chute, Chitawajin the Tonto Gumaris, Yonda Wajashi Onayon.
0: The next verse, is the verse, inspiring the listening to these teachings, the study of these teachings. So, where it says, all those fortunate who are unobscured by the darkness of partisanship, who have the mental capacity to differentiate good and bad, and who wish to make meaningful this good life of leisure, should listen with one-pointed attention. So, in order to be able to realize all the, correctly all the points of the teaching, then one's mind should not be biased, you know, biased by, you know, if you know, being close attached to what is mine, and you know, aversed by what is others, free of that kind of biased way of thinking, but rather but rather honest in the way in which one views. So you know, being in just you know, being having a biased kind of mind, then it's like creating a like looking at things in the dark. You know, looking at things in a thick fog or in the darkness of a fog, like that, and where one cannot see the points clearly, where one cannot see things clearly. In the same way, with a biased mind, then one's view or the understanding becomes mistaken. It isn't sufficient being honest and totally unbiased. It's not sufficient being that. Even if one is honest in one's outlook and not biased in one's outlook, but what one still needs is the wisdom, being able to discriminate what is good and bad. You know, being able to recognize goodness for what is good, and being able to enhance or practice it or cultivate it, and being able to, you know, recognize that which is negative or bad for what they are, and coming to abandon it. So that kind of wisdom, being able to abandon non-virtue, to be able to enhance or cultivate a virtue, that kind of, you know, one still needs that, one needs that wisdom too.
1: So then,
0: as I said, and who wish to make meaningful this good life of leisure. So besides, you know, being honest, unbiased, as well as having the wisdom, then one should have the wish to make one's life meaningful. When one focuses one's life only for this one brief lifetime, then one can say, one has not fulfilled the objective of having made one's life meaningful. But when we say, you know, making life having the wish to make one's life meaningful, is in the context of one's Dharma practice, developing oneself on the path to liberation, on the path to enlightenment, having this kind of wish, interest and inclination towards Dharma, and cultivating oneself, you know, in that path of practice, is what is meant by making one's life meaningful. So these are the three, you know, if one has these three features, you know, honest in one's outlook, unbiased, not being biased, and having that wisdom, being able to appreciate what is good and cultivate what is negative and abandon, and having this kind of wish to make one's life meaningful in one's Dharma practice. If one has these three criteria, then one should listen with one pointed attention.
1: So
0: all of the writings of Lama Tsongkhapa has its roots in the writings of the great Indian masters. Even these three points pinpoints the criteria for someone who wishes to undertake the study and practice, being honest and biased, having the wisdom to discriminate right from wrong, having the wish to make one's life meaningful. These three points are specifically mentioned in Aryadeva's 400 stanzas as well.
1: So the
0: graduated path to enlightenment is a text which is highly praised from the point of view of being a text which has the collection of all the key points of the practice, the key essential points of practice, set forth in the path and practice of the three capable beings. So, and the goal of these paths and practice to attain is liberation and enlightenment. And in order to attain these results of liberation and enlightenment, then immediately what one needs is a higher rebirth as human beings. What ensures that we attain higher rebirth in order to practice is when we observe the path and practice of the small scope. And of course, what ensures us that we will attain liberation is when we hold on to the path and practice of the medium scope based on the small capable beings path, and when we observe the path and practice of the medium scope. And of course, if one wishes to attain enlightenment, then what ensures that is the path and practice of the highest capable beings, path and practice founded upon the basis of the small and the medium scope.
1: So these
0: paths and practice has been kind of laid out very clearly by the great trailblazers of Nagarjuna and Asanga. So making it very easy for us to enter into the path and practices.
1: So,
0: the small and the medium scopes, path and practice, are like the preliminary, to the high scopes, path and practice.
1: So what you chimbu namje ne maten ba yendu, namba thamjen chimbu san rove jewan chogi chulu.
0: So the main subject of the text is showing the path and practice of the highest capable being, highest scopes, path and practice. The goal or the result is to attain enlightenment. Yet the path and practice of the small and medium scope are the preliminaries to it. So it is a text which is not missing in any of the points of practice, which is a collection of all the key essential points of the practice set forth in the path and practice of the small, medium, and the high scope to in order to attain enlightenment. So these are the particular advantages or the qualities of the Lamrim text, of this text known as the Graduated Path to Enlightenment. In order to be able to receive the full benefit of these of this text, to be able to listen and study, the listening and study of which enables us to attain enlightenment, then this is for individuals, beings who are fortunate, who have the fortune, who have the karmic fortune. You know, if one does not have the karmic fortune for it, then are unable to receive the benefit of it. Like in the time, when the Buddha manifested enlightenment, then those without the karmic fortune were unable to receive the direct benefits of the manifestation of the Buddha. So to be blessed with the fortune, to be blessed with the fortune, to be able to be the recipient of such benefit, enabling one to be guided towards enlightenment, through the instructions of this path. In the tradition of the ancient monastic university of Nalanda, it is said that with regards to the transmission of the teachings, then it should have these three forms of purity. The purity of the speech, referring to the speech of the teacher in explaining the Dharma, being totally unmistaken, without any mistake, purity of speech, having absolutely no mistake in the instructions of the teachings. And purity of the mind of the disciples refers to the pure motivation, having the pure motivation to listen to the teachings, to the motivation being to attain enlightenment for the benefit of others. And then the third form of purity is the purity of the teachings itself. So these are the three forms of purity. that are observed in the ancient monastic tradition, particular to Nalanda, to in the imparting of teachings. In the tradition of the other great monastic university that existed in ancient India, besides Nalanda, was the monastic university of Vikramashila. In accordance to this tradition, then the observing the purity of the teachings, the purity of the transmission of the teachings was ensured through talking about the qualities of the author, the qualities of the subject matter, and the third point was observing, setting forth how this text should be practiced, how it should be listened, how it should be explained. These are the two traditions that existed. The Nalanda tradition observing the three types of purity, and the Vikramashila tradition establishing the authority of the author, authority of the text, and how it should be practiced in the form of how it should be listened and explained. So this Lamrim Shemo, the great exposition on the graduate path and enlightenment, follows the second method, the Vikramashila method. So the entire subject matter of the Lamrim Shemo, of this Lamrim, is included within these 4 points. So to establish the authority of the teachings, then explaining the preeminent qualities of the author. And in order to generate faith and respect in the text, in the instructions, then talking about the preeminent qualities of this particular of the Dharma. These instructions which bears the authority of the authority of such exemplary author, and these instructions which bears such qualities, then how it should be listened to, how it should be explained, and how it should be practiced. And the next point is that how one should lead the disciples on the graduated path through these instructions.
1: Mm-hmm.
0: The first point showing the greatness of the teaching's author in order to establish that it is of noble origin. The instructions, the source of the instructions set forth in the Lamrim is derived from Maitreya's jewel ornament of clear realizations. It's directly derived from that, and of course, as well as indirectly explaining the perfection of wisdom sutras, the Prajnaparamita sutras as well.
1: Alright, jīngu dō jīngi dāngā jī, dē nō nē, chēpā dē yō, dē yō nē, chōng chū nām jī rōmā, yīn bē, dā, chōng jī pādā dā shīn zē bē, nām rōng sī yā dē. 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
0: So although generally speaking, then the Lamrim is derived from the Maitreya's jewel ornament of clear realizations, yet. It's also formatted to Lama Atisha's lamp of the path, within which the practice is set forth in the graduated series of the three capable beings' path and practice. The small scope and the path and practice common to it, the medium scope and the path and practice common to it. In attributing the authors, then, although the direct writing was undertaken by Lama Tsongkhapa, then you have as a source Maitreya's jewel ornament of clear realizations, as well as Lama Atisha's lamp of the path as his guideline.
1: And the Joja, Jews in the Lamjerimba drain Yoate, and then Lamrong and Honor, attended the drain Yoa Yindu, and the Joja de Pombo and the Padi Adishake, Lamrong and the Dreach Sumba Yindu, the Joji Chane, Tonji, and the Zabapota Chadi Ores Sumba.
0: So it's not saying like Lama Atisha composed this text, because this text takes the structure or the guideline of the the path and practice set forth for the beings of the three capable beings or three scopes, as it was set forth by Lama Atisha in the lamp of the path. So because of following that kind of format, then we see it that is also one of the guidelines.
1: Da, tejedene, zebabo, George Baden Adisha, ten number some year, ten or no bonchi mo, and the bunker of Shenjanas. Number ten, the bunker of Shenjanas, and Pogela Palma meant to see his yaki. In the Jagal Yugu Kavna, Konga, Rajong, and Say, Pama, the
0: Lama Atisha's ordination name was Dipankara Srijana, and in Tibetan is Pel Marmeze Yishe, his name as an ordained person. But in Tibet, Lama Atisha was known more by this name, Atisha, rather than his full ordination name. Rather than that, he was known as Atisha. The name Atisha, what it means is the full Dujongwa, the best. In short. So in the biography of Lama Atisha, it says, in the land of the snows, then renowned as Atisha, reputed as Atisha. So in talking about the biography of Lama Atisha, then talks about the race or the lineage into which Lama Atisha was born, how he cultivated all the qualities of the knowledge and how he put these knowledge and qualities in the service of the Dharma and sentiments are the three main ways in which the life story of Lama Atisha is usually explained. So being born into the race of a king at that time, because the kings in those times were very, very powerful, commanded society within that kind of society commanded a lot of respect. So usually they took rebirth into those kind of conducive circumstances, enabling them to extensively benefit both the Dharma and sentient beings.
1: So to
0: talk a little bit about the life story of Lama Atisha, we're going to go through the writings of the translator known as Nakso Losawa. Nakso Losawa was the translator who brought over, who ensured bringing Lama Atisha over into Tibet. So he has composed a prayer of praise to Lama Atisha, which kind of tells the life story. So how he took rebirth in an accident lineage of the so the praise this Nakso Losawa's praise is known as the 80 verses of praise, and within that it says, in the excellent land of Sahur, Bengal, in the east, is a great city, Vikramanipura, and that's the place where Lama Atisha was born, which today falls in Bangladesh. So it says, in its center is a royal residence, a palace extremely vast called the Golden Banner. Its resources, might, and fortune were like that of the Eastern Emperor of China. So, basically describing the splendor of the palace in that city of Vikramanipura.
1: So to
0: show the great fortune and the and to also to denote the population and the fortune of that kingdom, then it says its resources, might, and fortune were like that of the Eastern Emperor of China. The king of the country was Kalyanasri. The queen was Sri Prabha. They had three sons, Pema Garba, Chandra Garba, and Sri Garba. King, queen, and three sons.
1: So, of
0: the three sons, the prince Pema Garba had five queens and nine sons. His eldest son was Punya Sri, and he.
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0: Tashi Delek, number two, Lamrum Shevi, Geji Gundu Taveto, Pyogi Nangcho Senshi Ye. 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
1: Became a monk and was known as Viryasandra and one of pure perseverance. So of the three sons that the king and queen had, the middle son, Chandragaba, is our present Venerable Guru Atisha. So the first son, Pemagaba, took on the reins of the kingdom. It's clear? The king and queen had three sons. One, the first son was the one who took on the reins of the kingdom, had five wives and nine sons. And the middle son became a monk, the youngest one became a monk, and the middle son was Lama Atisha. It's not very esoteric. So Lama Atisha from very young showed extraordinary qualities, being very compassionate and loving and kind to others, showing these qualities. And whenever the parents took him to see holy places, temples and monasteries, without anybody ever instructing, spontaneously, Lama Atisha would recite prayers of praise, admiring prayers of praise, praising the qualities of the holy objects, making strong requests, and so forth. And whenever he went around, many people, because they were the king's prince, so many people would come around to look at them, and then he would ask, who are these people? And they say, oh, they are the public, the people of the kingdom. So he would behold them with such, loving kindness and compassion, and say, may they also be blessed with fortune like me, have the same fortune as me, and be blessed with parents like mine. When he encountered people like that, he would wish them everything that he had for them.
2: So then
1: the second point is how upon that basis he gained good qualities in generating the qualities. So this is explained in two parts, how knowing many texts he gained the good qualities of scriptural knowledge, how engaging in proper practice he gained the good qualities of experiential knowledge. So in order to have a spiritual realizations, experiential realizations, then one has to rely upon the instructions, scriptural instructions. One has to rely upon scriptural instructions. Without those, then there's no way to generate. There's no way to generate the realization of the that comes through experience. So in order to accomplish that, then one needs to practice. One needs to undertake the practices. So by the within the age of 21, or at the age by the age of 21, he had mastered the 64 arts, all forms of crafts, the Sanskrit language, and all philosophy. So there are these five forms of knowledge. The first form of knowledge is knowledge of the sound, meaning languages, mastering languages, particularly in relation to Sanskrit, well versed in the grammar and the language of the Sanskrit. And the second form of knowledge is being well versed in tsema. In logic and reason, excelling in logic as a logician, like that, logic and reasoning. And then the third is the arts and crafts. So excelling arts and crafts is very, very extensive, which includes like the 64 arts, referring to is singing, dancing, being able to control the channels within the body, like that. Even like sports, like archery, things like that. It covers a very wide form of activities. And like all forms, carpentry, statue making, painting, singing, dancing, there's many things. Third form of knowledge is in medicine, excelling in medicine. So these are the four forms of knowledge which are common to both Buddhists and non-Buddhists as well. And by the age of within the age of 21, he had completely excelled in these four forms of knowledge. And third form of knowledge is in medicine, excelling in medicine. So these are the four forms of knowledge which are common to both Buddhists and non-Buddhists as well. And by the age of within the age of 21, he had completely excelled in these four forms of knowledge.
2: Mm.

0: zembe, zerubi, togeba, keba java shito, zebe, de pamban zebe, nyembe java, kunde jezo, shito nomba chimbo songos, and sema repeat, padenda, tanda, chudag and zebe, sema repeat, yachinga, number, ta kongi repeat, tanda, kunde chunga, zebe kala, and the sema jong repeat. 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
1: So it said in the Bible that at the age of 15, Lama Tisha took on the challenge of a debate. At that time, Buddhists and non-Buddhists often held debates, but the main subjects or basis for the debates were grammar and logic. And those were the two areas into which they engaged the debate. And Lama Tisha at that time had already studied Dhammakirti's drop of reasoning. So in the course of that debate at that age, then he was able to defeat this other non-Buddhist scholar. And through this activity, Lama Tisha became very famous as a scholar.
0: Nimbarita, tende guno jo nga mado peyo maro ate yena yo toyo ba keba tende pamarze tobi mare. 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That is a Sonda in the Temato Yongyoma, and Tio Sonda Pachichi Tumla Metal Chadi.
1: So these things, being able to engage in defeat, being able to engage in these kind of debates at such a young age, and being able to defeat, the older scholars like that, it is possible, because even. It's mentioned in the life story of the great Indian master Chandragomi, who at the age of 8 engaged in a debate with another very famous non-Buddhist scholar, kind of very well known, and the only person who could challenge him, who could debate with him, was Chandragomi's father, and even. Was Chandragomi's father who could engage. Even then, it was like uncertain whether he would be able to handle him or not. So Chandragomi at that time was only 8 years old, but he took on the challenge of that debate and again defeated this person, and then converted him into Buddhism.
0: And then the Yomari, and some Jill and the Puvichi Levy, the Chicon, the Sobazaki Chicon, the Yomari, and then the Commando Jay Jad. And then the Governor.

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1: So, when they set up for the occasion of the debate on a platform with, you know, the seats for the debaters and, you know, with the audience of many kings and ministers at that time like that, so, you know, the opponent, he was seated, and then everyone was waiting for, because they were expecting Chandragomi's father to come and debate. So then this little boy came. So and then he said, this is not an area for your children to play. You should go away. So then even then at that age, you know, he right away there and then composed a very beautiful verse which basically said, you know the inner qualities is not to be judged by the outer form. What qualities within you is inside, not by the size, by the outer size of the body. So, when he composed the verse and said like this, the opponent was very inspired because you know, coming from the mouth of an 8-year-old child, this incredible verse. So right away, he thought, oh, this is not an ordinary child. So right away, he generated much faith
0: and respect toward Chandragomi.
1: And then he said he's not without debating. He said, "I will be your disciple."
0: So up
1: until the age of 21, you know, Lama Thishya excelled in these four forms of knowledge which are common, which are regarded as common forms of knowledge. And then, even at that age, then Lama Thishya showed strong inclination of interest toward the Dharma, and then the parents didn't want to want Lama Thishya to invest his life in a spiritual field, so they kind of to distract or to have a good time, they send Lama Thishya off to traveling. And in the course of that traveling, what Lama Thishya did was take many teachings from various spiritual teachers. And then when he came back, you know, the parents said, "Did you have a good time?" And then he says, "You know, wherever I want, wherever

0: I went, you know, I was always taught about the reality of the shortcomings of our cycle existence. So, like that, you know, that is what Lamitisha said.
1: Tene, Renabu Tulakonga Namjojo Onchu, Pe Doji, Pe Che Doji, Shesi, Dojin Kandome, Nongteni, Nongten, Nongtenba Tobe, Lama Rahulan Gupta, La Onyozo Zoba Shushin.
0: So, you know, because of being always reminded of the shortcomings of cycle existence, then, you know, because of that, then, Lama Tisha insisted upon his interest, to uphold his interest in the Dharma. So, then, at the site of what is known as the Black Mountain Temple, then, in accordance with the prophecy of the Vajradakini, then, you know, Lama Tisha took the initiation into the Hevajra practice, from this Lama known as Rahula Gupta, as prophesied by the Dakini. Rahula Gupta, who lived in the direct visionary experience of Hevajra. In the course of that initiation, one is given a secret name, and so that secret name of Lama Atisha at that time was known as Janaguya Vajra.
1: Meda, ane konge, da lama mombe shabla tenma yende, ane kovin chingwa na chotugu mendoz, da chemne chotugu mendoz, ane chemne chavaji, anoroji, esu shiwure. She didn't know what she is.
0: So Lama Tisha told his teacher how he had difficulty, breaking away from the bondage to the household life. You know how he had difficulty breaking away from that condition because of the obligations to the parents like that. So, in order to overcome that, what his teacher made him do was to accompany these mahasiddhas who dressed naked. Undressed naked, with the bones, you know, ornamented with all these bones and things like that. having only skulls and bones and like that. So, in the company of such mahasiddhas. And Lama Tisha also himself dressed like that. This his teacher said. sent him to town like that. So when the people of the kingdom and the parents saw him like that, then they thought, oh, he's not going to be able to rule the nation. So also they said, like, although they had long harbored hopes that he would, you know, he would like, you know, be, you know, ruling like in whatever. So anyway, so then they gave up and allowed him to pursue his interest in the spiritual life. So the parents said, you know, we always hoped that you would stay with us for a long time, you know, ruling this kingdom. But, you know, but now it seems like you're not going to give up your interest in Dharma. So to that, Dharma teacher replied saying, you know, to be with you together only for this lifetime is a very short period of time. But if you let me go, in the pursuit of the practice of Dharma, then we will be together for many lifetimes.
1: So then
0: Lama Atisha, you know, studied with many great teachers, studying the Vajrayana path, the path of the secret mantra, in accordance with the explanations and instructions, undertook intensive practices, you know, where he completely excelled in those practices. And, you know, excelled in all the practices, of all the, without exception, you know. And then to a point where Lama Atisha thought that there's nobody else, who has excelled and accomplished in these practices as much as I have. Like that, even like that, a sense of pride came up. And so when such thoughts arose, then the Dakinis in the form of a dream showed Lama Atisha many other scripture texts that he had not been exposed to before, that he had not seen before. So when he saw those, then the thought of pride came down. So, like that, the later part of Lama Atisha, life he lived out in Tibet. And so when he went to Tibet, he visited the ancient monastery of Samir, which was built by the Dharma king Thichen Desen. And in Samir, he came upon many texts on the path of the secret mantra, which he had not seen before. So, at that time, Lama Atisha commented, like, how limitless was the study of secret mantra, thought that it's just limitless, the study of the path of secret mantra. And then, also he came upon texts that, that he had not seen before in India, one sutra known as Dopevo Jinkasa, the sutra of the... There's one sutra called Dopevojin. This sutra on that he came. So when he came upon such writings in Tibet like that, then he also thought, that Dharma in India was not as much established as it was established in Tibet because of the text that he came upon at that time. Because the text that he hadn't seen in India, he came upon those texts in Tibet. So to a point where he thought, the Dharma did not get established as much as it got established in Tibet.
1: And there are
0: also stories where he retranslated those texts back into Sanskrit, the Indian language, and sent it back to India. So we'll stop here.

0: Please listen to the teachings while generating the motivation, thinking that I must attain the unsurpassable state of the enlightenment for the benefit of all mother sentient beings that pervade the infinitude of space, and for this purpose that one is going to listen to these pure teachings. And the teachings that one is listening to are the teachings of the Buddha, which it contains the key points of these essential teachings, which has been further clarified or propagated by the two great charioteers of Nagarjuna and Asanga. And the great path which is traveled by all the Buddhas of the three times. And these teachings, which are regarded as the heart essence of the entire teachings of the Buddha, regarded as that by Lama Tisha and Lama Tsongkhapa. It is the supreme teachings enabling one to accomplish the stages of the path. Within which are contained all the paths and practices that are contained or common to this to the beings of the three scopes, small, medium, and highest intelligence or capacities, path which contains all the essential points of practice for beings of these three different capacities. So herein is explained a brief explanation of the graduated path to enlightenment.
1: So
0: these teachings, which are regarded like the lamp of the three worlds, and what we've covered is according to the outline is first of all in order to establish the authority of the text, then talking about the preeminent qualities of the author, then in order to generate respect, faith and respect towards the text itself, then talking about the preeminent qualities of the text itself, and then the third point is which one? The actual body of the explanation, the actual body of the explanation, which is how to listen and how to explain these teachings, and the fourth point, how to guide disciples on this path. So yesterday we began with the life story of Lama Atisha, explaining the first point in order to establish the authority of the text, you know, talking about the preeminent qualities of the author. And so in relation to that, we talked about Lama Atisha's life, you know, up to the point when he was ordained.
1: Then Lama Dong Yedam Namji, Mudong Menam Jirigwar, Rabdi Chona, Pemba Dong Roa Mombo, Pemba Jajimun Jungwar, Kuvala Tenes, Pajene, Songhaga Jobajene, Ten Tela, Sun Yugu Kombo, Tropgo, Gomba, Tende Chungwaji.
0: It was through the inspiration of the gurus and deities that Lama Atisha was inspired or motivated to accomplish the greatest benefit towards the Dharma, and to the sentient beings. Because the initial motivation was on the basis of practicing the path of the secret mantra, then to accomplish the unified state of enlightenment. So since the path of becoming ordained was a means by which Lama Atisha could accomplish greater benefit for sentient beings and for the Dharma. Out of the blessings of many guru deities, then they guided Lama Atisha to take ordination, saying that even if the motivation is to attain the unified state of enlightenment by the path of secret mantra, what point is there if one is to forsake sentient beings? And also, Lama Atisha had dreams where he saw, Shakyamuni Buddha and surrounded by many other holy beings, and they were asking the entourage of the Buddha was asking Shakyamuni Buddha, saying, why is this person, meaning Lama Atisha, not ordained? What is it that he's attached to that he's not ordained? So like that, through many significant dreams and so forth like that, then,
1: Lama Atisha took ordination.
0: Mata, Rabjong and Kembo de, Tanda, Deba Jay, None, Pachin Deba Jay, and Pachin Devin Dunzi, Shila Rajita, Mata, Shila, Sutim Rajita, Sunga, Sutim Sunga, Tendu Jay, Yonan, Dream, Mata, Joelam de Conan, Sotiba, Yonam Toso, Jay, Nonge, Joe, Zemo Soba, Zoba, Niba.
1: yonan zoba tobdini. 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Tapa, tapso.
0: So all. So Lama Tisha took ordination in the Ma Sangika tradition of the in one of the different Vinaya schools. Then it was in this particular school that he took ordination before the great abbot known by the name of Sila Rakshita. Sila meaning morality, Rakshita means protector of morality, and this great abbot was said to have attained the path of preparation, and you know, of the four levels of the path of preparation, having attained the state of forbearance. You know, you have heat, peak, like that, and the fourth level, which is forbearance, having attained that, and was given the ordination name of, Sri Dipankara Jana.
1: Then Rabdi Chone, Losm Zitaji Gopa, the Sini Jituba, and that Mal Dikone Jonaji, that then Sini Jituba, Noribi, the no Kona Joshi is.
0: So up until the age of 31, then began to study the extensive Buddhist philosophy, the tenets, you know, Madhyamika, the perfection, the teachings on the paramitas, before the age of 31. Lama Tisha kind of focused, his main part of study was to do with this path of the secret mantra. So after ordination onwards, then began to study extensively the Buddhist philosophy.
1: And then
0: studied in particular with a guru by the name of Dharmarakshita for 12 years on a text known as the Great Detailed Explanation.
1: Mata. Dang on bit and jin panda linji rivadajiba song yor.
0: So this text mostly is known as the Abhidhamma section, talking about the evolution.
1: Oden the Puri Logi Shuina, Oden the Puri Sand. Any Mudubi, not Muduba Jagani, Rono Tropchi, Ro, Korodu, Joni. Any came here there, Tross Uber, and Tone, and no beginning, came on to the Shuichi, they could row upon Rossi Shu, and they don't.
0: The place where Lama Tisha studied, the Ottantapuri Rinpoche says, to tell you the story of how this place came about, was there was one non-Buddhist scholar at Uttandapuri Monastery. So there was one non-Buddhist scholar who found the means to be able to, make the dead walk, Rolang, like Rolang, zombies. It was able to create zombies. So, and then, the dead person to stand, and then the body would become gold, and the tongue would become a sword, and they could go anyway. If you hold on to the sword, then you can go any place, wherever you want, even to the devil realms and so forth. So this this zombie needed like a friend or a support, and so the scholar, the non-Buddhist scholar. Someone living in they needed like a friend or a support. So then, the one that they found suitable, who would be of a good support or friend, was this Genin or Gelong?
1: Gelong is
0: Genin. One kind of lay precept holder. They found one lay precept holder who would kind of faithfully serve the monk. The non-Buddhist scholar that who was able to create the zombie, so he does the recitation, and then the corpse which rises then sticks out his tongue during the recitation, sticks out his tongue about 3 times, and you have to be able to catch it when it sticks out. So the lay precept holder was the person who was supposed to catch the tongue when it kind of came out. So the upasaka and the lay priest holder was very close to the corpse in a way. Then as the tongue came out, he tried to catch it, but it was very slippery. So 2 times he missed it already. So the non-Buddhist scholar warned the upasaka, saying, you have to be really, you make sure that you catch it the 3rd time, because if you miss the 3rd time, then the zombie will turn on us, and not only us, but many other sentient beings will come to harm. Now, because he had the experience of that he couldn't catch it with his hand. It kept slipping. So he put his mouth against the mouth of the cow. So then, when it stuck his tongue out, it just bit. So when he managed to do that, then the body of that zombie became gold, and the tongue became a sword. So the numberless scholar, you know, he only wanted the sword because he wanted to go to the Deva realm. So he said, I only want the sword. You can have the gold, you know, the body that became gold. But the Upasaka said, you know, can I just borrow the sword for a little bit? And then he borrowed the sword and he went to the top of Mount Meru and he saw the entire Mount Meru. Four main continents, 8 subcontinents, completely, the whole entire existence, the way it is described, he saw it. And then, having seen that, he came back and gave the, returned the sword back, back to the non-verse scholar. And then, it was at that site that, Uttantapuri, that he wrote. That he wrote down?
2: That he designed a wonderful monastery. He designed according to what he saw at the Mount Meru and the Kapalas. So, mentioned doing it, that he was planned later on. Don't believe Mount Meru.
0: Because you don't see it. Rumchi was saying that earlier, because you don't see Mount Meru, then according to Western scientists, then it's like, since you don't see, then you don't believe it. So then Rumchi told the story about how this happened.
1: And then
0: in Tibet too, Shantarakshita, Pema Sambhava, and the Tibetan king Tsundesen. when they built the first monastery in Tibet, Samye, so they took as an example, they copied the monastery at Uttantapuri, which is designed in accordance with the Mount Meru, 4 continents, 8 subcontinents. So they took that design to build Samye. Samye is built similar to that.
1: That they do on any tea,
0: So to symbolize Mount Meru, you have the main central temple or monastery in the center, and then other smaller monasteries or temples to represent the four main continents and the eight subcontinents. So, you know, the communist China has destroyed most of it. What is left is only the central temple, which is symbolizing Mount Meru, and then few of the other surrounding temples are, you know, some of them are being rebuilt. So when we make mandala offerings and offer the Mount Meru and the four continents like this, you know, if our mind has doubt as to whether these things exist or not, that one is offering, then one need not doubt this at all. There are other beings, there are other holy beings who have seen this existence, Mount Meru and all, and so forth. So, in accordance with the Vinaya tradition in the Vaibhashika school, then there are four main Vinaya schools which further subdivides into 18 schools of 18 Vinaya schools. Although all of them, you know, bear the thought or the intent of the Buddha, but there are slight variations in the practice. So although Lama Atisha was ordained in the Mahasanghika tradition of the Vinaya school, yet he was very well learned, well versed in all the four main Vinaya schools. You know, like for example, in the cases of offering alms and receiving alms, all the four main schools of Vinaya has a slightly different presentation. You know, it like has a slightly different way of presenting that practice. So like that, Lama Atisha knows all the knows all the subtle points of the practice, knows all the is well versed in all the four main Vinaya schools.
1: So 어보다 대야 놓으세요. 그게 나빠 담라 체하려고나 이야기 놓으세요. 아니 담지 여밤을 내봐대 보다 손에 야본도 없으니 담지 여밤을 내봐 두고리.
0: So when you know when Shanti Rakshita, Pema Samawa and the then religious Kintus and Desen were there, and when when they came to know that when they started ordaining people at Samye, then when they came to know that there were these four main schools of Vinaya, they you know they made the specific choice of choosing the tradition of the Panche Yoga Mawa. Which one is that? You heard that? Yeah. Maha? Maha Sarvasti. Sarvasta what? Vadan. Maha Sarvasta Vadan. Anyway, the reason why they chose this particular school of Vinaya was they found that this one was the most strict. And so they decided to choose that one of the four.
1: And the
0: Vinaya school that that got established in China is also the same.
1: So in
0: India too, you know, the Vinaya tradition of the four main schools was also practiced. And so when Lama Atisha came to Tibet, he said, if you want to establish all of the four main Vinaya schools, you know, tradition, you know, Lama Atisha, since he belonged to the Mahasamgika school, he said, you know, he would establish that. But since the Mahasarvastavadin school that was already established in Tibet, since that was very strict and, you know, they thought it was not necessary to introduce the other Vinaya schools. They found that was more better suited. Lama Atisha said that was more better suited for the Tibetans.
1: Tetana, Randa, Jinji, Devi, Chubenta, Jamzotavi, Paradis, Hombena, Longi, Tembe, Netam, Jinjimanova, Tosu, Chuba, Yino, Da, Rajinja, Deva, Song, Indu, Savi, Deva, Jay, Nonge, Devi, Sane, Tamji, Chengi, Haji, Da, Rondeta, and Jindi Seruba. In my touch, Seruba, Sobaso, Guiwa, in this Seruvi, Jona, Jongo, in the Rajin, Debi, Tunda, Jamzota, Jacimbo, Tensavo, Tendi, or the Tamji part of the Soma, Jamzi part of the Soma, Kanga Chibi, or is Kanga Chamba Yinza, no longer than the Nate Tamji, Tosichi, or is.
0: So, Lama Atisha in his time was not only well versed in the Buddhist tenets, but also very well versed in all of the, you know, the non-Buddhist tenets, and that was that was also a requirement to have that kind of knowledge, because they often had debates with schools of thought other than Buddhists. So in this way, one could say Lama Atisha, you know, was completely enriched in all forms of scriptural understanding, within the Buddhist philosophy itself, you know, the study, you know, the study in there's just oceans of a study of philosophy which in great, you know, that has much depth and extensiveness. So having well versed himself not only in that area but also in other non Buddhist philosophy as well.
1: で、農村ですね。ね、出陣で老婆女子そうちび、どういでの。あ、天然で老婆女子そうちび、あ、どうは、どういでの。え、白で老婆そう、女子そうちね、とんび、ごんびでの、で、農村。ね、だ、あ、か、たんじそうでな、で、農村の。で、農村が女子で、
0: So the all of the you know the 84,000 teachings of the Buddha is collected into these three vast collections, the Tripitakas, three vast collections of teachings. The first being the collection of the Vinaya teachings relating to. So the all of the you know the 84,000 teachings of the Buddha is collected into these three vast collections, the Tripitakas, three vast collections of teachings. The first being the collection of the Vinaya teachings relating to ethics or moral discipline.

0: section of the sutra teachings relating to concentration, and the third collection of teaching known as the Abhidhamma, which is to do with wisdom. So these three vast collections of the teachings, then the subject matter is completely to do with training in ethics, training in concentration, and higher training in wisdom. The three higher forms of training.
1: 那肯定这边的那个，就是说，老百姓没得，多个用的，多个用的出对呢，老百姓老百姓不能用的，对应啊，就明白了。现在，那多个用的能做些用的功呢，老百姓的用的能做的，所以明白了。So, the
0: text, the collection of these three, these are the three vast scripture collections, and then what one can say is the experiential or the realized, the realization or the experiential quality of these three vast collections of teachings is when it is when an individual trains in as in the case of Lama Atisha, then in having trained oneself in these three higher forms of training, ethics, concentration, wisdom, then that becomes the qualities of one's experience, as opposed to having the qualities of the in the previous case this scriptural understanding. So of the three forms of higher training, then the first training in ethics is regarded as the foundation of all of one's positive qualities. So just like this ground or this this earth is like the foundation supporting all existence, sentient existence, animate, inanimate existence, how all forms of existence, animated, inanimate, depends on the on this ground, on this earth, on this foundation of this ground. In the same way, one's training in higher morality or higher ethics is the foundation for all of one's positive qualities. So, because morality, ethics, is the foundation of all of one's, qualities, from the very beginning, to train in ethics, to train in morality, is important. One can when one trains in ethics, one can train in the ethics of pratimoksha vows, self-liberating vows, train in the ethics of the bodhisattva vows, and train in the ethics of the secret mantra vows, tantric vows that one receives upon taking initiations.

0: Going back to translated Nakzoloso was, you know, 80 verses of praise. Then it says, you know, praising the training in high ethics in accordance with the vows of individual liberation. I bowed down to the elder upholder of the text on discipline, supreme of monks, possessing the glory of pure deeds. You, having entered the door of the Shravaka vehicle, guarded ethical discipline as a yak guards its tail. So here it does. Having entered the door of the Shravaka vehicle doesn't mean, Lama Tisha was the practitioner of the Shravaka vehicle as such, but, you know, practicing the Vaibhashika school's Vinaya, because of the training in the ethics following the Vinaya school in belonging to the Vaibhashika school. So it's like having entered the Shravaka vehicle and then guarding ethical discipline as a yak guards tail. The analogy that is used here, the yak, is not an ordinary kind of yak. It's a yak that lives in the mountains, and this particular yak guards every strand of its tail. Every strand is more precious to the yak than even his life. So even at the cost of his life, he will not let. Even a strand of his tail, yak's tail, he won't afford to lose that, even at the cost of his life. You know, he guards every strand of his tail's hair. He guards it even much more than his life. This kind of yak is a snow yak. A yak that lives in the snowy parts. In the same way, Lama Atisha too, when upholding the training in higher ethics or higher morality, then, would not incur even the slightest fraction of a transgression of ethics. Guarding even the slightest infraction of the ethics, guarding that even much more preciously than life, having much more regard for that, guarding that much more preciously, having much more regard for that than his own life. So the analogy is for that.
1: She also told her, Genoga Domban in there, Nazi the Chabi Yag and Amania Murray, Shane of Hoban, and won't be sold to Tonaho, sold on the Tanga.

0: So for these reasons, then, you know, ethics, training in ethics is highly praised because it's the foundation for all of one's positive qualities. And just like how, you know, in the biography of the Buddha or in the biography of all the great and holy beings of the past, you know, in the same way, you know, the biography of the past holy beings are like models for the future sentient beings to follow in those footsteps. So, like here in the biography of Lama Atisha, you know, one of the first things that is highly praised, acclaimed, is Lama Atisha's way of training in higher ethics. So, if, you know, one should use that as an inspiration or as a model or basis, you know, that this is what one needs to train in first and foremost if one is to cultivate or develop any other higher qualities.
1: So why
0: these vows are important is because the root of the teachings. The root of the teachings is regarded as these vows of individual liberation. These pratimoksha vows, the existence of these pratimoksha vows, the vows of individual liberation are regarded as the root of the teachings. You know, whether these vows of individual liberation, you know, the taking of these vows, the giving of these vows, whether these exist or not, you know, is what establishes the roots of the teachings. And this type of vows doesn't only refer to only ordained people. It doesn't only cover that. It also covers the, you know, lay upasaka vows as well, the five lay precepts, the eight precepts. Those categories are also part of the, you know, the vows of individual liberation. The root of the teachings is defined by the existence of the vows of individual liberation. So this verse is praising, you know, Lama Atisha's quality of having trained in the higher ethics in accordance with the vows of individual liberation, and the second verse praising Lama Atisha's qualities in training in the vows of the Bodhisattva. of vows. You have entered the door of the perfection vehicle, developed the pure wholehearted resolve, and due to your spirit of enlightenment, you would not desert living beings. I bow down to you, intelligent and compassionate one. So because of Lama teacher embodying the practice of the Bodhisattva vows, then, you know, having the infinite sense of loving kindness, compassion, extraordinary supreme thought of the Bodhicitta, and so forth.
1: So when one
0: looks at the biography of Lama Tisha from the very beginning began his studies in the path of the secret mantra Vajrayana. So of course, in order to practice the path of secret mantra, then one needs to have been well established in the common path of the Bodhicitta, loving kindness, compassion, and so forth. Yet when Lama Atisha examined to see what is that one method that most quickly accomplishes one's enlightenment, then he found that there was nothing more extraordinary than the cultivating the mind of Bodhicitta as the most quickest means to attaining enlightenment. When Lama Atisha had that question one time, thinking, what is the method for the most quick way to attain enlightenment? Then he was circumambulating the Bodh Gaya Stupa at that time. Lama Atisha did have bodhicitta from before, because at the very beginning of his life, then his main study was training was in the path of secret mantra, which when you do that, then you must have already trained in the common path, which includes bodhicitta as well. So around the Bodh Gaya Stupa, when he was circumambulating the thought, with the thought, what is the most quickest way to attain enlightenment? Then, he saw two ladies, one older and one younger, both manifestations of Tara, and the younger one asked the question to the older one, saying, what is the method for the most quick way of attaining enlightenment? And the answer, Lama Atisha heard the answer, saying that the younger one asked the older one, and the answer was that, that it was bodhicitta. So in the circumambulating area, one younger lady asking an older lady, in both manifestations of Tara, as well as many other Samins, devas around, they were having these. As Lama Atisha was having that question in his mind, then he saw all these, like devas talking to. when asking the older ones, and then the same answer, bodhicitta.
1: Tā tēnē kī gōmbā yī, tūngjū sīm tūgī lī yuā chī, yī nā yuā tēnē gōmbē dī tōng yā kē, kēnē dāmbā sā mō yōng kē sū yō nā sō, tēnē tē jū nō yōng dī, dāmbā sēnēn bā shī yā, sēnēn kē, jā gu tsū shī nē, yū tēnē kē, tūngjū sīm lī ngā bā chī yō bā sēn.
0: So then he thought, you know, I wonder who bears these instructions, who's the holder of these instructions, whose instructions would be most effective to enhancing bodhicitta. So, who holds these instructions that would most enhance bodhicitta. So like that, with that question, with that search, then he found, he came to Lama Selimpa, who was like the king of the place of Seling. So to go to this place of Selling to meet Lama Selimpa, then in those days the ships used to just depend on the wind, so it took like 13 months to arrive to that place.
1: So many
0: Mara forces, knowing the objective of that journey, seeing how much benefit would arise from that particular undertaking, then created many obstacles.
1: It creates many obstacles for that journey.
0: So, sometimes there would be extremely strong winds almost capsizing the ship. And sometimes it would be so still that the ship wouldn't even move like that. And then you had like many non-human creatures, holding onto the ship like that. So, but in due to the power of the holy mind of our Lama Atisha, then was able to overcome all of these obstacles and, succeed in the journey to the to Selling.
1: Da, jambi nonga dawa chusom penne, ene Selling ke saje thoda pe yendo ene thwa Selling bi loma samden ba kom jambi.
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Samajam, Chigasan, Chanja, and the Tawatan, Jamalasama, Tabakan, Jasamasa, Samasakan, Nabaja, Mamala, Chaja, Kolaja.

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0: Tashi Delek, number two, Lamrum Shevi, Geji Gundu Taveto, Pyogi Nangchu Senshiye. 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

0: Tashi Delek, number two, Lamrum Shevi, Jeji Gundu Taveto, Puyi Nanchu Senshiye. 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
1: Let me start with a little prayer first, okay? So a little prayer that's expressing, to the extent that it has any meaning for us, if we're Buddhists, you know, expressing our going for refuge, as they say, in the Buddha, the Dharma, and the Sangha. And the second part of it is expressing an altruistic motivation for doing this activity of listening to Buddha's teachings, thinking about them, basically saying, you know, that it, based on the listening, thinking, contemplating the Buddha's teachings, may, you know, it sow seeds in my mind that will develop my own qualities so I can be useful to others. Minimally that, you know. So I'll just sing it in Tibetan.

So transforming the mind, you could say that's what you're doing if you're a Buddhist, you know. This mind of ours, as Lama Zopa says, that's where the workshop is. That's where you do the work, you know. That's what we're trying to change. So why would we want to change our mind? Why would we want to make it different? I mean, it seems reasonable, isn't it? The only reason to change anything is to make it better, not worse. So, you know, it happens to be that Buddha is saying that every one of us possesses this innate potential for extraordinary qualities. You know, I mean, nothing esoteric. Things like, we all know them, love, kindness, wisdom, generosity, patience, you know, all these words, the so-called positive qualities that we all kind of know when we hear those words refer to something positive, something desirable. Something, yes, if we were given the option and given methods to be more kind, more loving, less neurotic, less angry, less jealous, I think every one of us would immediately take them. Well, this is basically the very heart of Buddhist practice. The essence of what we're trying to do as Buddhists, the bottom line, you know, is to develop our innate qualities. And Buddha says, in fact, these qualities are innate within us. They talk about how we all possess Buddha nature, which can sound very sort of abstract, but really this word Buddha just means fully awakened. You know, and it's actually referring to the degree, a level of development that in, you know, Western psychological terms is way beyond what we would think is possible, which is to be absolutely developed in all these positive qualities, absolutely free of all the unhappy ones. This is what Buddha's assertion is. This is the fundamental essence of what Buddha is saying. And that we all possess this potential to be happy and to not suffer, put it simply. And so if we look into our minds now, and look into ourself, I mean, mind is a word that Buddhism uses. It has a much broader application than the usual way we use it. The word mind in Buddhism refers to the entire spectrum of our inner experiences. All our thoughts, our feelings, emotions, unconscious,

conscious, whatever you want to call, spirit, soul, you name it. So it's something much richer than just the thoughts, you know, just merely the brain as we think. Changing our mind is changing our being. So like I said, if we look into our minds now and we see that yes, we get jealous and yes, we get angry and yes, we're dissatisfied and yes, we get depressed to whatever degree. Well, Buddha says, honey, you've got something to change. You don't need to be this way. Which is a bit surprising because in the West, I don't think there's any psychological model that would assert that we can be, you know, radically free from these unhappy emotions. We tend to take them for granted, tend to assume they're part of life. Because mainly, and this is where one of Buddha's main points comes in, mainly because we assume that these problems come from the outside. You know? Now, Buddha's not denying that the outside world plays a big part. But his essential point, the very heart of Buddhist practice, you know, turns on Buddha's assertion that actually it comes from our mind. Happiness and suffering come from how we think and feel. The external conditions play a major role, but you know, as long as we consider they play the main role, then of course we will be hopeless. We will feel hopeless. We will feel paralyzed. We will feel kind of anxious and worried and won't be able to change because we figure, unless I change the outside world, what can I do? The Buddha says, yeah, sure, the outside world can be appalling sometimes. We can get a lot of rubbish coming at us. There's no doubt about that. But we can change our own mind. And if we change our own mind, not joking, it's like we can change the universe. I mean, it's like, you know, this the work we're doing with people in prison is something for me and a marvelous example of really how this is true. Yesterday in Illinois, I visited this young man. He's been on death row for like 10 years already. He's got AIDS. Doesn't know how he got it. He's got AIDS. His father's in prison for triple murder. His mother's a junkie. I mean, it's kind of like, you know, he's from the gangs of Chicago. So somehow, it's like all those words you would imagine a person would be pretty suffering. Or angry, or violent, or whatever. Okay, he's whatever's happened in his life, he's done. But somehow there's something about this person he's just got an unfailingly happy attitude towards life, an unfailingly positive one. He always makes a point of taking care of the younger guys who are on death row with him, you know, something like 90 of those guys in the condemned section, as they call it. He's 29, you know, everything looks hopeless. His family is so involved in their own dramas that they never get to see him. He does his own law, illegal cases, you know. I mean, it's a common example. I've met so many people like this. And he's dealing with it in a way that is just astonishing, you know. I mean, there he is sitting there with his, you know, hands chained to his waist, chained to the chair. Somehow, this happy face, dealing with his life, owning responsibility for what he's done, totally regretting it, trying to be useful in the world, and trying to see the bright side of life, you know, on death row with AIDS. Somehow, it's like, and I tell you, there are many examples. I find them so unbelievably humbling. I'm not trying to make them all sound like God, you know. It's simply human beings who are in appalling situations, but they know that somehow changing their attitude can make them feel better, can make them a happier, nicer person, rather than just only ever defining themselves by the external world, which is what we all tend to do, which is exactly, according to Buddha, why we suffer. Because there's something interesting about that. As long as we define ourselves by the outside, as long as we define ourselves by whether the lights are red or green, as long as we define ourselves, you know, by whether someone loves us or not, then of course, we're going to be completely victims. It's logic, you know. As long as you feel that red lights are wrong and green lights are right, then you're always going to be miserable if you meet a red light. It's just kind of logic. But as long as we know that, yes, it's true, it's frustrating to have a red light when you're in a hurry, but if I can learn to change my attitude towards it, then that's the difference. And this is the point. We all know these words. These aren't difficult words. You don't need to be highly intelligent to hear these words. We need to be highly intelligent to do it. Because every impulse in us, isn't it, goes towards getting what we want, when we want it, the assumption being, then I'll be happy. I mean, this in Buddhist terms is called attachment. You know? And this is the source of our suffering. Expecting something to be a certain way and then freaking out if it's not. There's nothing wrong with expecting, nothing wrong with hoping the lights will be red, with green, you understand? Like, great, let's get the green light. Rejoice, you know? But the key is when the red comes, isn't it? Nothing wrong with wanting a delicious piece of chocolate cake, but the point is when carrot cake comes, if you have mental breakdown or freak out or get annoyed or arrogant or criticised or I ask for chocolate cake, who do you think? Whatever, you understand my point. I mean, these are just simple examples, but we all understand the point very clearly. Now, because we all think this is normal,
Yes, we continually are manipulating the outside world, aren't we? And we're very good at that in the West. We have the resources to do that. Everything's very fast. We've got many, many means at our you know, at our many resources at our disposal. Do you understand what I'm saying? Well, it's very easy to feel you can control the world. I mean, the term is not meaningless. Control freaks. It's one way that attachment functions. We're very good at controlling the world. We're very good at controlling our life, getting things as we want them, when we want them. But the fact is that we know it's not a guaranteed situation. And that's why we suffer. You check up why we're miserable in one day. You know, it's because the lights weren't green. Because someone was mean to you. Because the weather wasn't the way you wanted. Because the food wasn't when you liked it. How you liked it precisely, you know. We all know these things. Well, this is what Buddha's saying is attachment. So it doesn't mean you chuck the baby out with the bathwater and go to become some kind of indifferent, I don't care person. You would like chocolate cake? Oh, I don't care. You want carrot cake? Oh, you know, I don't care. That's indifference and that's horrible. That isn't the point. The skill is to live our life, which is the difficulty, to live our life, but to fundamentally change the way our mind sees things, which is not easy because we don't even think we have a view at the moment. We just think this is how life is. And this is the hardest part. This is where so-called meditation comes in. Nothing esoteric about it. It's simply very practical, intelligent, psychological methods for seeing your own mind and learning to control it rather than the outside world. I tell you. And Buddha is even saying, as you control your mind, so then you control the outside world. It's kind of interesting, you know. We try to control everybody else, everything else. And then, of course, depression, anxiety, anger, rage, unhappiness, when it doesn't work. I mean, look at the world. We're not talking anything esoteric here. And it's not meant to be some kind of moralistic, religious thing. You should do this because you're a naughty person if you don't. Buddha's saying, honey, excuse me, be practical. Check up. You know, if you can respond in the way that you prefer, if you can respond in a way that you choose to respond that will cause your mind to be content when the light is red, surely anyone in their right mind would prefer to do this than be a victim to the red light. Come on, think about it. But of course, most of us don't think it's possible. The impulse seems to be that anger arises, frustration arises, anxiety arises, whatever, when the lights are red, when the thing doesn't happen, when the person leaves me, when the whatever it is that goes on, you know. That's our old, old, ancient habit. We can all see, you know. But all Buddha's saying is it's possible to change how you think and feel. That's really what Buddhism is. Methods of how to do that. And why, like I said, it's not some moralistic idea. It's a practical reason. It's because, honey, you want to be happy and this is how to do it. That's all. Don't even think about it from the point of view of compassion and for other people yet. Write in your own face yourself. Look into your own mind. If you had the choice, would you prefer to be content? Kind. No, not even kind, just content. Would you prefer to feel good? Would you prefer to be so-called happy, content, fulfilled, regardless of what happens? Of course we'd say yes. Of course, nobody in their right mind would say no. So one of the first steps is to believe it's possible. Not to believe, to have confidence that it's possible. And we can all have that. If you know that once in your life, you've made the choice to not be angry, that proves you can do it. Simple, so simple. It proves the seed of patience is in you. If you've shown, you know, we all know, one day you wake up and you just kind of feel relaxed. And the red lights don't worry you, the weather doesn't worry you. We all know that. But we tend to think, this is the point, we tend to think it's kind of up to somebody else. It's just like the luck of the gods. One day I wake up and everything's cool. One day I wake up and I'm having a mental breakdown. We don't think it has anything to do with us. We don't think that we can actually control it and actually be able to choose that every day. And that's the point here. We can. That's the point. We can be in control of our own minds, our own thoughts, our own emotions. It doesn't mean it's an easy job. These words are very simple. But it's sort of like we're all junkies now. It's easy to say you can give up being a junkie is very simple words. Five-year-olds can understand it. There's nothing complex. It's not like saying E equals MC squared, is it? Go study for 20 years to get the meaning of the words. We all know the meaning of the words. You can give up being a junkie. We all know it's hard to do it, though. You can give up being angry, jealous, neurotic, miserable, depressed, anxious, and the rest. Easy words. Very hard to do. And that's the point. But of course, like anything, the first thing has to be that you think it's possible. As long as you think when you're a little kid that you can't ride that bike, then you will never ride the bike. It's very simple. No problem.
So, you know, the first thing is to understand it's possible. The first thing is to want it. Then to understand it's possible. And we all know, once we know this, no one will stop us. Again, look at us in our life, when we're really focused on getting what we want. Yeah, but it's just a hard job, because it's going against the grain. And this is where sort of the deeper kind of long-term picture of Buddhism comes in, the explanation of how come it is so hard to change something seemingly very simple, like stop being angry, you know? So the kind of bigger picture in Buddhist terms is this view of karma, which is an interesting philosophical concept. But for a Buddhist, a person who's seriously trying to practice, it's something they don't just use as an interesting concept. You use it as a basis for practice. It's like an explanation of how come it's hard to change something that appears simple, like anger, like all these things. You know, so Buddha happens to say, Buddha's view of reality is such that, that we're not creating anything. Going into this, some other whole. Buddha's view of reality is this, and again, the implications of this are very important. The experiential implications of this are quite strong. Because you check, we tend to feel very deeply inside us, don't we? There's sort of a sense, very deep, automatic, that somehow I am made by somebody, mom or dad, if we're, you know, Western materialists, God if we're Christians, God if we're Jews, whatever, you know. So it's always like there's someone out there who's responsible for me. So the meanness of me, the personality, the feelings, you know, whatever it is, somehow I'm made by someone. So already you check out that. There's an assumption that it's their fault, isn't it? Especially when it comes to mum and dad. I mean, we maybe don't dare blame God, but we certainly blame mum and dad. I mean, it's our culture. My goodness, you look. Always go back to how we were treated to try and find the source of why we are what we are. But what's interesting is Buddha says, well, honey, you created you. Excuse me. Leave your mother and father out of it. This view of karma is a concept of cause and effect, and it's actually it's like the creation principle. I mean, if you want to use that term, Buddhism doesn't use that term. It's a creative principle in Buddhism. It's the explanation in Buddhist terms, which are very extensive, you know. I'll just touch on it briefly here. For how come I am who I am? How come the world is the way it is? How come Hitler? How come Columbine? How come, you know, Israel, Palestine? How come whatever? Timothy McVeigh, whatever. It's karma, you know. So who we are, in a simple sense, we are the fruit of what we've done before. So this brand new little person who popped out of the womb, it's like an acorn. We all know you don't inject oak tree-ness into acorns, do you? We all know that when we see an acorn, we know that its nature is to become an oak tree if you give it all the appropriate conditions. In other words, you don't invent an oak tree, do you? Well, that's how we tend to think about human beings. We're made by our parents. There's this brand new little empty vessel there, and then your mother can turn you into an oak tree, an apple tree, or whatever she likes, depending on how she treats you. Rubbish. You are who you are, and who you are is from what you've done before. This is the Buddhist view of karma. So there's a very powerful, even without even going into detail on this one, there's a very powerful implication here, isn't there, of responsibility. Well, if I am who I am as a result of what I've done, then honey, what I do now will produce who I will be. You know? As Lama Zopa says, we can mold our mind into any shape we like. It's up to us, you know? So because Buddha's view of doesn't say there's superior beings, yes, so-called Buddha, sounds like God if you describe the qualities. But one of the jobs Buddhism would say isn't their job, is to create universes, create sentient beings. Consciousness, mind in Buddhist terms, is not physical, doesn't come from mother, father. Body comes from mother, father, no problem. Thank you, mother, father. But who you are, the you-ness of you, the Hitler-ness of Hitler, the Mother Teresa-ness of Mother Teresa, the scorpion-ness of the scorpion, the Timothy McVeigh-ness of Timothy McVeigh, isn't merely a product of his training, of being nurtured, of the parents, of society. Those qualities, the tendencies to be loving or kind or harmful, are in the mind already from day one, like the tendency to be an oak tree is there from day one. And those tendencies are there from having done those before. I mean, Mozart didn't fall out of the sky as some great musician, you know. He didn't have an especially brilliant piano. He was simply had the potential to play music. His mum gave him a piano, off he went, you know, boom. How come, where'd it come from? From having done it before. How come Hitler? Because he did it before. You know, sort of almost so simple, psychologically.
from the day you're born, from the day I was born, my mother can attest to the fact that I was angry. Where'd that come from? My propensity for anger came from my from having been angry before. You know, why a certain child will immediately go and kill and harm little creatures from having done it before. Another child you hear about bursts into tears if they see a little creature suffering. Because for having not done it before. I mean, simply psychologically, we are this little package, you know. And then, of course, whatever the conditions are that are outside there, which are like the water and the soil, will nurture certain aspects of us, you know. But we tend to think that they create certain aspects of us. We think our mother made us that way. Our father made us that way. Society made Hitler that way, you know. Whatever. Buddha says it's not enough, you know. You've got to look at the water and the soil, but you must look at the seed to find the essence of what's there. If it's a poison seed, you can have the best, you know, or a kind of a limited, not a good seed. No matter how good the conditions are, it can't flourish well, you know. Or equally, you won't get a pear tree from an acorn, as much as you try. It's its nature, you know. So the main point here is the implications of this is to look into ourselves and take responsibility for what's there. But you check the commentaries that we run in our head all the time. What's wrong, Rabina? He did this and she said that and they did this and if only this and why not that and they this and they're this. I mean, we only make a discussion. We only comment upon the outside world, don't we? As if somehow that's our problem. Why are you so happy, Rabina? Oh, because he loves me. As if that's the point, you know. Got to look into the mind itself. Try and identify the qualities themselves and then take responsibility. Yes, she might be horrible to me, but looking into our mind, that's her business. My business is what arises in me when she is horrible to me. But of course, in our view, it's totally she is the blame. I mean, it's where the whole death row concept comes from. This vindictiveness of blaming somebody, you know. Blaming someone, putting the responsibility firmly there, and when that's dealt with, then I can be happy, then I can be free. Buddha says that's just nuts, you know. This victim mentality. And it doesn't work. I mean, if it did, we'd all be happy by now. We've all got rid of enough enemies. You know, we've all stopped talking to our mean people who harm us. Doesn't make us any better. We'll just find another enemy. I mean, look at us. The key is to start looking into our own minds, you know. As Lama Yeshe says, being our own therapists. Sounds kind of cute. It's deeply true. Being our own therapists. Knowing we can change. And then by looking into our minds, understanding, becoming very familiar with the workings of the mind. The workings of our emotions. So that's one of the big problems too. We call them emotions. When we say anger, jealousy, pride, we don't point to our head, do we? We point to our heart. And it's kind of interesting, we concretize the heart, the feelings, the emotions, as something kind of having an absolute nature. That actually, to think that you can change anger seems almost impossible, doesn't it? So this is where, again, the Buddhist explanation is very interesting. I find most fascinating. And it gives great space for us to actually see how we can, in fact, change anger, change attachment, change depression. So let's look at this one. The Buddhist approach is that, you know, we've got thoughts and we point here in the West. We have feelings, as we call them, we point here in the West. But Buddha says, if once we begin to harness the energy of our minds, which is what we learn to do through meditation and practice, we then can start really get in touch with the bare bones of the emotions, the skeleton of the emotions, the real essence of the emotions, and they are nothing but thoughts. Thoughts. Anger is thoughts. It's a series, you check it, it's a series of thoughts about something. But it happens to have the kind of the packaging, the dressing, which is the part that we identify with, of this emotional component, you know. And Buddha says the only reason there's a very strong emotional component coming along with our thoughts is because that's very deeply habitual. So we can see, the more often we do something, the more habitual it becomes, the more spontaneously we just do it. Therefore, the more it seems to be beyond thought. You see my point? It's because we sort of say, oh, it's now automatic, it's now instinct. We've gone into overdrive, you know, it's automatic.
Do you see my point? And Buddha says that's exactly the point. Why, since little child, we can recognize we've had tendencies to be jealous, tendencies to be angry, tendencies to be depressed. Because they have come along with us in our little kind of personality. They're the

elaborate conceptual story there, and that's the essence of what that emotion is. And then you can start to actually change that. This is the point, you know. This is how you work as a Buddhist. This is how you be your own therapist. This is what a Buddhist is attempting to do. So how is anger thoughts, for goodness sake? Well, you analyze, you know. You check. That, you know, say you have strong emotion, the anger. So not all of us have that. Let's just say we have. And then that kind of explosion happens. The heart beats faster. The blood rises. You know, everything seems chaotic and you're just kind of all shocked and whatever. And the anger is all painful. But then once that calms down, you know, 2 hours later or whatever, and you're sitting there, what are you sitting with? The emotion is no longer there. Your heart's beating normal again. You check your mind. There's this elaborate story, isn't there, that you can't stop, you can't turn it off. He said this, and he did this, and how dare he this, and he this, and only this, and why not this, and I therefore this. It's a story, right? That is the actual bare bones of the anger. It's a whole story that is, you know, kind of focused on this object, whether it's the red light, or the mean person, or whatever. And it's a story about the object that feels very real, right? We all know this. So then we feel, you see, this is the trouble. Why everything is conspiring for us not to change these thoughts is because we believe the story is true. We believe it's wrong that those lights were red. How dare they be red, you know? As long as we believe that, then we can never change it. We can never even see it as a story. We'll think it's truth. As long as you have that story in your mind that he did this and therefore he is this and he is this and he is this. Okay, he even might have done those things. This is where it's hard. But the rest of the story is the part that we can change. This is the thing that's very hard to see. Because you check, the logic we all live by now is that is because he harmed me, therefore he is a horrible person, therefore I am unhappy. As long as we have that logic, nothing will change. All Buddha's saying is, honey, he might have harmed you. And okay, there are very many explanations in Buddhism for why, but that's the karma one, and let's not discuss that now. But if we can have enough courage to see that his actions and my response are two completely separate things. And this is what's so hard, because the logic we work on now is just because a person harmed me, I am therefore have no choice but to be angry. And it's exactly the same way in attachment. Well, of course I'm happy. She loves me. The Buddha says just because a person's kind to you is no reason, no logical reason in and of itself to be happy. This sounds kind of shocking, but get the point, you know. Because when you say that, the logic would therefore be, well, when she stops loving me, therefore I have no choice but to suffer. And that's the point that Buddha says is not true. In other words, we have to learn to separate the person, the external, from ourself, and learn to see they are two separate things. And this is why, from this perspective of practice, we can say, actually, that actually what happens out there is not our business. Back off. Mind your own business. Get out of their heads. Look into your mind. It doesn't mean it's morally right that someone harms you. Of course it's not. There's no question about that. But that's not the point. The point is, do you want to be happy or don't you? And Buddha says, honey, you can be. And how you're going to be happy is don't try to control what she does to you. Change your own mind. Realize you're in control. Now these words even, we don't think that, you know, these are Buddhist words, by the way. But we all know these words to some extent. But this is Buddha's stuff, 2,500 years old. We think, you know, we invented psychology in this culture 100 years ago or something. Excuse me. We didn't. Buddha was at it well before we were. And every word I'm saying here is straight Buddhism, you know. It's learning to be in control of our life. I mean, these words we know so well. These things we want so badly. And all the point is it needs a lot of clarity and analysis. That's what's interesting, mental analysis. Being your own therapist, like I said, is not a joke. The first thing is to see it's possible. The second thing is to then literally, after like an emotional response happens, it's like much of practice is dealing with it after the fact, learning to look at it, analyze it, and again hearing these words and recognizing some kind of truth in them, that yes, it's true, she did this and this and this. Now, but yes, it's true, I responded angrily, hurtfully, depressed, jealous, or whatever. And that, like I said, the logic normally is that I have no control because that's how she is. I mean, that's how I have to respond. She did

0: therefore I'm going to be jealous. Buddha says, no, you can change it. You don't need to respond that way. And that's why it is such a hard job. First, because it feels emotional and we concretize our emotions. But second, because we assume that we are, it's basically we assume we're victims. And that really is the point, you check. We're like being pulled by a puppet strings, you know. She acts this way, I respond. She acts that way, I respond that way. I mean, you check our relationships, especially our attachment relationships. Talk about having control. We have zero. I mean, we're watching every split second. When he comes home, what he looks like, how's he, so happy, sad, not happy, is he doing this, is he doing that? And we are responding totally, you know. Nervous he's going to be changing, worried he's not going to love me anymore. I mean, you understand. Can you imagine if we could actually learn to know that I'm an independent person, not in a negative sense, in a good sense, that I can learn to control my own mind, that how I feel is how I feel, that who I am is who I am, and that I can learn to be, you know, loving and patient and kind, whether or not he is, you know, a certain way, therefore remain happy. How amazing, how incredible, how desirable, quite frankly. I mean, it's like sanity, you know. Right now the way we are is like insanity. We're completely schizophrenic. We're totally dependent on the outside world being just so that we can be happy. We all know this. We can see it. And we assume that that is normal. And as long as we assume it's normal, we'll assume we can't change it. And as long as we think this, then of course we'll continue to be miserable. And this is something I, you know, again, mentioning some of my friends in prison. I'm not trying to make them so high or perfect. But somehow, it seems to me, we all know this from our own lives, when life gets so bad, you almost think you can't bear it. You know almost you will go mad or you start picking yourself up. And that's the commonest thing I've found among some of the people I know who are trying to be Buddhist in prison, you know. It's to a point, the suffering, the kind of the situation is so bizarre, so ugly. Not blaming anybody, just reality. It's like an appalling situation. And for them, they have nowhere to turn but to themselves. Or they go insane, which is very common. Full of rage, full of bitterness, full of resentment. Or you find your own self. So often we need to be pushed to the edge sometimes, you know, to get this. We know that. We often need a painful situation to get our wake-up call. So the skill is to give ourselves our own wake-up call before we get AIDS or get chucked into prison or lose our whatever, you know. This is the point. It's up to us. It's possible. The words are simple, like I said. To do it, I can tell you from my own experience, the most difficult job on this earth. But for me, the one that's most worthwhile. I tried everything else, you know. I mean, that's just my approach. I mean, you look at how we are with attachment. Attachment is kind of, it's not just liking something. That's perfectly fine to like something. To love somebody, it's fantastic. It's not the point. They're not problems. They're virtues. But the trouble is they're mixed with attachment right now. Attachment is this kind of strange word, but it has very profound kind of, it's very experientially profound, very deep for us. Another word for attachment, which we can only recognize quite well, is actually, you talk about neediness, you know? We think someone's so needy. It's kind of, we get a real feeling from that, don't we? An emotional neediness. That's actually a symptom of attachment. And where does neediness come from? You check up. When a person's very needy for someone else, it implies they're kind of feeling less in themselves, isn't it? You wouldn't feel needy if you felt good in yourself, would you? It's logic. So that's the point about attachment. It's always projecting onto the object, whether it's chocolate cake, the handsome body, whatever, you know. Neediness is the energy of attachment. It's also bare bones about our thoughts too. It's kind of like the story about the chocolate cake, this divine, delicious chocolate cake that definitely will make me happy when I put it in my mouth. That's really what attachment story is. And what basically Buddha's saying about all these negative emotions, these unhappy emotions, one of the interesting aspects of them all that we need to identify by looking at them very deeply is that they're all liars. They're liars, you know. Anger is a liar. In the sense that it's a distorted response to the particular action. We never think that for a minute. We always think our anger is justified. And of course we can all see the extent to which I have the propensity to be angry is the extent to which that person is just looking so horrible when they say those words. They look like a monster. And we actually believe they're that monster. But what's fascinating is whether it's the attachment for the chocolate cake or the aversion for the mean person, What Buddha is saying is that the attachment and the aversion, they make up their own story. Attachment literally in our mind, the neediness for chocolate cake is literally what causes the chocolate cake to look so delicious to us. It's in this sense that Buddha says our mind makes things up. Our mind didn't obviously create the chocolate cake. There it is sitting in front of us. It's obvious. But our mind, with attachment, makes it look more desirable than it really is. Aversion in the mind, strong aversion in the mind, makes the person who is mean to me look much uglier than they really are. This is something that is very hard to see. You tell a person who is full of loathing and rage for Timothy McVeigh that it's their anger that makes him look so disgusting, they would want to put you on death row with him. It's a shocking idea, you know, because we feel so justified, especially some person who's killing people. We think it's right to have anger. In other words, we can never separate our own anger from the object. That's the point. It's nothing to do with whether Timothy McVeigh is right. It's obvious he's not right, killing however many people. That's clear. That's a fact, you know. But it's even obvious, you can see, there are different people who respond in different ways. Some people don't agree with the death penalty. Some people aren't angry with him. So that just immediately shows how it can't be coming from the object. If two people have two different responses, it cannot come from the object. I remember watching one of those, you know, interview with some parents of some children who'd been killed in one of those school killings, you know. Immediately obvious. The parents who were full of rage wanted the kid to burn in hell, and they were distressed and unhappy. The parents who were not like that didn't feel that way about that kid, had compassion in fact, and therefore looked more happy. It's kind of fascinating. Same situation, different responses. This is the exact point that Buddha's making. So we kind of think the people who are forgiving, they're kind of really special, but they're kind of not, they're unusual. The normal thing is to be angry and full of rage. And we don't feel we have a choice. That's the point. That's what's fascinating. We don't think we have a choice, you know. And we dare to talk about so-called free will in this culture. It's kind of interesting. I mean, we're exercising zero free will. We assume a wicked person will make me angry. And I have the right to be angry, we think. Not recognizing that anger is what is breaking my heart. We really assume that chocolate cake is just so delicious that I'm completely I'm no power, and the chocolate cake, by being delicious, is demanding that I eat it. You check how we are. We're all like that, aren't we? We just don't feel we have control. It's kind of incredible. I'm not being mean about it. This shows the way our mind is now. We are literally like victims to chocolate cake, aren't we? That's exactly why we overeat. We really believe we don't have the power. We really believe it's kind of like the chocolate cake's fault. If it weren't so delicious, I wouldn't eat it, you know. How dare it? You check. It's how we all are, isn't it? This is exactly what Buddha's saying is why we suffer. We are victims of our own stories. And then we believe the stories. And then we project them onto the object. And we believe the object is really that. So we're locked, Buddha says, into this series of lies that we never question, you know. That person whom you thought was so divine when you fell in love with them. Absolutely definite, the answer to your prayers. Now I'm finally happy. Now I've found the person of my life. 6 months later, you cannot stand them. Right? And now you believe that story as much as you believe the previous one. Which one is true? Excuse me, they haven't even got that many wrinkles yet, you know. Well, we all know this story. The cake, excuse me, doesn't take 6 months. 3 pieces later, it looks disgusting. Right? The thing that looks so divine that nothing in you could make you resist it. Now, you'd be forced. You'd have to be, you know, forced to eat it. You can resist it now. What happened? But we keep blaming the cake. Now the cake is disgusting. We kind of technically know it's because our stomach is full. But it's more than that. It's the mind, you know? Yes. I understand. By listening to this, hearing that this is how it is, recognizing it, and then making a firm decision. It's like kind of you're driving on the freeway in the wrong direction, you're heading towards the center lane, you're going to crash into somebody. How do you change your habit? You just have to keep bringing the car back into the right lane. So it's like the first step is to hear. I mean, this is a Buddhist approach, okay? We kind of recognize this. Call it Buddhism, call it Mickey Mouse, I don't care. But we kind of recognize this. And we're all victims of it. So the first step, like I said, is to really know it's possible to change. The second one is to develop through simple kind of techniques, developing the skill to notice it. Don't notice it after the 3 pieces, it's too late. Yes, and that's what's very difficult. There's this very quick and very subtle story going on that we're so addicted to that we don't even notice until after the third piece, or until the angry words come out the mouth. You understand? So that's why learning to be aware of our mind, instead of time absorbed by the object, start to become bring the energy into here, which is what's difficult. And then, but know we can do it, and then keep making determination to do it, and then just picking yourself up every time, learning from it, determining again, picking yourself up. And it's slow, painful process, basically. There's no quick fix, you know. Do you see my point?
1: Yeah, that's what I say. So it's not like you're just like in your mind that today you're quit doing whatever it is that you're so involved in.
0: I think, it's a slow evolution. Yeah, it's really is evolutionary. It's not, you can make it, we all know if something really serious happens, we can make such a strong decision. Okay, I will never kill again. You know, we can say like that. Certain things, it's like say, or suddenly you're told you're getting, you've got cancer and you keep eating that food. You've got enough motivation to say, I'll never eat that again. But the point is we're talking mental habits here. The first level is to control the outside, which is why, we can all see, let's say if we're labeled an alcoholic, which is a good example of strong attachment, that's all. We all know the very first step is to give up putting your hand out. But you've just begun the real work of dealing with the internal pain. You see my point? Getting over the craving for it. And that's what we're talking about here. And we know that doesn't go overnight. It's just an organic thing. It just takes time. And that's the point. So at least the first level of practice is always to refrain. I mean, if we've got the habit to always badmouth, first just, zip your lip is the first step. But then you've got to deal with all the chaos inside wanting to say it, You understand my point? And that's what real practice is. Is dealing with the mind. That's why being your own therapist is not some kind of cliche. It's deeply true. But it's painful, like it is giving up anything. It's very painful. But that's where we have to really know the advantages of it and then know we can do it. And then struggle every day with what arises. And then just use it as a test all the time. And knowing that logically, we all say, practice makes perfect. It sounds so cute, but my God, it's very profound. Or as one Lama put it, nothing gets difficult with familiarity. So we have to always remember that too. It often feels like it's getting worse sometimes. Because as one Lama said, all the dirt has to come out. All these old habits, we've been just, the status quo has been the same for so long. Then suddenly you're kind of attacking the status quo. Everything's going to shout and yell. So all the ego's going to come and shout and the attachment's going to get, you're going to think you're more attached or more angry. And that for sure is true. So you've got to really be on the ball, know it's possible, and then use your techniques and just keep working at it. Keep working at it, knowing that practice does make perfect. That's all. It takes a lot of determination, a lot of courage, actually. Makes sense, huh? The process. And it's not... See, this process, we all understand. There's nothing mysterious. But this is what Buddhist practice is. It's psychological. I'm not joking. It's psychological. It's nothing mysterious, Meditation isn't some kind of mystical... It can be sometimes, but almost that throws you off. The real... It's just full-on, hard, day-to-day inner work, Yeah. Anybody else got some questions? Or points, or yes.
2: You talked about meditation and how I guess you need to see your thoughts.
0: Yeah.
2: And is that the work that you're saying? Oh, I'm having a thought, and bring yourself back to the meditation. Is that sort of like
0: you mean in your meditation, for example?
2: Where your thoughts come from, where they originate, like you were talking about that.
0: Okay. There are different kinds of meditations, formal meditations, right, where you sit like this and look. So one simple kind of meditation, which in and of itself, again, sounds very simple, but this is one of the meditations that when you get better at it, you bring this to bear in your daily life. But let me just describe the meditation first. And that's a simple kind of meditation where you're learning to be aware of something. You use like the breath, so simple. You decide for 5 minutes, 10 minutes, 5 minutes, be humble, 5 minutes is good quality. 5 minutes, you're going to watch your breath, which means you're going to learn to concentrate on the sensation just here, let's say, for example. And that's simply the job to be done. Not to have a good feeling, not to have visions, not to kind of get all weird, just to simply watch the breath. You keep bringing your mind back to the breath, right? So what you're doing is you're training yourself to develop concentration. You're training yourself to keep your mind focused on what you want to focus it on rather than it just being dragged along, right? So naturally, if you develop some kind of quality, some kind of ability in this, and this takes time too, then don't be surprised that when during the day and you're in the car and you start to, instead of just following the way you normally feel, and observing the people in front and abusing them and observing the red light and abusing it, and you get home exhausted and you wonder why, you start to bring this ability that you've developed in your meditation that is focusing on your breath, you bring it to bear and you notice, oh, okay, Ravina, come on now. Don't worry about the red light. What about your mind, honey? It's called anger. So then you back off from it before it explodes into some kind of, you know, road rage or whatever. Bad mouthing your, you know, your girlfriend when you get home. It, you learn to, before it's full blown, you learn to cut it then. That's amazing if we can do that. You sort of talk, it's like you talk to yourself. Come on, Rabina, back off, relax, you know. It's only a red light. And you literally change the story. So immediately the emotion that was rising, which is the packaging of the thoughts, of the angry thoughts, will now subside. You don't suffocate it. You literally learn to change it. That's the really skillful level of practice. I mean, when the emotions are very strong and very deep, it takes years and years before you really can change them as you see them. But that's the aim, to get to that point. So if you can imagine, since we're little children, you're brought up with simple practical skills to know what you feel, how, when you feel it, to know that you can change the feelings, that you can be aware of them and change them. Can you imagine how amazing we'd be as adults, you know? We'd be very, very focused, very together, very skillful. Wouldn't get all uncontrolled. You understand what I'm saying? So is that what you're talking about generally? Yeah. Well, those kinds of meditations are one of the types of simple techniques that give us the skill that we then use in our daily life. Exactly. Because, for example, you check mostly from the second we wake up, you observe how our mind is. It goes wherever it's pulled, isn't it? It goes to the delicious objects. It goes to the ugly objects. It goes to the big sounds. It goes here. It just sort of goes all over the place. It's like a little bird, you know, wherever there's something like this, you know. That's our mind. We can all see. Monkey mind, not for nothing is it called that. So, you know, we've learned as we get older to be adults and not sort of act like a 2-year-old and burst into tears the moment we don't get what we want. But basically it feels like that inside, just that we've learned to control it more, a little bit, with our behaviour. But we haven't learned to control our mind very well. We're still crying like a baby and wanting mummy to make it better and blaming and feeling hurt and depressed. So it's when we get very extreme emotions that we then get uncontrolled behaviour as adults. But you see my point, we learn to live with the chaos, but not to be aware of it. I mean, if you just think of all the humans driving their cars and walking around the streets, all looking like very civilized and smiling at each other and chatting and shaking hands and hello and all this, and most of them, you check your own mind every day. There's just non-stop stories going. You can be completely depressed, you can be anxious, you can be worried, you're smiling still. We don't even, I mean, we're denying ourselves. I'm not trying to say we should show all our emotions to people, but we don't even know what's going on, and we don't think we can control it. We just get dragged by all these stories, you know. Isn't it? I mean, no wonder. I'm surprised we're all completely insane, frankly. I'm amazed that we can hold it together so well, actually. It's incredible. Someone there. Who had your hand? Yes, please.
3: No, it's just to suggest that we should detach when we become aware of the habitual pattern that's sort of setting us off to the middle of the road where we
0: yes,
3: want to go.
0: Yes, I understand. No, absolutely. In both, sometimes it's a question of where you're at. So clearly, using the analogy of being on the freeway, you wouldn't just detach because you'd just go crashing into the car. So clearly, then you've got to avert it and just go to the exact opposite direction. So other times, though, let's say in an emotional sense, you know, maybe it's just best to just shut your mouth first, and then you deal with your mind itself. Like you just kind of detach for a moment, if you can. It depends on the person where you're at and what the situation is. But the key is it's like give yourself a moment of space before the stuff comes pouring out your mouth. And then, when you're on your own, you can work with it. That's if you're skillful. Or you go cry to a friend, and your friend is like your sounding board. Whatever techniques we can use for ourselves to know better what we're thinking and feeling. But if we're very together with our mind, the skill to have is, as it arises, to immediately recognize it and bring yourself back to the right lane. So that means just, you hardly even have a problem then. If you start to see yourself getting annoyed, you notice it immediately. You catch it. You nip it in the bud, honey. And then you think, oh, come on, girl, shut up, relax. And that's not suppressing it. That's when you're very skillful, actually, because we have the power to change our thoughts. We often think that you have to suppress it, and therefore we're denying. We're not talking about denial. That's another very bad problem. Not denial. It's really owning it. And actually, this is quite a sophisticated level of practice. Absolutely. No, absolutely.
3: Sometimes just detach until we're really ready.
0: Yes, and detach is like a first step, but then you've got to deal with it. So maybe detach, often they say, in terms of how you practice, when you're with others, you really watch your body and your speech. You just detach, you just be careful. But don't suppress. And then when you're on your own, you can watch your mind. You can have your mental breakdown and cry and look at it and deal with it and work through it, you know. But if we get to a certain level of skill, you can work through it at that moment without even a blink of the eye. You see my point? It depends where you're at. Do you see my point? And that's where this, lots of awareness comes. And we all know, even if we've just done therapy before, we all know we learn to become more familiar with how we feel, don't we? And that's all you're learning to do as a Buddhist. Your own therapist. Not joking, you know. And it's just, it's a skill. I know when I first heard even these words, in my life I knew what I felt. I knew I wasn't stupid. I knew I got jealous. I knew I was angry. But I didn't understand the evolution of it all, where it all came from, when it began. I didn't think I could control it. I did assume it was to do with how people treated me, and they were the cause of it. So then, of course, you just kept getting blinded by it all the time. And I always knew I felt it, but I didn't think there was any way out, you know. So, okay, for me, I'm saying. So when I know when I first heard these words, look at your mind, understand, I didn't know what it meant. I just get irritated. And it's taken me years to even say these words with confidence now for myself and to know that it's true, because I'm, to some extent, I don't have control in my mind, forget it, you know, but still, to some extent, I know it works now. It has some meaning for me, and it's kind of like a very tasty job to do. And also an interesting byproduct that comes from this, from really becoming familiar with yourself, not in a self-centered way, on the contrary, is that you learn to become more content. Because interestingly, ironically, the symptom, one of the consequences of the usual way we are, which is attachment, thinking all the gorgeous things out there, the aversion, which thinks all the ugly things out there, always dumping it on the outside, you're actually walking around feeling very bereft and lonely. Do you see my point? And also, you're unfamiliar with what's happening inside you. You're totally only familiar with what the outside world is. You completely put all the responsibility onto it. So it's sort of like you're walking around saying, I'm nothing. So of course you're going to be lonely and miserable, and always looking for something. But the more you look inside yourself and realize that it's up to you, the more you actually feel quite content in situations where you never would have once. That's something for me that is like a wonderful byproduct of working on your own mind. You become more yourself. You become more content with simply being who you are, you know. Because attachment is always thinking that I'm missing something unless I have a cake, unless I have that, unless I have him love me. That's what neediness is, you know. And that's the actual feeling of attachment. Makes sense, doesn't it? Who said something? Yes.
2: So to actually accomplish this, is it necessary to give up a power business career?
0: No.
2: And
0: no.
2: Fall off?
0: You can be a multimillionaire and do this job. You can be, you know, whatever. I mean, okay. In theory, of course, anything's possible. But but sometimes it's sort of like it's like asking an alcoholic to give up being an alcoholic by not giving up alcohol. So it depends on how much an alcoholic you are. I mean, in other words, if a person who's completely into power and business and all those things, like you said, if they're addicted to it like an alcoholic, forget about it. You can't possibly do it. You've got to back off from the object. Which is why, as a Buddhist, you don't have to come off and be a nun like I am and renounce the world and so whatever, you know, all those words. But it certainly makes the job easier. And that was my very conscious choice. I wanted the space to work on my mind, not to be in a selfish way, and to be make myself more useful. So I consciously backed off from, say, relationships and children and that type of lifestyle. That was my conscious choice as a so-called nun, you know. But many of my friends who are Buddhists, some of them are into big business, some have, you know, I mean, most of them aren't nuns or monks. They're ordinary people in ordinary lives. And the more you develop the skill of being with yourself and knowing your mind, then everything you do, you learn, this is the point too, you don't identify yourself by it. You just do it because it's the way to be useful in the world. And you have this altruism. You develop some altruistic wish to be useful in the world. And so if your way to be useful is to make millions of dollars, then you go for it, honey. The usual problem is when we identify with whatever we do or with whatever we are or whatever we have as being who I am. The assumption being that when I'm not that, I'm nothing. And so I go kill myself. You understand my point? So that's where the problem is. The problem isn't being a millionaire. The problem is, you know, identifying with that as being your persona. When you don't, then it's like you can take it or leave it. You see my point? That's the skill to get to. And then, because we've got, there's this analogy. Buddhism says a bird needs two wings. So in terms of practice, an enlightened being has two wings developed, wisdom and compassion. So all the wisdom work, all the work that we do on the wisdom wing is the work I'm talking about here. Knowing your own mind, seeing the delusions, recognizing your own qualities, recognizing your amazing potential, recognizing that your suffering comes from attachment, anger, pride, jealousy, and all the neuroses and the power trips and the rubbish. That's the cause of suffering. The objects aren't. And so by changing this, you radically change yourself, and you literally become more wise in the sense that the presence of these delusions now are what blind us from seeing reality anyway. We're caught up in all our projections and fantasies. So then when we've got more clarity about how the world is, more clear about ourselves, therefore we can kind of, we're more kind of just more skillful, more content, more all those things. And then you start the compassion wing, which is then on the basis of this, you really can be useful to others. And altruism eventually becomes your natural mode. You wish to connect with others and be useful, so you make your $1 million for that reason. You have your 7 children for that reason. You go to the mountains for that reason. Do you see? And that's a very bigger picture, and you kind of much more of a connected picture with the world, rather than just this sense of a powerful sense of isolated I doing my trip against all the obstacles of the outside world, which is how we feel now, you know. Do you see? Mm. Yeah. Okay, there are different kinds, all right? In Buddhism, you can actually say there are two main modes of meditating, two main ways of using your mind, thousands of techniques, okay? But if you can start, if you understand these two main modes, then you know what you're doing. So the first mode is one I mentioned already to John, which is to learn to concentrate. It's like they call it stabilization meditation. So it's obviously the first step, because you have to learn to harness this crazy mind of yours, you know, ours. The second mode, you can actually call it insight meditation. Now, bringing that down to earth in a very simple way, down to earth, insight is what? When you hear something, you go, oh, I get it. Well, that's an insight, isn't it? You just kind of got it. That's called insight. Don't kind of make insight all holy and religious. So then, obviously, everything's a question of degree. When you first play the piano, you first just be able to put your little fingers on the piano, you kind of just develop insight. But then you keep playing, you become like Bach. You develop your insight to the level of Bach insight. You see my point? So that's the same with all this stuff. It's a question of degree. So you, the more you train your mind in focusing, the more when you do the second mode, which is in this tradition, you really work with, like say, what's happening in your mind. You meditate on the shortcomings of anger. You can meditate on emptiness. You can meditate on karma. You can take anything that you like, and you can learn just by contemplating it with a concentrated mind. You kind of, while you concentrate contemplating it, you kind of go, oh, I get it. The kind of the penny drops. The light goes on, you understand? That's insight, and that just keeps increasing every time you do. You can even say this very activity of sitting here listening to this stuff here is actually a form of insight meditation. You're listening to some extent, each of us, including me, listening with some reasonable kind of focus, and so we hear certain things, we maybe heard them 50 times before, maybe for the first time, but to whatever degree we go, oh, I get it. It kind of goes from here to here. That's insight. And all you're trying to do in meditation, in the formal one, is develop those insights to a very, very deep degree psychologically. Buddhism, we wouldn't even talk about it in the West, the way Buddhism would describe how deep we can get that insight. They talk about how we'd eventually get direct, like intuitive knowledge of something to the point where it's irreversible. Where, you know, we can talk intellectually now about, for example, even how everything's impermanent. And eventually when you get insight into that in meditation, it actually becomes how you experience reality, not just intellectual concept. Or or a good example, simple example. You can say to a person in Buddhist terms, you can say, I love you, or you can think in your heart, I love you. And that means, bare bones of it, is simply, I want you to be happy. Now in the beginning, we know, because we haven't met each other very much, I can want you to be happy, and it can be genuine, but it's very small, because I don't know you so well. But as we get to know each other, enormous affection develops, you understand? So when I say I love you, it's like an insight. You've got the genuine insight now. You've got the real thing. You see my point? But it's got to start somewhere. So the Buddhist view is everything's got to start somewhere. You've got to start even somewhere with the thought, yes, I can change my mind, and you have some conviction. But when you've got direct insight into that, that's amazing. It's irreversible. Nothing on earth will... You really do know experientially that it's true. That's insight. So does that make sense, what I'm saying? It's psychological I'm talking, you know, not some holy thing, that's the point. So there is formal meditation techniques anyway that help us do this job, you know. That's all. So one of the approaches, yes, the more clearly we can see in our own life, the more clearly, the more able we are to focus our mind. We can even see, even to make a cake you do it better. So surely, if you can focus your mind, you can look at your own mind better. You can just become more skillful at that job, and that's the job we're talking here, you know. So with concentration meditation, already, you know, there are many very tasty byproducts. It can immediately make one feel very nice, but they're not really the point. The point is to get the skill that then allows us to do the insight, to look into the mind more clearly and understand it more deeply. So just becoming more familiar by looking into your own mind all the time, you know. That's the point. It's just like learning any job. When you first start to ride a bike, when you're a kid, you can't do it, you know. But like anything, you do it, you just get better and better at it. So what else? Do you have anything? Yes, Michael, go on.
4: You talked earlier about being your own psychologist.
0: Yeah.
4: Well, the West was trained to listen to the story, right?
0: Yes.
4: So I got angry, so you follow what were the cause and effect?
0: Yes.
4: How do you break that when you're trying to be your own psychologist? How do you not look at the story and go to
0: that? Give me an example. So give me some example. Let's say I said something mean to you.
4: Right.
0: So well, how was
4: and I react by saying really bad things.
0: Okay, and then?
4: So, and then I go and drop or break the plate or something like that. So then the story there was, you said something mean to me, I reacted in a bad way. And
0: yeah.
4: Broke the plate.
0: Right.
4: So,
0: okay.
4: As I'm trying to be my own psychologist, I'm thinking through that story. And the Western mind tells you think through the story, look through the cause effect.
0: Okay, so the Buddhist approach would be you learn not to, you don't think about me at all. I am not the point. What I did, why I did it, you can think that if you want to understand about me. But here the point is you're trying to understand Michael. So don't, just factor out Robina completely. Consider that she, even just accept, okay, she's a maniac. Now let's leave her alone, mind my business, back off from her, now let's look at my mind. So then there is, so then you have to start observing. Okay, you could bring this in. Okay, when she said that, this is the thing about understanding the energy of anger. As one lama said, anger is a response when attachment doesn't get what it wants. So, you know, attachment isn't just, ooh, I like chocolate cake. Attachment's like the default mode of our mind, Buddha's saying. It's just there automatically that Michael's, like the rest of us, Michael's walking along with an assumption that he will get what he wants and that he will be happy when he gets what he wants. So there's an assumption that Robina just must say nice words. So the second she doesn't, his assumption is completely affronted, isn't it? And that's where anger arises. So in other words, even to see this, that's what you have to analyse. To analyse how come even anger arose in your mind. Don't discuss whether I was right or wrong. Let's assume I'm wrong. Then forget it. Then observe, from the moment I said those words, observe what arose in your mind. How dare you do that? Which is like the innocent victim, which is very strong. We all walk around like victims, expecting things to be the way we want them to be and outraged if they're not. In other words, again, like this, we're victim mentality, you know. So when we observe that, that's very powerful. Because then you start to realize, well, listen, Robina said that. It is right, she's a maniac. But I didn't have to respond that way. But I did because I have an assumption that she should have treated me nicely. You see my point? So that is to observe the workings of how attachment functions, how it's just there in the mind, and how it is insulted when it doesn't get what it wants, and so then his aversion arises, and how dare she do this to me, and what right has she got? So then the words come out the mouth. So that's the thing to look at. It's to sort of to see what you did, not just feel guilty. Often we do look at it and we feel guilty. That's a disaster too. It's simply a question of learning to dissect and understand the evolution. This is the very strong emphasis in Buddhist understanding of the mind. To understand the evolution of, from the moment it first arose, to get to really even be familiar with the victim mentality, how anger is the victim mentality, how attachment is the victim mentality. And observe that, you know. And then realize that slowly starting to see the fault of that, not guilt, just simply observing it quite objectively. And that takes time too, because we can't help but identify, I'm a bad person, you know, I feel bad, I'm angry. That's nonsense too. Just observing the evolution, then making determination, okay, I don't need to be defined by what someone says to me. I don't need to respond in a blind way. I don't need to have this sense of me that is so fragile that demands that even a person I hardly know who's a maniac says something mean to me and I get hurt, which is how we are. So it's like, that's the type of observing of it. And then make determination, okay, I am Michael. I'm not defined by Robina's words, which is the philosophy of it. You check, it's fascinating. We are defined by whatever, even the person we've never even met in before in the shop, they don't look right at us. We get kind of hurt, you know. It's fascinating. Of course, we all assume it's normal. Of course it's normal. But Buddha says it's normal based on me having this neurotic ego, you know. We've all got it. That's why we all suffer. Do you see what I'm saying? And so as long as you keep... It's sort of like the way we are at the moment. I'm like a knife that stabbed you. And then, you know, and then she comes along and says, what's wrong, Michael? Well, that knife, it was 7 inches long and it did this and it had a long point on it. And excuse me, Michael, don't worry about the knife, honey. Look at the wound, meaning your own mind, your own thoughts. And that's what being your own therapist is. And of course... You know, we're using Buddha's psychology here, Buddha's model of the mind. We're not using Jung's this is how Buddha talks about the way the mind functions. So that's up to us whether we use that one as our basis. You see my point? So it's just seeing this more and more, you know, seeing more of the evolution, how it works, what is right at the very basis. And the very basis, of course, we're talking about here in Buddhist terms is this very profound, instinctive sense of I. And this I we all feel is starting to normal, in Buddhist terms, as Lama Yeshe calls it, is actually, he says it's like the self-pity me. It's like this victim. There's this I is like a victim, walking around assuming that, you know, it's miserable, and it's only not miserable when someone does something nice. So as long as there is almost a default mode of misery, actually. It's kind of ironic. So that's why we're looking for something pretty to make us happy. A pretty sound, a nice face, a lovely smell, a lovely person. All the time we're kind of searching for it, this sort of painful sense of something missing. So that's the thing about ego. It's actually this poor me. It's very tragic, actually. It's not kind of big, special, fancy me. You know, it's this poor me, always kind of hungry, looking for something. That's the default mode. So, of course, naturally, anger will arise. You know, if you kind of completely project all your neediness onto chocolate cake, then when carrot cake arises, carrot cake comes in front of you, you've got to get very upset. Do you see my point? So it really is a default mode. It's not as if attachment just arises every now and again. It is just simply there. But so automatic, it is the default mode. And that's why it's so hard to see its voice, to hear its voice, you know. Do you see what I mean? Yeah.
3: Could you go back a little bit to the regret and guilt that you feel?
0: Very good. Let's talk about that. Very good point. This is an incredibly important part of how we practice, anyway, in the Tibetan tradition. We talk about how we create karma. Karma is a word that means action, that is a very dynamic meaning of implying reaction, such that every thought, every word, and every action we do, say, and think leaves an imprint in our mind. It's like a seed. Everything we say, everything we think, everything we do is a seed that is imprinted in our mind that will eventually ripen as a certain fruit similar to that seed, right? So this process of karma, in one approach to it, is that we're literally producing ourselves from moment to moment. So if I'm angry every day, I'm producing a very angry person. If I'm jealous every day, I'm producing a very suffering person. It's obvious, you know. So the point is, how we learn to run a process of reversing this is simply this day-to-day deal of working on yourself. But we also have these practices that we call actually purification practices. And, you know, and they're really, too, it's also very psychological. It's psychological. And the process consists of roughly four steps, you know. The first one, it's kind of interesting, is this sense of regret. But it's got nothing to do with guilt. The usual one we have now is, I'm a bad person. Oh, I'm so bad. And we mainly, that becomes our commentary. I'm so bad, I was so angry. I mean, first of all, you know, Michael got angry because Rabina was mean to him. And then his next commentary is, now he's going to be guilty about being angry. And so we just get ourselves locked into these awful stories about ourselves. You know, there's no way out. Because you can't win. You're angry, and then you get guilty about it. And you get angry about being guilty, and just goes forever. So the aim is to accept that we're all human. You know, I mean, we are human. It means very spacious. This is how we are. This is what Buddha means by samsara. Being in samsara is being caught up in this nonsense, you know. So regret is this very wholesome attitude that if we all had it, I'll describe it. I tell you, no one in this world would ever be mean to another person. Because the logic of karma is this. The first level of karma is this. That every time I'm angry or jealous or depressed or mean or lie or steal or kill, forget about what it does to the people. Don't even look at that yet. That literally what I'm doing is producing a very suffering person. Now and indeed in the future karmically, in Buddhist terms. I'm literally producing enormously suffering lives for myself. I'm sowing the seeds of poison. Right? Now, the point of regret is recognizing that what I do and what I say and what I think produces me. So then I ask myself the question, do I want to be happy or do I want to suffer? It's obvious I don't want to suffer. Well, Buddha says, honey, then you must stop doing the things you're doing because it's going to break your heart and give you terrible suffering in the future. So regret is based on that recognition. It's like regretting taking poison. If you just heard you've eaten poison, you don't go, oh my God, I'm such a bad person, I ate poison. And then tomorrow you're getting sicker and sicker, oh my God, I'm such a bad person, I took poison. You'd say, what an idiot. Then you'd say, what can I do about it? You'd be so galvanized into action. You wouldn't be guilty. You would regret it bitterly in the sense that you own the fact that you did it, and it implies immediately, what can I do about it? You see my point? It's a very wholesome attitude. Because you recognize that taking poison will bring you terrible suffering in the future. That's the attitude to have towards the things that we do to harm others, and therefore, because it harms us. This is the first recognition. You see my point? That's regret, so it's very wholesome. It really means owning that's mine, anger's mine, jealousy's mine. Yeah, Rabina is a creep, but that anger's mine, you know. What a drag. I don't want to keep being angry. I don't want to have other anger in the future. I really regret it, because I don't want the future results. That's the attitude. So then, that leads you to the second point. So here, using the analogy now of like a doctor, like this poison idea. Well, then you think, well, you know, if you've taken poison, you think, well, God, whom can I turn to? Where can I get the antidote? So, you know, the analogy here is this is, if you're Buddhist, we use this as an idea that you turn to the Buddha whose methods we're going to use. It's not the Buddha. In Christian terms, it's God who forgives you. In Buddhist terms, it's not Buddha who forgives. Nobody forgives you. It's more, it's an internal process of changing yourself. That is what purification is. So the second step, we talk about this being we go for refuge in the Buddha. So we're going to use Buddha's methods. That's the idea. But the second point really is also the one of compassion. Here you have compassion. You realize all the people you've harmed. This today, yesterday, this life, even since beginningless time, how Buddhism says. You make a strong wish now to benefit instead of harm beings. So that's where you bring your compassion in. The first one is like compassion for yourself. You understand? That's a very important first step. That's what regret is. The second one is you have this compassion. And then the third one is you do a practice. We do different practices. It's sort of like you've got a cabinet full of different medicines. And all different practices are like different medicines, basically, you know. But they're usually practices to do with saying certain mantras or doing certain visualizations or whatever, where you visualize purifying yourself. And it's actually your mind that's doing it. It's not as if Buddha's doing anything, you know. It's your mind, that's all. And the fourth one, in a way, is the most important and the most obvious. You make determination. I will not do again. Or for one day, I will not do this. Forever, I will not kill. Whatever you say, you don't lie to yourself. So really, the point is about karma. Buddha says we are continually forming ourselves. We are the fruit of what we are now based on what we've done before. And each day we are molding ourselves into new shapes. So we have to start taking control of the shape we want to become. So the purification process is the way to literally transform yourself. And it's not as if, you know, I mean, the feeling we get is, this is who I am, what can I do? It's kind of stuck feeling, which is ego. But actually, if you really regret what you've done, if you really have compassion, if you make a strong visualization, do certain practice or whatever, and you make big determination not to do again, well, excuse me, we all know in our daily life that's what makes you change. I mean, it's our own mind that does it, you know. So it's this process of changing and being in control of it, knowing it's up to us. Because it's our own mind. As Lama Yeshe says, you know, it's your mind that created negativity. Now it's your mind that transforms it by creating positivity. So it really isn't, it's as simple but as profound as it just all being in the mind. It's both, but it's very deep, you know. And it's how you slowly, and we all can see this. I mean, if someone has great determination, I'm going to become like Michael Jordan. Excuse me, they're going to become like Michael Jordan. Don't be surprised. So it's not surprising that it's our own mind. We all know that. It just, so it's these four steps, you know. Does that make sense? Okay. Yes.
5: I notice that I get angry, for example, when there is respect involved. I hate lack of respect.
0: Yes.
5: Is this a passion
0: thing? I understand. You mean to other people or to yourself or to everything?
5: I do not like not to be respectful of somebody.
0: I understand. Okay. Listen. First of all, the general point is this. If we can see that we respond in an emotional way or hurt way or whatever to anything at all, including Hitler, that indicates, it doesn't mean Hitler's right or wrong. That's not the point here. It means we have a problem in our mind. So, therefore, the one that you're just talking about, that is an indication that we have pride in the mind. Because pride is very much to do with being seen as I am. And if we suffer in our life due to how being disrespected, that's an indication we have a certain sense. It's all linked to attachment, yes, but it's a certain one of pride. Not being critical about it, it's just how it is. And pride is a symptom of that is when we get hurt if people don't see us as we really are, or see us as less than we really are, or indeed say disrespectful words. It's linked to attachment, because attachment's at the basis, as the sense of I, you know. Now, we can see, I mean, yeah, that's that one. And we've all got them. We've all got all of them, you know. Just a question of degree. Yes.
5: I say if I let this person be treated like this, then when somebody is gonna say something else,
0: I understand.
5: This is not my job, right?
0: No, I understand, honey. I really understand what you're saying. First of all, when it comes to other people, when we get angry, let's say we get angry. I mean, all the people in this country who hate Timothy McVeigh, their families haven't been killed, but they're full of rage, you know. And of course they all assume it's perfectly correct to feel that way. They don't think they have a problem at all. So this is our problem. We are even like victims of whatever happens in the world. We just don't feel we have a control. So we think as soon as we see something bad out there, we have to get angry. And then we think, oh, well, if I don't get angry, that means I don't care. That doesn't follow either. I mean, I think the Dalai Lama is a great example of that. It's obvious to anybody that he doesn't have mental breakdown. He's practical, he's funny, he doesn't hate the Chinese. He has every reason in worldly terms to be full of rage and loathing and want every Chinese to burn in hell. But look, everyone can see he's not like that. So that's for me the perfect example. It is possible to separate ourselves in a healthy way from the situation, to therefore see the situation very accurately, to recognize injustice when we see it, to have the skill to know if we can do something to help it without going berserk. That's the skill. That's the point. So it's not just to give up and don't care, or to get passionately involved, which are the two options we know. It's to learn to be more objective, to recognize if something neurotic arises in us, we might be correct in what we're seeing, that Timothy McVeigh is wrong, of course he is, but it doesn't follow we have to lose our own sanity over it. We can still see that he's wrong and still keep clarity and not get angry. But we can think how outrageous. And then actually, in Buddhist terms, you end up having more compassion for him because you realize he's just creating the beginning of countless suffering lives in Buddhist terms. So it's like the same with anything. You see injustice. You know, we have to learn all the time to first see what arises in us in response to it and then try to separate the clarity, the correctness from the emotion, from the neurosis. And that is the incredibly hard job to do, but this is the job. Slowly, slowly. Sometimes we even might have to just to back off and detach because it's all too much. But eventually, we can be very involved in things and not get emotionally involved as we talk about. But we often hear that and it sounds like you become cold. That's not the conclusion at all. Everyone can see the Dalai Lama is not a cold person. You see my point? And for me, it's a wonderful thing to have a good example like that. It shows it's possible. But the key to it is being observing what arises in the mind. Observing, even let's say it is pride, observing the energy of pride, the evolution of it, the thoughts, the story that pride is, which is this sense of I, you know? I. How dare they speak to me like that? You understand? And that's what it is. It's that voice. Anger is, you know, another voice. It's like outrage that they, you know, it's like it's very linked to pride. Pride and anger are very linked, actually. And one great lama, Atisha, this famous, anyway, lama, he said, and I love it. I never get it which way right, but they're both the same. He said, the best patience is humility. Well, you could say the best humility is patience. I think they're both right. You see what I'm saying here? But the point is all these things, they're all very subtle. These voices are all so subtle, you know. And that's why Lama Yeshe, for example, said about attachment. He said, I could tell you about attachment for one whole year and you will never begin to really understand it until you start looking deeply into your own mind and gradually working something, building something up in your own meditation and your own daily life and observing yourself. And that I can for sure say is true. It takes a lot of inner work to see yourself well, you know. And we are, I mean, we all know these words, you know. But it is possible. So what else? Somebody? Yes.
6: You were talking a little bit earlier about, let's go back to the example, if someone is finding anger
0: yes.
6: to another person.
0: Yeah.
6: If someone is that third party and wants to be developed as empathy and compassion,
0: you mean another help another person?
6: Yes. When someone is involved in this sort of struggle, someone that you're close to,
0: yes.
6: Someone that you're an helping person,
0: I understand. I know. I tell you, I mean, this is the thing for me. I'm observing, because part of my job being a so-called Buddhist nun is to sort of work on my own mind, and then, of course, people come to me, and, of course, now helping all these guys in prison, where they definitely turn into you for help. Okay, it's Buddhist help, if you like, but that's psychological. So, you know, I'm really functioning as a counsellor for many people. And what I'm seeing myself is, the more clear I can be about my mind and how it works, the more objective, the more open and kind and compassionate I can be, but objective at the same time in helping other people. So that this thing of the wisdom and the compassion wings, the compassion wing, our job is to always develop the wish to be beneficial to others. We have that. But the problem is we often lack the wisdom. Because why? We have our own attachment and our own emotions that blind us from seeing what to do when that is skillful. So the more you work on your own mind, the more you get wisdom. The more you become more clear yourself about how your own self works, therefore you have more sense about how someone else is working. So you can be more objective. So you can have the wish to benefit, and then the wisdom gives you the power, the skill to know what to do when. And that means it's not all emotionally involved, do you see? And that, but the key to it is knowing your own mind. It's like, how can you teach someone how to play piano if you can't play piano? So how can we help someone sort out their emotions if we can't sort out our own emotions?
6: I find it difficult to try to be compassionate,
0: yes,
6: empathic,
0: yes,
6: listener or helper.
0: Yeah. Suffering situation.
6: Yeah. And
0: so what you find it difficult? What happens? Oh, I see. No, that's very interesting, isn't it?
6: I feel caught.
0: I hear you. So this protective. Say more about that.
6: Well, I think I maybe it's the I.
0: That's okay. But say, what does this protective feel like?
6: And so, of course, when that person is feeling pain.
0: Yes. Oh, okay, I get you, I see. Okay. I see. I know, I understand. But the key to it, that is the key to it is still that one. The key to it is, okay, this is where the Buddhist view of karma is very helpful, I find, just psychologically, because the view of karma is that, it's easy to say the words, but it becomes something deeper for you, eventually, for one anyway, it's up to one's choice. But that every person has their own story, has their own emotions, has their own experiences due to their own karma. So, I mean, some of the stories of guys that I have in prison is heartbreaking. I tell you, it's heartbreaking. And you know, this is very difficult. You can't make it better for them. This guy you saw in Illinois, got AIDS, on death row, doing his own things, no family. But it's like, your heart breaks when you hear about some people's lives. But the key is, when I start to see people more objectively and I realize that he is doing what he can to deal with it and that it's his life, it's his karma, it's his life. He is there due to his karma. Even if it's an unfair situation for him, even if he's on death row unfairly, then you have the courage to accept that. You still can feel kindness, and you know that just by showing kindness, that's the most precious gift, but not to kind of try and wear it or take it away in a neurotic sense, which is what we try to do, which is what drags us down and makes us useless.
6: I find it hard.
0: Yeah. I understand. No, I hear your point. I do hear your point. All I keep saying is that's what we have to try and change by you more and more accepting that this is a person's life. It's their life. You didn't create it. I mean, this is why our mothers, my mother would just have, you know, whatever. I mean, she just completely identified with all her children, all our suffering, and just day and night. I mean, she loved us. Day and night. I know that we were on her mind till the day she died. But it was too extreme. And then sometimes I remember having an argument with her when I was younger, furious with her because she always blamed herself for what went wrong. But it's like sort of saying, Mum, back off, give us some right of responsibility here. We made some choices. It's not, everything isn't your fault. So it's almost like that overprotective mother thing that is actually quite insulting. It's insulting, actually, because it's almost implying that she's blaming herself for everything in my life, which is sort of taking the responsibility away from me. You see my point? So it is like an attachment. It's like it's a function of attachment that, yeah, like we identify with it, as if somehow we're forced to do something about it, like it's almost like our fault or something, or we fail unless we change it. Not like that. I'm not just talking. It's not going to be easy, but it's to recognize it and know it's not, and it's just to know that you can change it, that's all. And it means it's you more and more looking into your mind and seeing this kind of guilt and responsibility in a neurotic way. And this is exactly now how our compassion is faulty. It's too caught up in attachment. By being there and not feeling like you're responsible to make it go away. Just by listening. I mean, I see this again. You know yourself when a person just listens to you and lets you have your own thing. But if they continue trying to make you better and give you the answers and sort of, it's almost like being your mum. It's infuriating. It's kind of suffocating. Just, this is this person's life. Each person's got their own life, you know. It's their life, not yours. It's theirs. And the more clear you can hear it and love them and know that just you're there. I mean, you know, like with these guys in prison, I give them what I can. Some of them I can see can't even use what I give them and I have incredible suffering. What can you do, you know? You have to be very stable yourself. You give them what you can and then it delights you if they take even a tiny bit of that. But it's up to them. It's like you can bring a horse to water if you can't make it drink. And this is what I see with parents. My mother, she had this fierce love for me and fierce attachment too, naturally. So I remember even since tiny child, I used to resent it because it was like, I knew she loved me, but it was this thing you're talking about. She had an exaggerated sense of responsibility to make my pain go away. Therefore, it was like, I was being diverted from even noticing it. It was my father, who often seemed more cruel, but he wasn't, because he'd always say, you have to learn to take responsibility. I didn't even know what he meant as a child, but he would, like my mother would always do my homework for me. My father never did. You've got to be responsible, he'd say. You've got to learn from your own you learn from your own mistakes. He was much kinder in that way, although it looked tougher. I don't mean to be harsh, but it's learning to not think that you're the one who has to make it go away. That comes from attachment. It's very subtle, you know. But you see my point, you know what I'm talking about. And just slowly, slowly notice yourself. And learn just to try to be compassionate. That means to be there, very objective. And know that this is this person's experience, it's not yours.

0: When a person almost is like coming to you, it's like when you're 2 years old, or you're 3 years old, and your little brother hurts you, and you run, Mommy, Mommy, oh, darling. And she takes you, holds you completely, because you want her to completely make it all go away. But as we get older, we're supposed to start making our own suffering go away. But some of us are still like 2 years old, we haven't weaned ourselves from Mommy yet. And that, then we dump it onto, everybody becomes our Mommy. You see my point? And we demand that people take it away. But honey, when we're like that, we'll go to everybody and anybody. We'll give our problems to everybody who'll listen. Because we can't hold any of our own emotions. We can't bear any of it, so we keep dumping on everybody else. And then the willing victims like you or all of us will just get sucked in. You know? That's not helpful. We have to listen, but let the person have their own problem. Don't even give them advice. Just let them talk. Let them come up with their own conclusions, because in the end they're going to do what they're going to do anyway. So it's the skill, this is where the wisdom comes in, to know what to say even. Don't try to learn, it's to learn to not, to sort of to go into people's emotions and hold them for them in an inappropriate way. And all this takes skill, and the skill is to learn to know our own mind. We can't do this until we've learned about our own mind. So that's the first answer. No, keep knowing about your own mind. Do you see what I'm saying? It's not easy, this stuff. Slowly, slowly. Is it time to go home? It's 9:05. Yes? Enough? Go on. Who? Which? Oh! The prison project. Yeah, that's right. We take care of about 800 guys in prison. Well, not all at once, but we have. We send books. Most of our money we spend on books and postage to send to many people. We visit many people. And one of the things we just developed this year that we're doing has just turned into this thing. It's a pilgrimage. So take a brochure if you want one. That I'm leading a pilgrimage to India and Nepal. Assuming Paul and Nepal doesn't completely erupt. With all those family dying, you know, it's terrible. But that's in October. And there's a dear friends of mine in San Francisco, one of them coming with us on the tour, she's a professional, and another one who's running it all, Effie, she's got a tour company. And they're giving all the profits to Liberation Prison Project. So if you fancy going to India and Nepal with me, take a brochure. Send for the information. It's in October. And it's all of the profits are all for the prison project. That was all. And if you want to know more about the prison project, I don't know, I'll tell you. We take care of guys in prison, we visit them. They write to us. Me, another nun who works full time with me now, who I've hired, and another boy who works full time, who wraps the books and sends us. We send books. We respond to, we get about 100 letters a month now, growing all the time. People who've heard about us, who want books, who want to study Buddhism, who want to practice, who want advice. So we write to them, we send them books, we send videos, we send tapes, we send, you know, malas, we visit when we can. Oh. Yeah, that's part of the deal. Yeah. That's what we do. So it's growing and growing. We can't keep up with it. We're trying to get grants soon because we're spending $3,000 to $5,000 a month just keeping alive at the moment. Wow. Yeah. Wow. And that just comes from private donations. Yes, Taos. Yes, that's right. So it's just, it's called Liberation Prison Project.
1: Basically, you and another nun trying to cover all these prisons across the country.
0: Well, we don't. No, she said we write to people. We write to, mostly write to people. Visiting is not. I mean, we have someone in San Francisco, a monk, who visits now, several prisons in California. I've got people in North Carolina. We've got people in Australia now. We're kind of growing out there. One aspect is writing to people individually, dealing with their things, sending them books, helping with their practice, advising them about their studies. You understand? And the other aspect is visiting. So I visit whenever I can, whenever I go. Like in California now, I visit a few prisons. When I go to North Carolina, just now in Illinois, Kentucky. You understand? And that's just some of us doing that. Mostly it's writing intensively. Me and the Southern Nun, we're writing, 100 letters a month. You know, we need more people to do that. It's just growing. It's growing. There's a need. But I heard that President Bush is going to be funding faith-based social work. I wonder if he didn't mean us, did he? He meant that we're going to see. You never know. Find a way to apply. If anybody knows how you can apply to President Bush for some funds, I'd be grateful. Yeah, I do. Yes. No, I haven't met, no.
1: There's a really wonderful book called...
0: I know, yes. That's right, exactly. Probably, yeah. Huh? Oh, it's led into the offering bowls. I got blessed. Okay, so let's finish, eh? So we keep trucking. One more day gone. We've just moulded our mind, haven't we, for the last 2.5 hours? Gosh, hour and a half, sorry. As many thoughts as we've all had. This is the Buddhist view of karma, actually. It's as many seeds we have just planted in our mind. So you're not the same person that walked in here an hour and a half ago, okay? Don't think you are. So we kind of rejoice in this and delight.